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4: A deal almost done. I'm Lisa Lacerra, Fox News. The U.S. and Iran have agreed to the wording of an agreement that would end the conflict.
5: That would kickstart a new 60-day implementation phase. The Strait of Hormuz would be opened. The U.S. blockade would be lifted. Iranian media is reporting that Iran would get billions of dollars up front at the signing. The Vice President of the United States, J.D. Vance, said not so fast, posting to Truth Social, quote, "The Iranians are not receiving any cash, and no funds are being released for simply signing a deal or attending a meeting. The deal is structured to ensure that the U.S. and its allies' concerns are prioritized, and that if the Islamic Republic of Iran meets its obligations, then economic benefits will flow to them and to the entire region."
4: Fox's Lucas Tomlinson at the White House. An appeals court has rejected a last-ditch effort by the leadership of the Kennedy Center to keep President Trump's name on the building. That means it has to be removed by the end of the day. Last month, a judge ruled President Trump's name was illegally added to the center and ordered it removed. The center's website has already dropped Trump's name. Texas officials identified the gunman who was killed after shooting in Midland.
6: The Texas Department of Public Safety revealing the suspect who was killed after opening fire on officers and bystanders in downtown Midland was wanted for the attempted murder of a peace officer during a vehicle pursuit in the city earlier this week.
7: The identity of the suspect, Victor Monta Villarreal, age 45.
6: Sergeant Stephen Blanco. Officials say one victim was killed. 10 others were injured. No law enforcement was hurt. Midland Memorial Hospital noting it received 9 victims from the incident. In an update, reps say 5 have been discharged. 3 are out of surgery, and 1 remains in the operating room.
4: Fox's Kristen Goodwin. Longtime Today Show movie critic Gene Shalit, known for his bushy hair, handlebar mustache, and love of puns, has died. He was 100. 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
8: Mark, Melinda, and Ed.
9: David is calling from Waco on the story about the artificial intelligence now being used in conjunction with security cameras at Kai Charter Schools here in Austin. And this is a system that they say will detect guns on campus very, very rapidly. David, good afternoon. Welcome to KLBJ.
10: Yes, I'm a safety director at a kind of mid-sized school, public school here in Central Texas. I heard your comment about the AI, and we've actually been using it for a little over a month, and it worked tremendously. It's a definite game changer for us.
11: It will detect guns in schools. How does it work, the one you're using?
10: We've tested it weekly. It's just trained to look for movement, but also it sees an object that potentially looks like a gun and somebody holding it away or pulling it out of a holster or pulling it out of a bag. And then ours works exactly what you were talking about. The AI sends a feed to a human at a control center, and then they send an alert to us. We actually get a picture of what the person looks like, and it tracks them through the building. It, not only does it do gunshot detection, it also can detect a fight. It can detect if someone's fallen. It can do a lot of different things.
9: And David, that is scanning the exterior and interior of the building?
10: Yes, wherever you have cameras, and that's one of the things that's really nice about it, is that it will connect to your existing cameras. You don't have to go out and buy additional cameras if you have a pretty robust camera system. And most schools have exterior cameras and also have interior cameras.
9: And as far as you know, no one has been able to beat it so far, sneaking one pass that went undetected?
10: No. We haven't had an incident with a gun. And we've never had one on one of our campuses. This is just something that we've got a lot of things in place, and we just decided this was kind of the icing on the cake because it protects your exterior. That's one of the biggest things, is that if somebody gets out of a car with a rifle or a gun and they start towards your building, then they never get in.
12: Every afternoon, 2 to 4 on News Radio KLBJ.
4: First World Cup game for the U.S. men's national team gets underway in about an hour.
13: Team USA will begin its quest for a World Cup tonight in front of their home fans at Los Angeles Stadium as the team faces Paraguay in its opening contest. These two squads faced each other in a friendly last November, which saw benches clear and stoppage time. It should lead to a great opening contest in this World Cup, with the Americans trying to silence the critics. Star Christian Pulisic told reporters Thursday that he knows knows what his team is capable of.
14: We're a really good team. We're able to compete with anyone, and we want to be a real force in this tournament.
13: Kickoff is scheduled for 9 p.m. Eastern on Fox. Tony Genualdo, Fox News.
4: There's a bankruptcy in the bedding business.
15: Sleep Number, the adjustable smart bed company, has filed for Chapter 11 bankruptcy reorganization in New York. It plans to combine with Sleep Country Canada and says stores will remain open during the reorganization process. Sleep Number, based in Minneapolis, has been dealing with high debt. It lost $50 million in the recent quarter. Sleep Number's CEO, Linda Finley, says while the company made meaningful progress advancing its turnaround efforts and strengthening operations, its capital structure, its overall financial structure, remains unsustainable. Ginny Cosola, Fox News.
4: A home where the Reverend Martin Luther King Jr. and other leaders planned strategies during the civil rights movement in the Deep South has been rebuilt at a Michigan museum after being dismantled and moved from Alabama. The daughter of the home's original owners helped open what's known as the Jackson House on the grounds of the Henry Ford Museum in Dearborn. The house is among more than 80 other historic structures in the museum's Greenfield Village. Wall Street stocks rose as oil prices fell again. The Dow added 353, the Nasdaq gained 79. I'm Lisa LaSera. This is Fox News.

0: News headquarters in New York City. The most approachable radio host in America. It's Brian Kilmeade.
1: Hi, everyone. So glad you're there. It's the Brian Kilmeade Show. We're out in Los Angeles having a great time. And, of course, it's a really important day because the U.S. kicks off the three guaranteed games in the World Cup. They qualify because we host. As traditional, anybody who hosts, you get in. And they got three games they got to win, especially today in Paraguay. Second is Australia. And the third game is Turkey. They're all one-goal games. They beat the first two teams 2-1, which means it can go any other way. I do think we approved a lot more. So I'm out there covering the World Cup. We'll be doing that a lot through the month. You can get it on Fox. You can get it on Fox Sports app, this Fox Sports One app, as well as anywhere you stream, and, of course, on the Fox Big Channel on the big games. But first things first, you know, we've been talking a lot about Iran, and we should be, and we're talking about a lot of the challenges with Iran, with China and through the Taiwan, and of course, it's always on everyone's mind. But there's been a story going on for 5 years. It's been a relentless, brutal war, and it was started by Russia. They made up some story about Nazis being Ukraine and that being their naturalized land, and they thought they'd win this war in 3 days, maybe four, and now we're in this fifth year. And now things have changed. By all reports, because of the innovation resilience of the Ukrainian people and the lack of conviction from the Russians, even though they are five times the population of Ukraine, things are really going Ukraine's way. In fact, they've picked up over 100 square miles in 2026, and they're able to hit through their own innovation, their own long-distance rockets, right in Moscow as well as St. Petersburg. It is incredible how this war has changed. And joining us now, a man who's been living it, Tim Milovanov. He is the president of Kyiv School of Economics. He's a minister of the economy. He was there from 2019 through 2020 and associate professor now at the University of Pittsburgh. Tim, how have things reversed? And I know how much you want it to be reversed, but in reality, how much have things changed on the battlefield this year?
2: So I was actually right now, today, in some headquarters in Kharkiv with a brigade. And I've seen live missions carried out at about 60 miles away from the front line, in the rear with drones, cutting off Russian logistics. And they could do nothing about this. And then I went to a range, to a R&D range, where they experimented with new robots and new drones, which can be like motherboards, sending multiple FPV drones at long distances. This is just amazing. It's really turning into a lot of hipster engineering, as they call it. So it's basically a lot of engineers and a lot of operators running tech systems.
1: That's pretty amazing. And so for a while, the drones are still a challenge, but the battlefield has changed in that the drones are AI powered. So no one's really working the drones. They have a mission and they'll do anything to complete that mission, right?
2: Yeah, so there's still some human. A human has to make a decision. So, you know, the gold standard, for example, in some drones is two-click mission, meaning first click is to get to the area of the target, and the second click, once the target is acquired automatically, is to approve. So we should have a human approving a decision to kill or not. So that is important, and that's, I think, a part of regulation. But yes, otherwise it could be completely AI without any human.
1: So right now they're focusing on the critical roads and railways, in some cases more than 100 miles from the front, that feed the Russian troops. So that's what you're talking about with supply lines. So Kyiv is calling the effort the logistic lockdown. And it's reshaping the battlefield and allowing the Russians to retreat and you guys gain ground.
2: Yes, that's absolutely correct. The missions that I saw today, video recorded and some live, were killing or shutting down, targeting trucks far away from the front line. Some of them were delivering ammunition for artillery. Others were delivering soldiers or some fuel or some other explosives. And just as a civilian, I was able to see how sparse that area is already is, because Russian trucks cannot travel in any kind of formations or any, I mean, for a long time, but now they're really, really sparse. They're very limited, and yet Ukrainians are basically hunting them down.
1: Have you seen the casualty figures? There are over 25,000 a month Russians dying. Are there Russians everywhere every month?
2: Yeah, so I think the numbers indeed are staggering. Some months confirmed, video confirmed, killed and wounded, up to 30,000 plus. These numbers have increased dramatically this year. And the reason is that because of the technological advances, the kill zone, the sort of the gray area between the two sides through which Russian infantry is trying to advance, that area has increased dramatically, now reaching tens of miles, sometimes even as large as 30, 40 miles. And so that's where Russians get killed.
1: So it looks like the President Zelensky said to Vladimir Putin, let's meet one-on-one and end this war. And he said no. In reality, do you think from your reports and talking to the people there that he's feeling the pressure?
2: Yeah, I think so. I've spoken with commanders today, and they are saying that, listen, Russia, we can suppress it. We can suppress the logistics, and if we suppress the logistics, that means they cannot really operate on the front line at all. So I think President Zelensky is absolutely correct, and I think Russia will feel it. And when Zelensky says that, listen, this is just June and July, we can do so much more to make Russia realize that the best course of action to stop it, I think that's probably true.
1: So I want you, President Zelensky spoke about trying to get some security guarantees and start maybe getting a mediator. Cut one.
3: Europe has to be, during any kind of negotiations, Europe can't just mediate, to my mind, because Europe stands on our side. Today I shared it with our partners. It's very, dangerous just to mediate, because, for example, if EU mediate, it means that they will think about how to put sanctions or not, because they are mediators, they have to be in the middle. That's why I share my position that there is no, let's be fair, open, and very clear to each of us, and also to Russians. They have to know there is no just mediators.
1: So he doesn't want to mediate. He says, listen, don't pretend like we're equal here. Remember, we're the good guys.
2: Yeah, I think he's correct. And I also think there's a very pragmatic discussion here that, listen, if we're going to just let it go, Russia can rearm, resupply this logistics, and then just attack again. So I think Zelensky is saying, listen, that's not going to work. Don't play your games. Let's stop it once and for all.
1: Here's more from Zelensky. Cut two.
3: We need security guarantees from Europe and the United States. So we will be happy to see, of course, American team. But not to repeat the mistake when one country or another, big or small, make some decisions with Russia and then put on the table, look, this is the idea. No, we will not accept such idea. Negotiations without us, when war on our territory, when mostly Ukrainian losses. So that's why we've nothing about us without us.
1: Tim Milonov, our guest, he's president of the Kiev School of Economics, minister of the economy in Ukraine, and associate professor, University of Pittsburgh. So he wants security guarantees. For people that are in the know, that's the big thing. We can't be doing this every two or three years. And with that, the French and British have said, we'll put some troops on the ground. We have not necessarily committed to that in the U.S. What do the security guarantees look like in your mind?
2: So I think what's important is for Ukraine to be able to protect itself. So there's a supply chains, innovation, funding for weapons. The innovation cycle will continue. So Ukraine has to be able to pay for engineers, for new weapons, for new developments. And I think it can share all of this with the allies, you know, with the United States, with European countries. So I think it could also be posited or phrased as a win-win. But those structures have to be in place. Realistic, practical structures, business-like oriented, very pragmatic.
1: Right. So economically, how's Ukraine doing, Tim?
2: struggling. It's doing very well in terms of innovation. And I think there are fantastic opportunities for Ukraine post-war or post-ceasefire to kind of apply to the dual use in its spillovers to grow its economy. But it also has to rebuild. It has to support its population. There are demographic issues. A lot of people left. So I think, you know, it's not black and white. You know, military is committed, people around military leadership are committed, but people are suffering too. Civilians are suffering.
1: No doubt about it, because they're aiming for civilian targets. What about the what about agriculture? They're able to now get their shipping to their clients because through their drone navy, they were able to push back the Russians, weren't they?
2: Yeah, absolutely. You know, and a couple of years ago, it was simply unimaginable. And Russia was blackmailing Ukraine, saying, listen, we're going to kill your agriculture and we don't agree to any Black Sea routes, you know. But Ukrainians said, you know, doesn't matter. You know, we're going to do it anyway. We're going to protect our ships with drones, with air defense, and we're going to also retaliate for anything you do. So, you know, that's working. I mean, it's not easy. There are explosions. We attack their ships. They attack our ships. They attack our ports. We target their ports. It's a lot of back and forth, but I think it's working. Ukraine is able to export through the through Black Sea.
1: The way I understand it is the one thing that President Zelensky needs is Patriots or missile defense, THAAD missile defense. If there's a big push now to maybe give the licenses to the Ukrainians to build their own, from what you know, from what people have told you, can they?
2: Yeah, I think you can. I just talked to an owner of a pretty advanced and powerful defense tech company. They are doing their own cruise missiles, and we have visited their facility. It's amazing what they have been able to do during the wartime and at a fraction of a cost. Now they are working on ballistic interceptors, and I think if they get licensing, at least for the parts of the most critical equipment from the United States, they would be able to run Ukrainian ballistic interceptor program.
1: What about the draft? Do you guys have enough? Is there enough Ukrainian fighters?
2: That is a real problem. We do not have that many people. No, it's not that we do not have people left, but that's not how we think about life. And it also, we do not want to, you know, turn our economy, market economy actually, in a complete militaristic economy. So I think we're trying to substitute and save people, substitute people on the battlefield with robotics, with drones. And I think I just talked to a commander earlier today, and he said, listen, the idea is to, right, let's say we now have 100% of infantry. Let's move to 70% robotics and 30% of infantry. And it's absolutely feasible in the next 6 months.
1: David Petraeus, general, told us that if you want to see the future of warfare, don't look at Iran. Look at Ukraine. It's pretty amazing what has happened since this thing started, when the Russians tried to roll tanks into Kyiv, isn't it?
2: Yeah. I think that it is a very different war. No one can, you know, take anything with tanks anymore. And all of these big platforms or big doctrines, they are irrelevant, frankly. The future is in robots, in AI, in engineers, and in a lot of human thinking and intelligence and data collection. So in a sense, there is good news for everyone, because these kill zones mean they mean that the technology can stop wars by creating these buffers between the countries. It's not going to be easy, but it is possible. And so no one can move through them. So I think I'm very optimistic about the future of the humankind, unless we make some serious mistakes. I think the technology is moving us towards inability to fight.
1: Regaining Ground is the title of the story yesterday in the New York Post. Kyiv gets back 230 square miles already in 2026, and you're on the march. Tim Milvinov, thanks so much for joining us. Appreciate it, and thanks for bringing us up to date in the Ukraine, on the Ukraine. Stay safe.
2: Thank you.
1: All right, here in L.A., we're going to continue to update you and preview the World Cup as it finally gets underway, and all the challenges in this region, because there's a lot, and nobody, I don't think anybody could be happy about how they ran their election, have been running them, but now the whole spotlight is on him because of the candidacy of Spencer Pratt. But now we're looking at how he was handled, how he went from first to second to third over the course of 2 weeks. And you just get the sense there's no way, that is no way to run an election in the 21st century. Why people in California accept it, I don't know. You listen to the Brian Kilmeade Show. Don't move.
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9: Hey, let me squeeze in Lou, checking in from the Mopac area this morning.
10: Man, you know what it is, man. Just another day, another hustle, man.
9: Yep.
10: I want to speak on that homeless. Man, the city's not doing nothing about it. I started out having 5 homeless encampment properties to clean out. I was hired to do. I'm at 12 right now. All these individuals that I meet in these homeless encampments, they're ducked in these camps that people from Wisconsin, North Carolina, New York, these people are coming out from the woodwork, man.
9: Wow.
10: So I have no clue what the city council is talking about, if there's a change in decreasing homelessness. Well, there's no change whatsoever.
9: Well, Lou, there's no interest in solving the crisis because that means they wouldn't be needed anymore, right? I mean,
10: exactly. Yeah. That's job security for them, and that's it. That's all it is for
9: but
10: them.
9: You're out there with your gloves and boots, and you're out there actually helping clean up some of these areas. Man, and what a task that is. That's a big job. Mm-hmm. Dangerous job, too, right, Lou? Is it dangerous?
10: Oh, man, all the drugs, stuff that we see, we get chased with machetes, we get, all sorts of stuff. I'm in close connection with APD and with about 3 co-compliance officers that email me, text me throughout all these properties. I clean one up on Monday. That same one on Monday will be trashed up again on Tuesday because co-compliance notifies me and they give me 7 days to go out there and clean it all up. And these individuals, it's just same rotating cycle, same people I see.
11: Yeah. You ever deal with anybody's like aggressive dogs out there? Do people have aggressive dogs back in those camps?
10: Oh, those animals that are back there, I don't even know their dogs. I don't know what kind of dogs they are. They're some kind of
9: vicious
10: homemade dogs, but the dead animals that we have to pick up. I mean, there's so much stuff, man. I'll tell you right now, Todd, man, I've been born and raised in Austin. I spoke on before. This city is not Austin no more, man.
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0: his mouth to your ears. It's Brian Kilmeade.
1: Even if they sign on a dotted line, we get everything we want on paper. What are they going to do in terms of implementation? They're going to stall it.
2: So that is General Jack Keane, who was with me on Fox and Friends about 90 minutes ago. And we're talking about the moving parts, what is changing right now with Iran. So we know we took 2 days and bombed a number of sites, took out their eyes and ears for the most part, while at the same time disabling another ship, trying to get through our blockade of the blockade. So why are we convinced, or why is some convinced we have a deal now? Well, one of the reasons to think this could be different is because when we went back to kinetic action, there was panic. There was panic amongst Qatar, Saudi Arabia, Bahrain, and Kuwait. And they all scrambled to talk to us and talk to Iran. They said, hey, we got inroads. If you could just stop bombing, we think we can get a deal by the weekend. So the president was convinced by that explanation, not looking forward to an all-out war again, and, you know, rocketing up the price of oil, said, all right, I'll give you the weekend. They said, we think we can get a memorandum of understanding, and you could probably send J.D. Vance out to Europe somewhere and go and sign it. So the president said, okay, let me think about this. I'll do it. Now, something else came out that you should not be surprised about, and I was given a heads up on, is a lot of these Gulf states have been double dealing. Qatar meeting with Iran saying, leave my gas, my natural gas fields alone, and I'll make sure to not export at the same rate we're going to export, to upgrade and put stress on our energy outlets around the country, who put stress around the world, and it would put stress on the U.S. to stop the military action. Think about that. Qatar is supposed to be our ally during this, knowing that Iran is our enemy. Double dealing. I'm not sure that you could put UAE in that category. I think they are an up and up. And in terms of our allies in the area, I think you put UAE right behind Israel in the region. But some are still skeptical that Iran would ever sign off on a deal. To me, they'd have to be forced to live up to that deal. Here's Josh Holmes of the Ruthless Podcast, Cut 13.
3: Iran has certainly given people reason for skepticism on this front. I mean, look, it's a pretty unconventional day in global diplomatic policy when you start with Fox and Friends in the morning and news of Karg Island being a target, only to mid-afternoon have this announcement about a potential deal imminently. I remain skeptical that Iran is anywhere close to being able to adhere to the terms that they even agreed to. That being said, any sort of progress at all is going to be welcome news to a whole bunch of people on Capitol Hill and elsewhere who like the progress the president's making here.
2: Look, I'm for him finishing the job. That's where I stand. I know it's going to be uneven, but we can finish the job. We have the assets in the area, more assets in the area. We went to school over the last 8 weeks about what they were able to dig up and bring out, and that's going to be a target now. And we can open up the strait ourselves. My goodness, it's just been revealed. We're taking 20 to 30.

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2: Mark, Melinda, and Ed.
3: A jury in Seattle has awarded $8 million to a student who was punched in the face by one of his teachers. It's one of the largest levies ever against the Seattle public schools.
4: And holy cow, they were asking for $76 to $124 million in damages. So $8 million doesn't sound that bad when you look at what they were asking for.
3: No kidding. Yes.
5: It's a ridiculous settlement. $8 million for punching a kid. No, you should not make it a practice to punch any of your students, even if they make you mad and they fight you. You got to be better than that. My only disagreement comes with a jury award in this of $8 million. Give me a break. If, Mark, if you want to put one right in a kisser, I'd take $8 million right now. I would.
3: I'm going to pass for right now. Thank you.
4: Mel, but thanks you for think? Putting the offer on the
5: you
4: table.
5: Yes. Yeah. Yes. Hit me with your best shot for $8 million. We'll move on.
2: Every afternoon, 2 to 4 on News Radio KLBJ. Mark, Melinda, and Ed.
3: A jury in Seattle has awarded $8 million to a student who was punched in the face by one of his teachers. It's one of the largest levies ever against the Seattle public schools.
4: And holy cow, they were asking for $76 to $124 million in damages. So $8 million doesn't sound that bad when you look at what they were asking for.
3: No kidding. Yes.
5: It's a ridiculous settlement. $8 million for punching a kid. No, you should not make it a practice to punch any of your students, even if they make you mad and they fight you. 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
9: Donald Trump issued a scathing rebuke of a woke bishop who berated him at the National Prayer Service yesterday, slamming her as not compelling or smart and demanding an apology.
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1: Hey, welcome back, everybody. I'm coming to you from our LA Bureau. It's a beautiful place. This is a full TV setup here.

0: And I'm here for the first game of the World Cup. The World Cup came here one time in 1994. Came here in 94. It was such an outstanding success. In fact, the numbers in terms of ticket sales and attendance have not been reached since that have come back. And there's going to be games in Canada. There's going to be games in Mexico. The first one kicked off in Mexico yesterday. They beat South Africa 2-0. And then Korea won yesterday in the nightcap. But tonight, at 6 o'clock local and Pacific time, 9 o'clock Eastern time, the U.S. is going to take on Paraguay. One thing about it, I mean, everyone's just making it clear. Whether you're on the Fox Sports desk or you're on the sideline, well, the sideline's a little different. We're pulling for the U.S. And I think the people who love soccer want to see America do well. I mean, that's really, it's going to get the national interest for non-soccer fans and non-soccer players. They'll tune in if the U.S. can get on a run. And the key to that will be getting off on a great start. And that is, there's three automatic games. You got to be first in your group. Then you get the lower seed as you ascend and more teams get eliminated. So the U.S. is favored to win their group. But that would mean that they have to win today against Paraguay. They beat him 2-1 last time. So I talked to Clint Dempsey, one of America's finest forwards ever. He led the NCAA in scoring, I think, for 2 years. He played at the University of South Carolina and then started for the national team, one of the leaders in the 94 squad. He's now on the Fox Sports desk. I asked him what to expect. Let's listen. So, Clint Dempsey, we had a chance to see our first game. Mexico comes away with a 2-0 win. What's your takeaway from that game?
1: I mean, I think it's pretty much the perfect start. They were able to get 3 points. They were able to get a clean sheet. The only blemish on the game is their center back getting the red card. But it's great for them to get off to that type of start because it allows their fan base to kind of get behind them. And they've now set the mark, right? For other host country teams to do the job. So the U.S. is next team up, and Canada as well. They got to go out there and make sure they start it off right to get their own fan base behind them.
0: So it looks like it's finally here, you know, game day, game one against Paraguay.
1: Yep.
0: Do you think the team feels the pressure to get off to a fast start? Because people say you got to come out of your group, you got to win your group if you want to advance.
1: Yeah, I mean, I think there's always pressure. And like you said, even more so now being on home soil. But you got to control what you can control, right? How hard you work, how hard you prepare. And I think they'll be ready for it. I'm excited for what I've seen in the attack, the way that they're able to create chances for each other and whether or not taking players on, whipping balls in, getting goals. It's been exciting to see. But I'm a little bit worried about them defensively. They've conceded 11 goals in the last 4 games. If you want to go far in this tournament, you can't do that. But I'm glad to see Chris Richards back in the lineup, hopefully, and that will give a big boost to our back line.
0: For people that don't know, what role does he play with the team? How valuable is Richards with this squad?
1: Yeah, I mean, he's one of the first names that's on the roster sheet. He's the center back. He's the part of that spine of your team that you need to be successful as you go from the goalie, center back, midfield to striker. So glad to see him back. He's someone who's performed well at Crystal Palace. He's won 2 trophies there. And I think that gives you that confidence of that winning mentality that you can kind of bring to the team and help them perform better.
0: So tell me what you think is going to happen in goal. Most people think Matt Freese is going to start.
1: Yep.
0: People remember that Matt Turner's already got the World Cup experience.
1: Yep.
0: I saw Bruce Arena said, I would go with Turner.
1: Yep.
0: What do you think?
1: Look, I'm not the coach, so I can't really decide. I mean, it's up to them to see who's performing best in training. But if you're going off of who Pochettino seems to go with as of late, the main guy's been Matt Freese for him. But take nothing away from Turner. I thought he performed really well against Senegal. I thought he had a great first half. And I think it's really up for grabs, which is kind of weird. When you think back to other World Cups, it was always clear and cut who was going to be their goalie, whether it was Tony Meola, Brad Friedel, Casey Kehler, or Tim Howard. It's really kind of the first time we've been in this situation. But, hey, that's up to the manager. That's why he gets paid the big bucks, and that's why he's going to be graded on how well they perform.
0: Is this the sweet spot for the so-called golden generation and no longer emerging, no longer potential? It's the time for them to perform if they're ever going to come together?
1: Yeah, I would say so in the terms of they've already had a lot of the players have World Cup experience. You think back to the 2020 World Cup, it was a lot of their first time. So they know what it's like to be around that type of situation, to be on the world's biggest stage. Yes, it's a little bit more added pressure being on home soil, but hey, this is what it's all about. This is what you live for. And if you're going to, you know, have a good legacy, having a strong tournament is what you need to happen. And when I think back to the 94 World Cup and how well our team performed, and because of that performance got the domestic league of MLS, what could be the thing that comes about from a good performance here? Hopefully it's the situation we're not waiting every 4 years for soccer to move the needle in the States. Hopefully we'll see it being something that's one of the top three sports every single year.
2: What are you going to be looking for in this game? So a lot of people look at this game, they hope the U.S. wins. What does Clint Dempsey look for?
1: For an ideal situation, I think you getting goals and assists from your attacking players, so whether that's Balogun and Christian. I think we need a clean sheet. Like I talked about, we've conceded 11 goals in the last four games, and so hopefully no injuries, no red cards, 3 points. I mean, that would be the perfect scenario.
2: Right, and how would this team, what's the formation for this team? How do you think they're going to line up against Paraguay?
1: I mean, it's different. It depends on what they are in attack, what they are to defensively.
2: It's would you kinda, put three in the back? Would
1: well,
2: you put
1: four
2: in the back?
1: Well, it kind of looks like, you know, at certain times it's a 4-2-3-1, and at times it looks like it is a 3-5-2. I think what you will see is Anthony Robinson getting high on the left and Sergino Dest getting high on the right, and I think Freeman kind of sitting a little bit more and making up that back three like you talked about with Tim Ream, Chris Richards, and Freeman. I think you're going to see Weston McKennie being more of a box-to-box midfielder, arriving late and timing those runs and getting on the end of things. And I know that on paper sometimes it looks like Christian is playing on the left, but I see him operating a little bit more in the middle, left middle, being able to take people line, cut in on his dominant foot, whether he's, you know, link up play with Balogun, which I'd like to see a little bit more of, or bringing the ball and creating his own chances. I think those are a few things that we're going to see.
2: Right, and lastly, just playing for your country at home in year 250, I think the coach, even though he's from Argentina, has really tried to get into the team that you're playing for your country, that this is different. You guys kind of understood that. Do you think this team understands that?
1: Yeah, I mean, I think they understand it. I think what's been a difficult situation is them not having to qualify for the World Cup. When you qualify for the World Cup, you have to earn it, and you have to have your back against the wall. And you saw what they did in 2022, being able to qualify, and I just think it kind of brings you more together. With not really having that, I think it sometimes you can kind of take your foot off the gas a little bit, but now, hey, the World Cup's here. It's all about, you know, your legacy, and it's all about what are you going to do with this once-in-a-life opportunity to have a World Cup on home soil, and I'm eager to see if they can get it done.
2: I know what you want to see happen. You want to see them get through and go as far as possible. What do you think is going to happen?
1: I mean, I think that's what's going to happen. I think they're going to either win the group or get second. I think that they're going to get to the round of 16 and hopefully be able to get through that Achilles heel of, you know, the past World Cups that I was a part of, whether it was 2006 or whether it was 2010 or 2014. We weren't able to get past that round of 16. You know what I mean? We lost to Belgium in overtime. We lost to Ghana in overtime. So being able to do what the team did in 2002, you know, getting to a quarterfinal or trying to get to a semifinal, that would be, you know, historic. So with my heart tells me I want that. My head tells me, you know, they get to the round 16.
2: All right, and a lot of times people say if we're going to win, Clint Dempsey had to score. A lot of people say if they're going to win, Christian Pulisic has to score. You know what it's like to have that pressure on your shoulders.
1: Yep.
2: What advice do you give? How do you handle that?
1: I mean, I'm not going to give any advice. I mean, he's someone that's made for these big moments, and he's shown over time that he steps up. You look at how he performed in the last World Cup, got a goal, got an assist. Saw how he performed in World Cup qualifying when we were playing together and also when they qualified for 2022. It's one of those things. He's going to create chances. I think he's going to get looks, and I think he's going to score. So I'm excited to see what I'm going to, you know, watch, and I think he understands what's at stake here. So there's nothing I really need to say. These guys got to go out there and do it, and I look forward to watching them and cheering them on, because now that's all I can do is be a fan and hope that they are the people that inspire our youth, inspire my kids to want and believe that they can go do something special. So we'll have to wait and see.
2: Like hockey did.
1: Exactly. Anything's possible. Why not us?
0: Yeah, why not you guys? And I see if people, I was watching Bruce Arena, one of the greatest coaches in American soccer ever. And Bob Bradley also did a fantastic job at University of Virginia, the Metro Stars, the Red Bulls, and with the U.S. national team. His son, Michael Bradley, is now coach of the Red Bulls. They both said that they think the quarterfinals. But if you can get to the quarterfinals, you can go all the way. I mean, literally, it's, you watched the U.S. 4 years ago tie England, the number three team in the world, and they outplayed them. So if this team is better and things break your own way. I mean, we're watching right now. I'm watching right now what the Knicks are doing in basketball. Nobody thought the Knicks were going to do that. They were down 2-1 to Atlanta, the number three seed in the Eastern Conference, thought to be the weaker conference. Then they reel off the second greatest winning streak in playoff history and then have the biggest comeback in NBA Finals history. So please stop telling me it's impossible. You can't really say it's impossible. And although people have told me that, you know what those college kids did in beating the Soviet Union, who beat the NHL All-Star team, they say that upset was more likely than the U.S. winning the World Cup. I wouldn't say so, because you have 11 players in that team that have gone to the highest levels and are playing at the highest levels in leagues around the world. And I'll factor in one more thing. It's kind of odd that they now have hydration breaks in the game. One of the great things about soccer is you got to keep running or pace yourself within the game for 90 minutes, 45 minutes a half, injury time. That's what goes later. Why are you taking a hydration break? It's called summer. I mean, that's what happens in the World Cup. Unless you're playing in an off season, a different hemisphere like Brazil, it's going to be hot. But that's one of the advantages. Look, don't you think Brazil and El Salvador and Ecuador and all the Central and South American countries want to be able to play in this climate because they excel? They're used to it. They grew up in this. That's how they've always learned to play. The ones that can handle it are the Europeans, the Nordic countries. They can't handle the humidity, but that's an advantage. That's just like the field. You have your home field. You get familiar with it. So I think that's a big mistake, the hydration mistake, but it's also a way to insert more commercials. After all, it costs $1 billion. When we come back, I'll be able to take some of your calls at 1-866-408-7669. We're also taking a look at more revelations the New York Post got about this Plattner situation over in Maine, where he ran away with the Democratic nomination, true, and he got a lot of votes and a lot of money as more revelations came out about his Nazi tattoo and the way he treats women. Well, guess what? Another one just came forward, and the only reason they bonded originally, she says, was over their political ideology. So you can't marginalize her and just say she's a political hack. She does not want to be a Republican. So we'll just talk about one of the worst nominees in the history of the country and why Bernie Sanders and Elizabeth Warren will not back down. I know exactly why. I'll explain when we return.
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0: show like no other. It's Brian Kilmeade.
1: I think what you're hoping for is that the other side is willing to blink and compromise. And I think that's what Iran's hoping from the United States. And I think that's what the United States is hoping from Iran. And that's why, frankly, these negotiations have gone nowhere. I'd be very surprised if what the president says today, in fact, happens.
2: All right. How would you know? You have no idea. You don't even know the supreme leader. You know the Ayatollah. I don't think you ever talked to the Ayatollah. So that's Leon Panetta, Secretary of Defense, former CIA director, former chief of staff for Bill Clinton. So he'd very be surprised if this happened. The only thing that made me think that something could be brewing is because the Gulf states went all in, multiple states, to say to the president, please back off. We'll handle it from here. We've been in communication with them. That's Leon Panetta. Surprise is going to happen. Look, I'm befuddled by the stop and starts, because the president gets one indication from the foreign minister, who's in regular communication with Steve Witkoff, and then finds out that somebody else doesn't approve it. Now, the IRGC, that's the elite arm of the military, different from the supreme leader, who reportedly the president is speaking to, has spoke to the supreme leader, you know, through an interpreter. So we'll see what's going to happen. But I just openly see Democrats, and not saying Leon Panetta is that blatant a partisan, but obviously Bredica actually rooting for the other side, like Seth Moulton. What a huge disappointment the former Marine is. Listen to this guy, Cut 10.
3: Well, this is apparently the 37th time that he has said that Iran's at the table, they're making a deal. We just can't trust anything that he's saying.
2: So, in other words, he's trying to say he's hearing one thing from one set and hearing another from another set of leaders. And he says, I can't trust anything that Trump says. Adam Smith, somebody else that used to be somewhat straddling the middle, cut 11.
4: I don't. I don't think anything has really changed. I mean, as you've pointed out, Trump has been making this promise for quite some time, sometimes claiming that it actually was done. We're still stuck in the same basic position. There's been no progress made. And to date, whenever Trump says we have a deal and Iran says we don't, Iran turns out to be right.
2: Which part of Iran? So if a deal is done, then who gets credit for it? I thought it was a deal is a deal. So they feel as though they're on a cusp and they change their terms. Now they came back and said, we change our terms. My feeling is there's two things on our side. In terms of releasing funds, we can't do it. Cannot release funds until there's a drawn out show of competence and compliance. And number two is we can offer to release the blockade on the Strait. I don't have a problem with that. But in terms of sanctions relief, I'm more apt for that than I am unfreezing funds. What I love is Scott Bessent went on the record, Secretary of Treasury, and said, we're looking at all the damage you did to the Gulf states, and we're taking the money that's frozen, and we're going to pay to repair all of that, including on our basis. I love that. Meanwhile, the other big story that it does not, the least surprising story in the history of the world, is that Graham Plattner has more revelations negative to his background that contradict what he's been saying as he got the Democratic nomination to be what he hopes will be the next Maine mayor, Maine senator against Susan Collins, who, whatever you think of her, not right enough, too conservative, whatever you think, she's classy. Never really said a negative thing about her, say anything negative about anybody, just about issues. But Graham Plattner, an exclusive to the New York Post, evidently Plattner was engaged at the time when he had this relationship that he started on Tinder. Guy loves being online. If he's not posting on Reddit or on the teen site Kick, he's on Tinder. The report says that he's got controversy about his so-called Nazi tattoo. He kept saying, I didn't get that Nazi tattoo, knowing it was a Nazi tattoo. It was just a bond for me and my unit. Well, it turns out another woman echoes what this other New York Times witness said, who dated him. He was happy about it. He bragged about it. He bragged about his whole unit getting it again. You know, this is the Totenkopf. And that is something I didn't know anything about, happily. But it's a death's head and it's a skull tattoo. And he once again said, I got drunk and got the tattoo. You're probably drunk, but you got the tattoo and you had no sense of regret. And you keep taking your shirt off. which is kind of weird, don't you think? Brian Kilmeade Show.
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7: A survey of nearly equal number of Republicans and Democrats, a poll taken by the New York Times and polling company Ipsos. It shows a majority of Americans do not want transgender identifying men in women's sports.
8: You know, you've got a lot of people on the other side of that argument that make such asinine statements. Well, for example, there's this Democrat out of Minnesota. She's a state rep named Alicia Kozlowski. They have, I guess, up there the Preserving Girls Sports Act. She says, this is a quote, "Just another version of state-sanctioned bullying and genocide."
7: Genocide.
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8: 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This is not the first time that I've heard some trans activist use the word genocide in trying to further their agenda. 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
9: A key surveillance tool set to expire. I'm Lisa Lacera, Fox News. The Foreign Intelligence Surveillance Act failed in the House this week.
10: Legal authority for the government's foremost intelligence gathering weapon to foil terrorism, FISA Section 702, expires tonight. There's worry about unprecedented vulnerabilities this summer. A bipartisan coalition tanked an emergency FISA extension in Congress. FISA siphons the calls, emails, and texts of foreign intelligence targets. But a court ruling says the government can still track suspect communications, despite a lapse in the law. However, it's unclear if telecommunications companies will provide digital breadcrumbs to the government, lacking a congressional safeguard.
9: Fox's Chad Pergram. Democrats voted against the measure because they want Bill Pulte, the acting director of national intelligence, to be removed, arguing he doesn't have the intelligence experience for the job. The U.S. and Iran appear to be on the verge of a deal to end the conflict.
11: Today we've been hearing different messages from Tehran and Washington, which with each side trying to play up their side of this deal. But American officials are increasingly optimistic. This is the deal that they have been laying out. They say that a potential peace deal with Iran includes the destruction and removal of Iran's nuclear material, Iran dismantling its nuclear program, no sanctions relief until compliance, opening up the Strait of Hormuz, and ending funding of terrorist groups.
9: Fox's Max Gordon in Dubai. Elon Musk, a trillionaire as of today, after his company SpaceX went public. He spoke virtually as members of his company rang the opening bell at NASDAQ this morning.
12: I told people this. I said, look, we're probably going to fail, but, you know, we should give it a try, because if we don't, if there's not a new company that enters space, we will never be a truly spacefaring civilization.
9: SpaceX closed at just over $161 a share. 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
14: Mark and Melinda.
15: Heather is with us regarding the lawsuits against the social media platforms.
16: So I just wanted to say that in a lot of the schools in AISD, they're not really enforcing the no phone policy. The kids walk around with them in their back pockets and still have a decent amount of access to them.
17: Well, I know each school district could make a determination of, could you have your phone on you but you couldn't use it? Could you use your phone when you were in the hallways changing classes and at lunch? I think the schools that have said, you know what, we don't want to see it at all during the day, that means it can't be in your pocket. It has to be away, are having the better success.
15: Yeah, that's the bell-to-bell approach. Once you enter the building, you will not access that phone. I think that's what lawmakers really intended or were hoping would be adopted by every district, but that's not playing out that way. Heather, how often does your daughter get to use her cell phone at middle school?
16: Quite a bit. So she can text me, she calls me, but I can only imagine that if the kids have access, they're smart enough to figure out how to get on them. So I would agree that the bell-to-bell policy would be a lot easier to enforce and leave a lot less to the administrators to try to figure out how do we deal with this. So my daughter just says the kids just don't listen, and then the teachers just give up.
15: Does every middle schooler in your daughter's class have a smartphone?
16: I would probably say about 90% of them.
15: Yeah, I'm not surprised. What did you think when we said the person filing this lawsuit says that she started at age 8 with her first social media account?
16: I do think it is on the parent to monitor those things. I do also know that my daughter knows way more about her smartphone than I do and has definitely figured out ways to get around some of the restrictions that I've put on it. So it is still dangerous even when the parents are trying to monitor those types of things.
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9: Dean. A federal judge takes another step to block the Trump administration's so-called anti-weaponization fund.
18: A U.S. District Court judge in D.C. is extending an injunction on a Trump administration operation of a $1.8 billion settlement fund intended to compensate people who claim to have been victimized by the U.S. government for political purposes. But the court order comes as acting U.S. Attorney General Todd Blanche tells Congress the White House will not proceed with what's been called the anti-weaponization fund following strong bipartisan backlash. The fund was created as part of President Trump's lawsuit against the IRS for allegedly leaking his tax information. Eben Brown, Fox News.
9: Pope Leo XIV is warning human traffickers that they will face God's wrath for exploiting the desperation of migrants, demanding they stop and repent. It was during his final day in the Canary Islands, the epicenter of the African migration route in Europe. Leo had been fulfilling a wish of Pope Francis to visit the Canary Islands to commemorate the lives lost at sea when migrants make the dangerous trip from West Africa to Europe. Several renewable energy groups are suing the Pentagon, accusing the government of slow-walking national security reviews for wind farms on private property.
19: President Trump signed an executive order upon taking office suspending new on- and offshore wind projects on federal land. After a judge ruled against the executive order, the administration began buying out wind farm developers. Now, several renewable energy groups say the Pentagon has slowed down the national security review process for wind farms being built on private property, putting at least 106 projects at risk. The groups argue $47 billion have been invested in these projects and that they will create jobs and enough power for millions of homes. A Pentagon spokesman has previously said reviews are complex and require interagency coordination and that they must ensure they do not impair national security or military operations.
9: Fox's Jessica Rosenthal. I'm Lisa Lacera. This is Fox News.
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0: 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The most approachable radio host in America. It's Brian Kilmeade.
1: Hi, everyone. So glad you're there. It's the Brian Kilmeade Show. I come to you from Los Angeles, the beautiful L.A. Bureau, because the USA is playing Paraguay. World Cup begins, the historic World Cup, second one ever the U.S. is hosting. 6 million tickets already been sold, and Fox is hosting. So we got great access, and that's what we're going to show you today. I've talked to Clint Dempsey, one of the anchors on Fox Sports' World Cup coverage. But the bigger story with Clint is he's tied with Landon Donovan for most goals ever scored by a U.S. national team player in U.S. history. So he knows what it's like performing in the clutch. He knows what it's like when people say, if we're going to win, you got to score. And that's what Christian Pulisic has with him today. So we'll talk about that. That's why I'm out here. And we're also following all the other breaking news. So this hour we're going to be joined by Franklin Foer. He's the author of How Soccer Explains the World. And I'm going to talk to Mark Thiessen is standing by. So let's get to the big three.
2: Number three.
3: But I think Platinum might be just his ideas and the things that his courage and also his imperfections that we can all identify with.
1: Are you nuts, James Carville? Identify with his Nazi tattoo and his abuse of women? No, thank you. It's the most predictable story in political history. More ugly revelations about the Democratic Senate nominee from Maine, Graham Platner. This is what you want, Elizabeth Warren. This is what you needed, Bernie Sanders. We have the least of which would be a great benefit to Susan Collins, because she's the exact opposite of him in terms of class.
4: Number two. There's been a whole lot of talking, especially on the U.S. side. You know, these past two friendlies against Senegal and Germany, I thought that they really put in some really good performances or some good things that they can now carry into this game against Paraguay.
1: That is, of course, Carly Lloyd, and talking about the World Cup. Day two and game one for the U.S. against Paraguay. It's a must-win for the team. They got to come in first place in their group. This way they'll get the wild card as they ascend to the knockout round.
2: Number one.
5: I think what you're hoping for is that the other side is willing to blink. And that's why, frankly, these negotiations have gone nowhere. I'd be very surprised if what the president says today, in fact, happens.
1: Yep, deal or no deal. Iran getting pummeled yesterday and is about to sign a deal today. Could this outline be inked in Switzerland this weekend with the vice president of the United States? Let's debate that because we have to see what's happening. We know for two straight days the president hit Iran, and it was strategic to take out their radar, their command and control center there. They did leave a lot of their missile structure into place. There were so many other targets to hit. Remember, they need about two more weeks of 400 hits a day to finish off their target list and then see where we stand. But the Arab nations, the Gulf states, evidently rallied to the president, and they said, listen, we could get Iran. We've been talking to them all along. Oh, isn't that nice? And we can get a deal. We just need you to stop the war. So the president's giving them some time. Mark Thiessen joins us now. As you know, Washington Post columnist, Fox News contributor, and he's got a great podcast. Mark, your thoughts about where we're at?
6: Well, first of all, I want to make sure that you're able to get your butterfly refresher over there on the left coast, because I wouldn't want you to not be refreshed.
1: Okay, now I have to take a step back. The butterfly refresher is a new drink introduced by the Starbucks Corporation. It's one of these things that gives you an option of lemonade or no lemonade, and you by the time you're done, you do feel refreshed. I mean, they gave this to the countless studies to children, and they noticed that children feel refreshed. So now they're trying it on adults.
6: Now they're trying it on radio and TV talk shows. Good. Excellent. Well,
1: yes.
6: Good. Well, I'm glad you volunteered.
1: So I am full, but I'm not, I didn't get a butterfly today, but I would not hesitate in getting another one. But go ahead.
6: Well, I'm glad you're enjoying it. I think they need some butterfly refreshers in the negotiating room because this is getting exhausting.
1: But do you think this is different?
6: So, I mean, Trump just put out a post on Truth Social just a few minutes ago saying that the reports in the media of what the Iranians are saying and that their deal contains is wrong. So good, because that deal would be disastrous. So I'm glad that's not the deal. But I don't know what it is. Here's the big problem that Trump is facing right now. He looks like he wants a deal more than the Iranians do. And he's defining victory as getting a deal, which means that the Iranians have leverage because they can either give him a deal or not give him a deal. Right. And so if he defines for the American people success as being a deal, then they are in control. He doesn't need a deal in order to win this. In fact, I think he would be better off not having a deal in any of this. We stopped at the ceasefire happened when we were on the 5 yard line. We took out more like the 20 yard line. We took out 82% of their defense industrial base. We sunk their entire Navy. We've grounded their entire Air Force. Midnight Hammer buried their nuclear dust so deeply that the Iranians have actually told us in negotiations that they couldn't get it. If they wanted to, we would have to come in and excavate it if we wanted to take it out of the country, right? So we've done enormous damage, but 82% is not 100%, and they can rebuild it. And they're determined to rebuild it. So we have to finish the job. We're at the 20 yard line. We need to get into the end zone.
1: Right.
6: We have a specific target list. I don't know. I honestly, I don't know. Because he's a deal junkie. He loves to make deals. He thinks in his mind, success is a deal. And he wants to bend the Iranians to his will, and they're not bending. And the other problem is, let's say he got the perfect deal. Ryan, let's say they said, okay, we'll never have a nuclear weapon. You come in, you take everything. You dismantle our, just like what we did in 2004 with Libya, right? We take it all, we put it on a U.S. military aircraft, fly to Oak Ridge, Tennessee. The Arab states say, this is wonderful. We're going to join the Abraham Accords. You know, we have peace in our time. What is the price of that? The price of that is giving them back their frozen assets. They're talking about a $300 billion fund for the reconstruction of Iran. It's a lifeline to the regime. And when the regime, they are on the mat right now. And a deal would help them up off the mat and recover. And then they will, as soon as Donald Trump is gone, they'll just completely renege on it. And you think they're gonna abide by any deal Trump cuts with with President Gavin Newsom or President AOC or insert your nightmare Democrat into that? You think they're gonna care? No. So you don't want a deal. You want to crush them.
1: All right, I hear you. Here's what the president said on your True Social post 28 minutes ago. Is it? Wait, did you put it on Truth Social? Because this looks like it's old. The fake news media refuses to report how effective the U.S. blockade is. Okay, maybe I need to be refreshed. Do you have like a special Wi-Fi? Do you, are there people that you know in SpaceX or something?
6: I just got it off the interweb.
1: Okay. All right, so we'll see, because this what did you see the story of how all the Gulf states rallied to the president, almost panicked, and said, please, can we stop this? I could deal with Iran. We'll get them to the table.
6: Yeah, I look, we started the combat operations again, but they weren't. And by the way, we kept Israel out of it. We didn't allow them to participate. We were not doing leadership strikes. These were all combat. These were all military strikes designed to bring them back to the table. It's all about the deal. The deal is not necessary. You do not need a deal to win. And this is the biggest problem we have going. Everybody's panicking about the effect of Iran on the midterm elections. You know what the effect of Iran is going to be on the midterm elections if we don't have a victory? That's what's going to hurt us in the midterm elections. Americans will, if Americans have been paying high gas prices now for several months, right? For what?
1: They get nothing out of it.
6: You know, if we get something, I mean, we've done some damage, but it's hard to understand it. Unless we have a clear, decisive end to the conflict, then they're going to say, I've been paying gas prices for what? For the JCPOA redux? You know, it doesn't make any sense. Politically, it doesn't make any sense. Militarily, it doesn't make any sense. And one of the things I've admired so much about Donald Trump until this moment is that he actually was, this was not helping him politically in any way, shape, or form, but he was doing it because he knows it's important, because he knows he's the only president who has the nerve to do what's necessary to stop the Iranian regime from getting a nuclear weapon. And so he's like, politics be damned, I'm going to do the right thing for the country and for the world. But now it's like all of a sudden we're hesitating because we're getting close to the midterms. It's like, finish them. Finish the job.
1: Right. You know, they're still far away, but they, he's worried about his birthday, UFC, July 4th, November 4th, November 5th, if they try anything like this, that'll be a totally different story. So I want to fast forward, if I can, to Ukraine. They want $20 billion, and they said they could finish off Russia. They just need patriots. They're not even asking for drones. They're not asking for cash. They want patriots and THAAD missile system to be able to stop the rockets. Word is that in Russia, they for the first time, they're not able to replenish their defeated forces and their dead forces, and but they are planning for a winter hailstorm of missiles and rockets. Do you think Putin lasts that long if things continue like this?
6: Well, you know, it's funny. While we've all been focused on Iran, the Ukrainians have completely turned around the war in Ukraine. They're now on the offense. Russia, last month, for the first time in a couple of years, the Russians had a net loss of territory on the ground. Ukraine has been firing deep into Russia. They're producing one of the things that untold stories of the, of this war is that Ukraine now has the most robust defense industrial base possibly in the world and certainly in Europe.
1: Maybe.
6: So there's a real easy solution. We've used a lot of patriots in the Persian Gulf. We've used a lot and we've given them a lot of patriots. We need to rebuild, restock. One of the things we do with Japan is we give the Japanese a license to produce their own Patriot interceptors, right? So why don't we do the same thing for the Ukrainians? Give them a license, let them build the Patriot interceptors, and as a price for that, they give us 25% of whatever they produce. So not only is Ukraine producing its own Patriots, but they're refilling our stockpiles as well. And the American and Americans are making money off the process. There's lots of creative ways to solve these problems. That's certainly one of them. And we could be doing that with all sorts of weapon systems. Let's go into business with them. We're going into business with them in the minerals sector. Why don't we go into business with them in the defense industrial sector as well?
1: Yeah, how do you feel about us pulling back a third of our Air Force from NATO bases?
6: It's not a good idea. I'm completely in favor of punishing the countries like Spain and Britain who are not helping us. But there are lots of NATO. Everyone thinks about NATO as a whole. It's not a whole. It's a bunch of individual countries. And there were some countries who are reliable and some that are not. Romania has been fantastic. Poland has been fantastic. Greece has been fantastic. There have been a number of countries that have really stepped up and helped us. Let's reward those countries. And besides, we don't need troops in Germany the way we did during the Cold War because we're not trying to stop a Soviet invasion across the Fulda Gap anymore. Those troops are there as a legacy of the Cold War and World War II. Let's move them east. Move them to Poland. Let's build Fort Trump. We shouldn't be with. I'm completely in favor of having the Europeans take the lead on their own security, but we need to be there as well, and we need to move our forces east as a deterrent to Russia.
1: Yeah, we'll see what happens because the president is going to the NATO conference. I was surprised at that. So he's going to be over there in a week. So we'll see what he's going to say to our allies. I mean, they could have opened
6: Absolutely.
1: Up the strait. That would certainly have helped. Instead, they said they might do something after the war's over. So now the president stopped asking, but they certainly had the equipment to be able to do it. And we see that the UK has just had their defense minister resign because they would not spend on defense and he could not be a part of it. So this really is a tipping point for our allies and our enemies. They're going to view whether NATO gets stronger through this or gets weaker through this. And ultimately, it'll decide how to act. Although Russia, when they're done with Ukraine, will not be prepared to act many places. So we'll see what happens. Here's what General Jack Keane told me this morning. Basically this, cut 12.
7: Even if they sign on a dotted line, we get everything we want on paper. What are they going to do in terms of implementation? They're going to stall it.
1: And that's what they're doing now. I got to ask you about the worst candidate in my lifetime, Graham Plattner. Shocker. He was on Tinder. He could have knocked me over with a feather. I had no idea that he would leave Kick for Tinder. Or you do both at the same time. How does he? No wonder his oyster production was so low. He spent all his time online. I mean, he's the worst oyster farmer ever. He made $5,000 in oyster sales. I mean, he's got to get his pitch better. Oh, wait a second. You know who he sold it to? His parents' restaurant. This guy's a total phony and a danger.
6: Yeah, look.
1: So a woman just came forward and said, yeah, he knows exactly what the Nazi tattoo is and all this thing. So does this matter, though?
6: So I think we're being too hard on Graham Plattner. Who among us in our lowest moment hasn't gotten a tattoo with the symbol that Heinrich Himmler had on his uniform on our chest? People make mistakes, you know. Yeah. I think we need to lighten up a little bit. You know, it's like, you know, we there, but for the grace of God, go you, Brian.
1: Well, I know you're being sarcastic. So why does he get more money after this? And do you think that Susan Collins is going to have her hands full with this candidate?
6: Well, yes, but first of all, this is the best candidate Susan Collins could have drawn if she created one in a laboratory to run against. But we all saw what happened with Jay Jones in Virginia, where he had a guy who's running for chief law enforcement officer of the state of Virginia and literally wanted to see his opponents like children killed. Right. And that wasn't disqualifying. And he won with the votes of suburban women. So nothing is disqualifying anymore in politics, as far as I can tell. But, you know, yeah, this is Maine is always hard. Susan Collins almost never wins a poll and never loses an election. So I think she's got a very good shot, but it's always competitive. And this guy could be in a United States senator. So this is a guy who is on that the National Center for Sexual Exploitation called the Predator's Paradise. There's no reason to be on this app that is benign. What was he doing there? We need to know.
1: Mark Thiessen, that's a cliffhanger. What was he doing there? What is he doing anywhere? I have no idea. Mark Thiessen, thanks so much. Back in a moment.
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10: 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Have you seen the montage of mugshots?
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12: As a result of these efforts, 12 arrests were made for offenses varying from engaging organized criminal activity, credit card abuse, failure to identify, request to apprehend, burglary of a vehicle, and driving without a license.
10: Detective Green was asked how difficult it is to secure convictions in case like this, you know, and especially in a county like this with District Attorney Jose Garza at the helm. Here's what he said.
12: It's absolutely frustrating for us and for the public. But what we're going to focus on as investigators and as officers is doing our job. It includes responding to the scenes of the crime, collecting the evidence, gathering the evidence necessary to pursue charges when appropriate, filing arrest warrants, filing search warrants to recover stolen property and link suspects to particular crimes. And we're going to make our arrests, we're going to prepare our reports, and the rest is out of our hands. It's absolutely frustrating.
9: 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KLBJ. 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
10: Pastor, good morning. What's on your mind? 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
13: Real quick, I just wanted to say the Bible says to be sober-minded, and what that means is clear-minded. 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And a lot of different people are saying, is alcohol better or drugs better? Should we ban it? But most of the people in my counseling, I see that they're covering up something. They're anxious, they're hurt, they're mad. And so they're checking out with something that's causing them to either get high or get drunk. 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
16: 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Hello there, Mark. Welcome.
17: This is where I look at Ed and I shake my head and I look at Melinda and say that's where the level thinking comes from, because I understand at 100 miles an hour you should be pulled over and that's just ridiculous. But also, if somebody's got bald tires and these rains we're having right now, they're on the freeway and they got to slow down really quick, there's a very good chance those tires aren't going to grip the road and somebody's going to get hurt. So there's a reason we have laws and there's a reason that those tires shouldn't be bald, because somebody might get hurt and there's a very good chance of it.
18: Where's your tire store? I'm just kidding. Hey, you bring up a good point. Nobody should have balding tires. I would just use an extreme example to my great friend to my left, but she's really to the right, Melinda over there, about how I would rather my police officers get some yahoo driving 100 miles an hour than getting some granny from South Austin whose tires are bald.
17: Well, there you go, Ed. There you go again, putting it a granny, because most grannies are pretty darn smart and they get those tires fixed.
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0: more you listen, the more you'll know. It's Brian Kilmeade.
1: Yeah, we got. I went a little low on Mark Thiessen, but so much to talk about around the world, around the country, and what's going on with this guy Plattner in Maine is so disturbing. It's so not that you have to be a perfect person to get through, but the fact that you were on this Kick website up until like a month ago or 2 weeks ago, that's the crazy thing. Well, it's not. They were on Kavanaugh for something that they couldn't prove in high school, and the guy's in his 50s. This guy was up 5 minutes ago. He was on all these sites. How could you believe a word he says? But I think the scarier thing for me is what he thinks. And what he's going to be is another socialist in the Senate. He's going to join Bernie Sanders and Elizabeth Warren, moving the whole party. That's why they're looking over these personal transgressions. That's what's really scary. In fact, the transgressions allow him not to talk about his beliefs, which I think that's one place that Colin should really

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7: Well, the employees at the Alamo Draft House on Slaughter Lane, they have voted to unionize. Nearly 100% of the workers voted in favor of joining the United Auto Workers Union. I'm just curious, of those that voted to join the union, it means you got to pay union dues now. Well, yeah. The workers, they say the Alamo Draft House has created an unstable working conditions. What is that? Unstable working conditions. They make it sound like they're doing hard construction. Just get the cold beer and start the movie is really all you got to do. And they've also, had to deal with devastating layoffs that rob people of their paid time off without even notice.
8: Okay, well, yeah, I know they're mad because of layoffs and things like that. 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
7: The city of Austin has issued a challenge to people this week to not drive your vehicle. 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
9: Do you favor a bell-to-bell ban on the use of cell phones in all Texas public schools, or do you have objections? 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
10: I was a teacher for 21 years, elementary school teacher, and it wasn't 10 years ago that, at least in our district, the big push was BYOD, bring your own device. Got to get everybody in there. Now, I was a second, third grade teacher. That means even the little kids got to bring whatever they have, and they were push that, and now all of a sudden we're making a whole 360 degree turn on this.
9: Yes.
10: I agree with it because I'm even watching the kids, who are older now, you're 20 something, and they are so glued to those phones. 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
11: Yeah, and I think the 8 hours you're in school is it 5 days a week is a pretty decent start to that.
6: 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Mark and Melinda.
9: CBS Austin has interviewed some of the Austin City Council members who say you need to pay higher taxes. You're not paying enough.
12: There's no kind of magic source of money. 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

0: interested in it?
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2: I think people are underestimating them. 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
7: I think we're going to be okay in the group stages. We got a little bit of a tough play with Paraguay. But they set us up okay to move on. So I think I'm thinking 2-1 in the opening match.
8: We're going to win that game for sure. I know we're going to win that game.
2: I think we're actually going to do.

0: destroy Paraguay.
1: Hopefully we get the win tomorrow. I think it's not going to be an easy game. I think Paraguay's coming in with a lot of good players too, physicality, but I think the U.S. will get an edge.
2: Really? I hope. I mean, people are just flat out rooting for them here in America. And I'll tell you what, you know, the network executives here at Fox, I'm sure rooting for them because it creates more interest. We like to know. I don't care what sport it is. You know, figure skating, downhill skiing. If that sport can get people excited just for the Olympics or just for this World Cup, then that's exactly what's happened before. I mean, get the USA hockey team in the Olympics. All of a sudden, everybody's talking about the Olympics, which are entertaining and interesting, but nothing like the USA hockey team. As much as the women did a great job, when the men beat Canada, things went absolutely crazy. And they weren't just hockey fans. Franklin Ford knows all about it. He's the author of How Soccer Explains the World, an Unlikely Theory of Globalization. Franklin, first off, how good do you feel that you no longer have to sell the sports you have so much respect for in America?
3: No, it feels great. I mean, it really does feel... I think... Are you excited for this World Cup, Ryan?
2: Sure, absolutely. Yeah, by 1994, I was not able to cover it, and I've been playing since I was 5 years old, when no one knew what soccer was.
3: Yeah, you know, it takes... I think yesterday it kind of just really hit me with the start of this thing in Mexico City, and you saw the passion of the fans there. It was a pretty terrible game, actually. There were three red cards in it, but the fact that this game is the second night of the World Cup, I think Los Angeles is going to be rocking. I think home field advantage matters so much in this sport. And, playing this on, there really is a golden opportunity for what they call the golden generation here to do something.
2: So, it kind of worries me, so many red cards. I wonder if that's going to be a trend because, you know, you have all these ejections. And if people don't know, you get a red card, you're out of the game, your team plays a man down, and that player misses the next game. So the one thing is notable, Mexico sold out their game, but the second game was not sold out. Do you think we're going to see that a lot? The, you know, the countries with, you know, there's not a lot of South Africans in Mexico, for example, or, excuse me, South Koreans in Mexico.
3: Right. It's also these stadiums, American stadiums, Mexican stadiums, they're bigger than the stadiums that were in Qatar last time. There were empty seats in Russia in 2018. The tickets were priced so high at the beginning of this. I think for people who want to go to the stadiums and want to buy tickets at the last minute, there are actually going to be deals out there because FIFA's going to be dying to put seats in the bodies. But yeah, I do worry about it. It's not a great visual for FIFA, and you were talking a minute before about kind of how excited I am that there's this organic enthusiasm for the game, that Americans are getting into this. I worry that visual of empty stadiums isn't great for marketing the game. This is supposed to be the showcase event for the sport. We shouldn't want there to be empty seats.
2: So looking at this game, they already beat Paraguay 2-1 last year. I asked Carly Lloyd about what she thought's going to happen. You know, one of the greatest female soccer players ever, does a fantastic job on the desk at Fox. Cut 19.
4: There's been a whole lot of talking, especially on the U.S. side. You know, how are they going to do? What are the starting lineups? I think everybody's ready for them to play their first game. It's going to be electric. It's going to be amazing. These past two friendlies against Senegal and Germany, I thought that they really put in some really good performances or some good things that they can now carry into this game against Paraguay. They're familiar with the team, but we're all just ready to see them play.
2: And they did, you know, their friendlies, Belgium, they got crushed 5-2, but they did empty the bench and try some new things that didn't work out. And then they lost to Germany 3-2, but battled back after giving up an early goal. Clint Dempsey told me the thing that worries him is they gave up 12 goals in the last five games or something to that effect. So he's worried about their defense. Are you?
3: Yeah, I am. I mean, traditionally, goalkeeping defense, these are the great strengths of the U.S. men's national team. And they really... They're not great. We don't have a world-class goalkeeper. Our defense has been a little bit rocky. We've given up a lot of goals. You look at tonight's game, the United States is ranked 17th in the world. Paraguay is down in the 40s. The last time that we played, it was feisty. There was fisticuffs at that game. And I think that, that both sides are going to be, going to bring that intensity to this game. But I'm worried that the leakiness of the U.S. back line is going to cause unnecessary stress. for this team.
2: Chris Richards, for people to know, they're going to get to know these players. He might be the best on the team, and he turned his ankle, but he says he's 100% now. He's going to play center back, ready to go. And the question is, when you give up goals, people are like, well, they're playing the backs. Well, what are the defensive assignments of the midfielders, especially if you line up three backs? You're never supposed to leave three backs isolated. It's who's getting back. And that's up to the coach to come up with a guy, guy that's going to be, okay, more defensive-minded against a team that maybe you'll have an easier time on paper with Australia in game one and game two than you will with Paraguay in game one. And they say Turkey is the toughest of the three. So it's up to the coach now. He knows these players well enough to make those moves. So the midfielders understand the defensive assignments, correct?
3: That's correct. I mean, one of the things that's, I think, fun to watch about this team is that their coach, Mauricio Pochettino, plays with a more attacking style. Our attacking talent on this team is something that will make this team kind of very lovable, I think, to a lot of fans. The games will always be entertaining, but there's so much pressure on this team to advance. If the team isn't structured, like you're saying, in a way in which you have a midfield that's kind of shielding that back three, that provides a foundation for the team to go out and do the attacking things up front, then that's putting a lot at risk for U.S. soccer.
2: So let's see. Okay, we got this game tonight, and people are going to be watching. I think the ratings will be extremely high. But when you look around, tell me about the attraction. Every time Brazil plays, we're going to expect big crowds, a lot of emotion, and a lot of excitement. Anytime Portugal plays with Cristiano Ronaldo, can the 41-year-old understand he's not the best player on the team anymore? Does Messi look as good is going to look as good at the national team as he has in the MLS at I think 37 now? So, I mean, there's certain storylines. Could you talk about that, Frank?
3: Yeah, well, I'm just going to add one other thing, which is that for people who are watching this maybe for the first time, one of the things that's interesting about a World Cup and interesting about soccer is that when you play a game where 1-0 score lines are usually decisive or often decisive, it creates the possibilities for World Cup for upsets. And so it's always possible to have a team, you know, Paraguay historically has been really good at this, that kind of knuckles down and defends as if their life depends on it, and they're able to upset the giants of the game. In the last World Cup, Saudi Arabia beat Lionel Messi's Argentina in one of the early matches, when Argentina's first matches. And Argentina, of course, went on to win the World Cup. But to have a tournament like that, where it's possible for a team who nobody expects to get a result to turn out one of those massive upsets, makes every game especially entertaining. But when we're looking at this, of course, you have Lionel Messi and potentially Cristiano Ronaldo, two of the greatest players of all time, playing in what probably is their last World Cup. You know, Messi has totally lost a step. He's not fast, but that he still has these moments where he's able to just turn it on. So he'll manage himself through this tournament. He's going to walk through these games. This World Cup's going to be played in really intense heat, which is going to shape how everybody plays this game, because you can't defend, you can't press all out without killing yourself in this environment.
2: So, Franklin, the other thing is, I think it benefits the Central and South American teams into a degree the U.S., because we're used to this climate. And, you know, I already saw some of the English players complaining about the humidity in their friendly game. So the Europeans, they complained. I wasn't cognizant of this, but they haven't complained about the weather in 94. Now they have hydration breaks. I mean, I could understand that in high school, but are you okay with hydration breaks?
3: Yeah, actually, I think I am. I mean, I would rather not see it, but I'd also rather not see players passing out on the pitch. I was talking to Gary Lineker yesterday, who was, in 1986, he was the top, he played for England. He was the top scorer in the 1986 World Cup, which was held in Mexico. And he was describing to me how he trained for it, which was that he would go running in saunas. And if you're not prepared for this, you are screwed. England, I think, has been, scheduling they went to Orlando to train. Now, if you're trying to ease into the American climate, going to Orlando in the middle of June is not the best thing to do, except if you're trying to stress test your body, you're trying to get these players to kind of wake up to the fact that they're playing in this these relatively extreme conditions for them. Kind of comically, all the English players kind of walked out sunburned. I don't know if you've seen any of these pictures of Declan Rice and the rest. They're just completely red-faced, as if they had no idea what they were getting into. Yeah,
2: come on. I have no sympathy. These are elite athletes. This is all they do. You know, come on. And frankly, you know the whole thing too about elevation. When you know anyone goes to play the Broncos, they want to get there early. And the same in Mexico City, you got to get there early. They go, what an advantage. Yeah, that's an advantage. You know, you play in a home field, that's an advantage. But I think it's, you know, this is why you host. Now, here's the negative thing. It was really emphasized to me that it's great to be able to not have to qualify for the World Cup. You don't get beat up. You don't demand so much of your players. But here's the bad side. You don't have to qualify for the World Cup. Therefore, you're not gelling. You're not able to look at combinations of players. You're not able to lose a stunning game 2-1 and see how you bounce back and test your mettle. So this team is really, even though they have a World Cup, 13 played it already, but the U.S. team didn't have to qualify. Canadians didn't have to qualify. Mexicans didn't have to qualify. So they might not have the cohesiveness that other teams had to, that had to earn it.
3: Yeah, well, that's an excellent point, because you have a coach who's Argentine, who's coaching the American team, who coached in the English Premier League. He was a very successful coach there. In order for a coach to kind of make the most out of the raw materials, he needs to test out combinations. He needs to figure out the chemistry of his team. And if you're not playing in those intense matches, you're not getting that kind of feel for how your players work together, how you can best utilize them. And I do think that that's something that's going to be missing.
2: Yeah, I want you to hear Corey Lloyd just talks about how people, the player's going to be keyed up, but you got to strike the right balance. As you know, she performs in the clutch like maybe nobody else in the history of women's soccer. Cut 20.
4: You know, once the roster got finalized, it's sort of like you can all breathe, because it's cutthroat. It's hard. You know, you've left some guys off the roster who have been, you know, part of this team for the last 4 years or even 8 years. A lot of these guys have played together. They've been the World Cup together. They've grown up playing with each other. But I think you've got to strike the right balance of being locked in, but not too locked in, and not, you know, not putting too much pressure on yourself, but not too loose. And so it's kind of that fine balance of kind of getting in that sweet spot. Where they can kind of go out and still play freely and still not be afraid to make mistakes.
2: And lose their position. You know, you have a bad game to, you know, Tim Weah, his dad famously, that was the World Football of the Year. Tim Weah is not starting. So if you have a bad game, get beat a couple of times, you can say to yourself, I might be sitting the rest of the World Cup. You got to somehow not let that paralyze you.
3: Yeah, that's right. I mean, it's, and I think that is one of Mauricio Pochettino's strengths as the manager. I mean, he's not known as kind of a master tactician, but he's a good man management guy. He's able to, put his arm around a player and kind of, and guide them through a situation where they may be getting benched. What I would love to see, I mean, we talk about the golden generation of American talent, and we have a lot of players who've gone off and played for top European sides. They are in their athletic primes. And it's a team that if they're able to get the balance right and they're able to kind of master a strategy that allows them to stop other teams from pouring in goals, they should be able to produce something that's incredibly attractive, that's incredibly entertaining. And I think that's maybe one of the things that U.S. soccer has missed in the past, that we've produced teams that have been gritty and that have been very lovable. You got players like Landon Donovan and Clint Dempsey, scrappy as hell, and are able to to score in important moments and in big games. But we've never had a team that's been able to attack in a way that's just entertaining, that's been able to possess the ball, that's been able to work things in a way that kind of dazzles us who are watching. And we have the capacity to do that this time, especially against teams like Paraguay and Australia. And I think it would do so much for the game for them to unlock that.
2: And frankly, I'll tell you what, I am going to know if this is going to be a special team. I want to see the look on their face in the when they play the national anthem. Because if they just go out there and try to do their best, but if they have to play for something bigger than themselves. And on year 250, forget politics. It's your country.
3: Yeah.
2: You've chose the ones that weren't born. You know, they all have American roots, but the ones that aren't born here chose to be here. Please play like it. That's all we ask, because you have the talent to play with anyone. Franklin Foer, author of How Soccer Explains the World, and Unlike Theory of Globalization. Frank, thanks so much.
3: Pleasure as always.
2: Okay, back in a moment.
0: It's Brian Kilmeade.

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7: This is Mark in Georgetown. Hello there, Mark. Welcome.
8: This is where I look at Ed and I shake my head and I look at Melinda and say that's where the level thinking comes from, because I understand at 100 miles an hour you should be pulled over and that's just ridiculous. But also, if somebody's got bald tires and these rains we're having right now, they're on the freeway and they got to slow down really quick, there's a very good chance those tires aren't going to grip the road and somebody's going to get hurt. So there's a reason we have laws and there's a reason that those tires shouldn't be bald, because somebody might get hurt and there's a very good chance of it.
9: Where's your tire store? I'm just kidding. Hey, you bring up a good point. Nobody should have balding tires. I would just use an extreme example to my great friend to my left, but she's really to the right, Melinda over there, about how I would rather my police officers get some yahoo driving 100 miles an hour than getting some granny from South Austin whose tires are bald.
8: Well, there you go, Ed. There you go again, putting it a granny, because most grannies are pretty darn smart and they get those tires fixed.
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1: Hey, we're back, and, you know, I'm in Los Angeles, going to watch the game tonight, be talking about that on Monday with you guys, but Sunday night at 10 o'clock, got a great show queued up. I want you, everybody, to listen to One Nation. That's 10 o'clock Eastern Time, 7 o'clock Pacific Time. We're going to talk to Adam Hunter and have some fun about some of the crazy things been happening in the news. Jamie Kennedy on what's going on in the with the mayor's race, and Spencer Pratt, what he could have done had he advanced to the finals and would have probably torn up Karen Bass in a political way. And then the chance Steve Hilton has here, as well as bringing back the industry to California, Jamie Kennedy, outstanding actor. And we're also going to talk to Lee Zeldin. Lee Zeldin is one of the key to unleashing the energy in this country. Also, the data centers. Nobody wants a data center in their backyard, but everybody wants to use AI. People want to create jobs, a lot of blue-collar jobs, electricians, pipe fitters, plumbers. But they say that they don't want to build these data centers. What's the reality? Does it really hurt a community to do that? And we'll talk to Lee Zeldin about that. And then Joel Pollack, the opinion editor of the California Post, will talk about this massive fraud allegations and investigation when it comes to the homeless. How about $1 billion just lost? We're going to talk about all that and more with Joel Pollack. You listen to the Brian Kilmeade Show on the road. Do not miss a minute. So, and always, by the way, go to BrianKilmeade.com, too. History, Liberty, and Laughs is coming up on July 11th. It's going to be in Pensacola, Florida. As I morph into my new book, United the States, I'm trying to bring history to life in a fun, entertaining way. And yes, they include skits and a lot of fun and a lot of Q&A. So go to BrianKilmeade.com, streamed on Fox Nation. Don't...

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7: Close to a deal. I'm Lisa Lucera, Fox News. A senior Trump administration official says the U.S. and Iran are about 85% of the way there on reaching an agreement to end the conflict.
8: A 60-day implementation phase. Pakistan's Prime Minister, Shahbaz Sharif, has been mediating discussions between the United States and Iran. He posted, quote, "We can confirm that a final agreed-upon text of the peace deal has been reached, and Pakistan is now working closely with both sides to finalize the next steps." President Trump suggested there could be a signing ceremony in Europe as early as this weekend.
7: Fox's Rich Edson in Washington. This is the U.S. military says Iran launched multiple one-way attack drones in an attempt to strike commercial ships transiting the Strait of Hormuz. President Trump says with the help of Venezuela, the U.S. has killed the leader of the Trende Aragua gang, posting on Truth Social that the U.S. has killed Nino Guerrero. Trende Aragua has been labeled by the U.S. as a terrorist organization. Guerrero was charged in New York federal court with racketeering, conspiracy, and other crimes, including support to terrorists and offenses that go back more than a decade. And the Trump administration ordered to restore history and science materials at national parks.
9: Conservation and historical organizations sued the Trump administration, alleging the U.S. Department of Interior has been engaged in a sustained campaign to erase history and undermine science. President Trump had directed the Interior Department to ensure parks and monuments not display elements that inappropriately disparage Americans' past or living. Plaintiffs argue since, national parks officials have been removing or censoring exhibits that share factually accurate information about U.S. history and scientific knowledge, including about slavery and climate change.
7: Fox's Christian Goodwin. A federal judge has rejected a request to pause a court-ordered deadline to remove President Trump's name from the Kennedy Center. 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
12: ICE will not be deterred. We will not be intimidated by this rioter violence.
1: You can't afford to miss anything.
13: If you just look at the ambush in Texas, that's a pure sign right there that this rhetoric is really stepping up the violence.
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7: Lawyers for Tyler Robinson, the man accused of killing Charlie Kirk, have asked a judge to block prosecutors from seeking the death penalty over comments they made in the media about a bullet fragment recovered from Kirk's body. The judge is expected to rule at a later date. Another 3 decades in prison for the ex-leader of South Korea.
16: Ousted President Yoon Suk-yeol, already sentenced to life in prison for a rebellion conviction connected to his martial law decree in December 2024, receives another sentence, this one for 30 years. His defense minister was handed the same penalty from a court in Seoul. The latest penalty linked to Yoon allegedly ordering drone flights over Pyongyang in 2024 to ramp up tensions with North Korea to justify declaring martial law. The North said the South dropped propaganda leaflets in October 2024. Yoon's lawyers ripped the ruling, saying the flights were in response to the North dropping trash-carrying balloons into the South earlier that year.
7: Fox's CJ Papa. Voter support for President Trump has dropped among two key groups, according to new polling.
17: A review of AP NORC polling over the last 2 years found that heading into the 2024 election, 48% of independent voters without a college degree supported the president. Now only a quarter of them do. Roughly 3 in 10 independent voters with a college degree supported the president heading into the election. Their support has dropped a bit, down to about a quarter as well. A review of the AP NORC polls over time found Hispanic voter support also dropped, while 46% approved of him heading into the election. Support of President Trump dropped to just 15% during last fall's government shutdown, and now among Hispanics sits at near 25%. Jessica Rosenthal, Fox News.
7: Anthropic will donate $150 million to launch a fellowship program called Claude Core that plans to help nonprofits effectively use artificial intelligence, sending 1,000 people to various organizations for a year. The company also donating $200 million to support displaced workers. I'm Lee Silasera. This is Fox News.
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12: 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Hello there, Mark. Welcome.
13: This is where I look at Ed and I shake my head and I look at Melinda and say that's where the level thinking comes from, because I understand at 100 miles an hour you should be pulled over, and that's just ridiculous. But also, if somebody's got bald tires and these rains we're having right now, if they're on the freeway and they got to slow down really quick, there's a very good chance those tires aren't going to grip the road and somebody's going to get hurt. So there's a reason we have laws, and there's a reason that those tires shouldn't be bald, because somebody might get hurt and there's a very good chance of it.
14: Where's your tire store? I'm just kidding. I'm just kidding. Hey, you bring up a good point. Nobody should have balding tires. I would just use an extreme example to my great friend to my left, but she's really to the right, Melinda over there, about how I would rather my police officers get some yahoo driving 100 miles an hour than getting some granny from South Austin whose tires are bald.
13: Well, there you go, Ed. There you go again, putting it a granny, because most grannies are pretty darn smart and they get those tires fixed.
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15: BJ.
16: Welcome back to Will Kane Country. We're still hanging out with Jonathan Bornstein, former U.S. men's national team player, getting us ready for the World Cup on Fox. How will those third-place teams, Jonathan, work? So, in my boys play soccer. That's how I got into it, right? So I'm very used to the youth soccer world. And is it 3 points for a victory, 1 point for a tie, and then you'll have points like in hockey, Patrick, and then the top points will move on, and then it goes to goal differential? Would it be like if two teams have the same points, it would go to goal differential?
17: Like Premier League.
16: Jonathan?
18: I believe we'd have to go through the rules. Every World Cup has them laid out, but I do believe that goal differential is the first tiebreaker. And then if they're tied on that, there's another set of things, maybe goals for, goals against, more specific, not just like the entire goals scored and goal differential. I think the third place will definitely start coming down to these type of tiebreakers, because there's only three games and only so many combinations of results that can happen for third place to go through, right?
17: So, Jonathan, real quick. So I think I read about this, okay? So when you played, are you a hero in Honduras because of goal differential? Like a goal you scored helped propel them into the next round? Is that right?
18: Yeah, so World Cup qualifying in 2009... it was the last match day. So everybody plays at the same time. We were playing, USA was playing Costa Rica, Honduras was playing El Salvador, and Mexico, I believe, was playing someone else. I can't remember. And at that time of that game, it was like the 93rd minute, we were losing 2-1 to Costa Rica. And at that time, Mexico would have been going through in first place, USA in second, Costa Rica in third. And then I did score a goal against Costa Rica to tie the game for us. That goal eliminated Costa Rica, sent Honduras to the World Cup, and then propelled us into first place for the group entry into the World Cup of 2010 in South Africa.

0: verge of an agreement. I'm Lisa Lacera, Fox News. The U.S. and Iran about 85% of the way there in greenlighting a deal that would end the conflict. But the administration says Iran gets no incentives before signing it.
1: Vice President J.D. Vance posted, quote, "The Iranians are not receiving any cash and no funds are being released for simply signing a deal or attending a meeting. If the Islamic Republic of Iran meets its obligations, then economic benefits will flow to them and to the entire region. The bulk of the details are outstanding, though the administration says Iran needs to open up the Strait of Hormuz, that its frozen assets won't be released until it reaches certain performance metrics. Its nuclear program will be dismantled, and it'll stop funding terrorist groups across the region."
0: Fox's Rich Edson in Washington. President Trump says the U.S. strike has killed the leader of Trende Aragua. The president posting on Truth Social, the U.S. has killed Nino Guerrero. Trende Aragua has been labeled by the U.S. as a terrorist organization. Guerrero was charged in New York federal court with racketeering, conspiracy, and other crimes, including support to terrorists in offenses that go back more than 10 years. A key surveillance tool set to expire in about an hour.
2: There's worry about unprecedented vulnerability this summer. A bipartisan coalition tanked an emergency FISA extension in Congress. FISA siphons the calls, emails, and texts of foreign intelligence targets. But a court ruling says the government can still track suspect communications, despite a lapse in the law. However, it's unclear if telecommunications companies will provide digital breadcrumbs to the government, lacking a congressional safeguard.
0: Fox's Chad Pergram. Democrats voted against the measure because they want Bill Pulte, the acting director of national intelligence, to be removed, arguing he doesn't have the intelligence experience for the job. 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
6: 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We will not be intimidated by this rioter violence.
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16: 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I started out having 5 homeless encampment properties to clean out. I was hired to do. I'm at 12 right now. All these individuals that I meet in these homeless encampments, they're ducked in these camps that people from Wisconsin, North Carolina, New York, these people are coming out from the woodwork, man.
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15: Let's go to Alice on the Todd and Oz Show this morning. 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
19: Good morning, guys. 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
1: Oh, you're damn right it is, and we are fired up on a big Friday episode of Fox Across America with Jimmy Failla. Stacking the deck, Ryan Reese is coming by, superstar comedian here on the New York scene, to talk about pound for pound with probably the best punchline anywhere in politics, Hunter Biden telling Gavin Newsom that they should form a ticket for the 2028 presidential campaign. We've even got some sound from their tour bus that we will get into with Lydia Moynihan from the New York Post. Superstar financial correspondent is going to be here as well. And we will get into your calls, text, tweets, carrier pigeons, the whole barnyard jamboree. 888-788-9910 is the phone number. You know the deal on this program. You're all welcome. We don't care who you vote for. Nobody cares what you're identifying as. We're certainly not going to draw the line at what you're sexually attracted to. I'm a former New York City cab driver. Do you know what my coworkers were doing on a Friday night? The point is, phones are open. Be a Republican, be a Democrat, just do not be a happy Friday, man. Big news off the tippy top of the show. If you didn't catch it, it's been all over the trades this morning. We have just added another stand-up show to the 2027 lineup. Literally every week of 2026 is full, but April the 10th, 2027, we are coming back to the great state of Pennsylvania. We will be at the Palace Theater in Greensburg, PA. That's a big damn deal. Okay, promoted by the same folks who had us at the Carnegie Library last November. It was an epic show. We burnt it to the ground. It went so well, they don't want us back at the Carnegie a second time.
2: That's just how white folks will
1: do. That's not true. They've just moved it to a bigger venue, which is a big damn deal. And those tickets are on sale right now at foxacrossamerica.com. It is April the 10th, 2027. The Palace Theater in Greensburg, Pennsylvania. Come see me do what I do best, which is drink alcohol in the green room. As for the other comedy going on right now, it's this back and forth between Trump and Iran on a deal. Trump truth socialing earlier today that Iran has leaked details of a fraudulent deal that's not the real one. Iran taking a couple of shots at our drones last night, only to have them shot down over the Straits of Hormuz. Whole thing's a mess. But the point is, we will continue to monitor that situation. The stock market, very optimistic today. It shot up as oil went down. So people on the street believe that a deal could be coming sometime soon, which is the good news. Because in truth, the only real obstacle to the economy right now is the price of gas. Okay, as gas goes down, inflation goes down. The jobs numbers tripled the estimates last month. So you think about the indicators are there. They just really need to get this out of the way and release the frickin' hounds already. But as it pertains to the rest of politics, the Hunter Biden thing is so funny to me, and I really have to start there. Hunter did Gavin Newsom's podcast. Hilarious. Here is the clip, though, of him talking to Newsom. And I just want you to explain this. Oh, I want to explain this anyway. Hunter Biden has actually timed his effort at image rehabilitation really well, because he's entering the chat at the same time that Graham Plattner is going viral.
3: That's true. That is true.
1: Okay. Hunter Biden is a guy in recovery. And yeah, he might have been a low-level extortionist at best, some type of bottom-feeding influence peddler at worst. He knocked up a stripper, abandoned her and the baby. I mean, he's a dirtbag, but he doesn't have a Nazi tattoo, and he doesn't have a dozen allegations of assault against him. Last I checked, he also does not have what? A profile on an app for sexual predators. You know who does? Graham Plattner. You know, the guy who's nominated for Senate.
3: What the hell is the world coming to?
1: So the truth is, as much as the Hunter Biden laptop is a liability to people who followed the real story, people on the left believed the media when they told them things like this. Do you remember Chuck Todd talking down?
4: Instead of Roger Stone and WikiLeaks, it's Rudy Giuliani and some computer guy
2: in Delaware. So this didn't work. So he'll try another planted story or another, you know, Russian, use some other, you know, discredited Russian propaganda. And for those of you spreading misinformation, shame on you. Shame on you. I don't know how some of you sleep at night who are doing this for a living on television.
1: Chuck Todd saying shame on you for reporting on the Hunter Biden laptop. Hunter Biden actually pled guilty to federal charges because of that laptop. But the point is, people on the left digested the Chuck Todd version of events, the Joe Scarborough version of events, where he claimed with a straight face that we were all being useful tools for Russia.
4: Here we are in 2020. This is what it's come down to, America. Giuliani is feeding Russian misinformation to Donald Trump and feeding Russian disinformation to the New York Post. They know it's a lie.
5: Yeah, well, the New York
4: Post. That's where we are in 2020.
5: The New York Post.
4: Just to let you know that they're still talking to Russians. And by the way, Russian hoax, come on.
5: Really, seriously.
4: History will expose you all as fools and useful idiots for the Russians.
1: Again, that's Joe Scarborough. Now, is that the most humiliating thing he's ever said on a television set to the American people, Joe Scarborough?
6: Not even close!
1: I mean, again, he is a lifelong human shield for Joe Biden. This is him in the days leading up to the event, you know, the actual event, the 2024 presidential debate that got Joe Biden thrown off the ticket. Here is Joe Scarborough vouching for him days before he went on the air and was such a disaster they removed him from the ticket.
4: Start your tape right now because I'm about to tell you the truth. And F you if you can't handle the truth. This version of Biden, intellectually, analytically, is the best Biden ever. Not a close second. And I've known him for years. The Brzezinskis have known him for 50 years. If it weren't the truth, I wouldn't say it.
7: He is so full of shit, this guy.
1: It's the same Joe Scarborough who Trump called Trump Hitler for 8 years. And then when Trump won the 2024 election, he knocked on his door and asked to be friends again. I mean,
6: that was embarrassing.
1: And Trump, of course, told him to talk to the hand. But the point is, half the country thinks Hunter Biden is a victim. And what's ironic about it is it's the half the country that hates the rich, that yells about things like nepotism and white privilege. Hunter Biden has made a gazillion dollars over the years because his dad is as privileged as they come. He was a vice president. He was a president for 4 years.
7: I don't remember that ever happening.
1: Okay, he probably does remember the presidential part, but he was also in Congress for about 40 plus years.
7: I don't remember that ever happening.
1: Okay, but it did. And Hunter Biden had every door known to man open to him. He made millions of dollars along the way. And then, yes, had an affair with his brother's widow, knocked up a stripper behind her back, lost his laptop, which was actually ground zero for a foreign influence peddling scheme information, so much so that the Obama Justice Department, Obama, filed 150 suspicious activity reports about the Bidens.
8: Tell them like it is.
1: Because they were getting such shady foreign wire transfers shipped in and out of their accounts. And then they were repurposing the money and funneling it through 66 other accounts. And it was rounding up in the bank accounts of their grandkids. I mean,
9: what in the wide, wide world of sports is going on here?
1: What's going on here is called money laundering. But the point is, in the modern moment we live in, a guy like Hunter Biden can throw himself into the chat and be like, oh, I'm a victim. Look at how the Republicans did me dirty. And if most of the media is out there going, you know, it's a fresh face, this Hunter Biden. It's a nice redemption story. And it certainly gives them a broken but slightly more salvageable version of Graham Plattner. Like, Graham Plattner's a garbage human being. Obviously, this doesn't end well for him in the long run because there's so much dirt on the guy that they're not even releasing. Like, when you watch John Fetterman come on like Hannity, that's when you get a real analysis of Graham Plattner. Fetterman is a Democratic senator. He was there for all the meetings last week where Plattner begged to stay on the ticket and said there's nothing else coming. But lo and behold, everything's coming. Why? Because the Republicans aren't even releasing their opposition research yet. Okay, everything you know about Graham Platnick right now is just either unforced errors from the people trying to vet him, or yes, the ghost of Christmas past crawling back into the film to bite him in the butt, which apparently he is into, according to some of those deleted Reddit texts. But the reality is, the voice of reason in the Democratic Party is a guy who had a stroke, John Fetterman. And I love Fetterman. He's been on my show. He's great. But the point is, he's the only one sane over there, because the rest of them are going to vouch for him till they can't vouch for him, meaning the water will get a little too hot. Bernie Sanders, on the other hand, AOC, on the other hand, people who have very high profiles in the Democrat Party, they will go to bat for him. They will prop up his national visibility level to the moon. Bernie Sanders is trying to do the old, well, the people in the Senate of the United States are not saints, is what he keeps saying. This is not about not saints. It's about Nazis. The guy has a Nazi tattoo, you maniac. Okay, but at a time when Graham Platnick is going to gobble up most of the press, Hunter Biden could do something. I'm not saying he's going to be vice president. That's, you know, for him to be vice president, Newsom needs to be president. And is Gavin Newsom going to be? Gavin Newsom is garbage. California, for all the stats he likes to brag about, oh, fifth largest economy in the world, but it's not growing. It's shrinking under his watch. It's like, you know, the old joke, how do you leave a casino with $1 million? You show up with $10 million. Yeah, you lose the other nine, but you walk, hey, I left the casino with $1 million. And people who don't know any better go, wow, this guy left with $1 million. Little do they know, you're down nine. That's California's economy. Okay, Texas just surpassed California with the most Fortune 500 companies and the most wealth in the state. Texas first, California second, New York third. Okay, that's the new metric. And it's because of Gavin Newsom and his mismanagement, and they've spent their way into oblivion. Did you see today, this morning, $4 billion more in fraud? They had set up a fund in California for victims of sexual abuse, and the fraudsters in California raided that too. $4 billion worth of false claims happening under Newsom's watch. Again, like Graham Platnick, in a long protracted election, there are so many shoes left to drop. Baggage-wise, these guys are centipedes when it comes to all the shoes they have. Imelda Marcos didn't have as many shoes as these people to drop. I mean, it's crazy. Gavin Newsom was accused all the way back in, I believe, 06 of giving alcohol to an underaged intern. And if you've ever seen the viral video, he storms off out of the interview when the reporter asks him about it. And the campaign denied it, but she was 19 at the time, and she was hammered at an event. She was holding wine. And things like that come up in a general election because you're running against two parties, another party. Okay, as it stands in California, it is one party rule. It is one party local media. It is one party celebrity endorsements. And it appears to be one party vote count when it comes to the election itself. So I'm telling you now, could Hunter Biden be president right now? Probably not. But the fact that a man who was a living, breathing punchline for the better part of the last 4 years, now has a national platform where he is well-received. And to be honest with you, when you see the interview with him and Newsom, he comes off a lot more likable than Newsom does. But the fact that you could go from a crackhead who shook down foreign oligarchs, funneled money through 66 bank accounts to the grandkids, got a presidential pardon, had an affair with your brother's widow, got her addicted to crack along the way, and you're still in good standing in the Democratic Party, says a lot less about Hunter Biden than it does about the sad state of Democrat affairs.
8: And I'm out here in the real world, and I know what's right or wrong or bullshit.
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11: The city of Austin patting itself on the back after connecting dozens of homeless people with shelter.
12: 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Those folks are going to continue to be homeless.
11: You're not helping people solve their problems by getting them into housing either.
13: Yeah, I don't see that happening. Yeah. All we have are these tiny little snippets of like, hey, we cleaned these camps and hey, we moved 51 people and pointed them in direction of a shelter. All the while, we see the problem getting worse year after year. And when we call it out as the public, the council gaslights us. Oh, there's no problem. There's no. You just hate the homeless is all.
11: Did you use the phrase fund the homeless? Fund the homelessness?
13: I used their phrase. 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
11: 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I want real results. I want people to stop drinking booze, stop doing drugs, and get the health care that they need for their mental illness.
13: Mm-hmm.
11: I do not want to fund homelessness, Mayor.
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11: Listen, there's a slew of business owners on the east side of town. They've been dealing with a significant financial loss due to a series of break-ins. Now, Natasha Bajic, she is the owner of the Brass Ovaries Dance Studio. Now, she tells KVU that she showed up last week to find the mirrors all busted up, equipment damaged.
14: It's personally violating not only to me, but my students, my staff, and employees.
11: Can we get to the real meat and potatoes of this story?
13: Let's get to it.
11: Can you tell me more about the Brass Ovaries Dance Studio? I'm just curious. I'm sure they're respectful business.
13: They have a variety of different dance classes. Okay. One of them is...
11: Sign me up.
13: Bootylesque.
11: Bootylesque. 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
11: Twerk?
13: Yeah.
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13: bounce
11: what that is.
13: 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It's twerk time.
11: Say that again.
13: Bounce and wiggle, shake and pop, jiggle and drop. It's twerk time.
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0: There it is, Fox Across America with Jimmy Fallon doing the damn thing. 888-788-9910. Ryan Reese going to be here. Okay, we're going to have Lydia Moynihan in the house. A lot happening. Fired up about it. But we got to play this Hunter Biden clip that I meant to get to earlier because it's just funny. He's on Gavin Newsom's podcast. They're making the rounds. I just thought this was interesting. Let me play it for you really quick. Clip six.
1: I'm joined today by presidential candidate Hunter Biden, 2028. Come on, Hunter.
2: No.
1: You got more buzz out there than it. You got the president of the United States, Donald Trump, talking about your candidacy for president of the United States.
2: I had to give you a break for just one day at least. Here's the deal. I'll run, but only as your VP, because the truth of the matter is the vice president's residence is a lot cooler. It's a lot easier job too.
0: Look at Hunter already trying to make the easy money. He's like, yeah, a lot easier job, nicer house. It's like, I don't actually want to do the work or anything like that.
3: Hunter's a dirtbag.
0: But, you know, you'll probably see a lot of this over the weekend because Hunter also went on to vouch for the character of Graham Plattner. Well, that's a wrap for me. I mean, if the guy who knocked up his brother's widow said you're okay, I don't know what else to add. I guess we're done here. I guess nothing left to see. But it's such a dumb time in our politics, okay? Because what you're really watching is just a party flail. I've never seen a party flail like this. Like, I'm going to give you a good example of Republican disarray in the next segment. I am. We're going to talk about it. We'll devote some time to it. We're going to have some bipartisan criticism. I know people don't love that in talk radio, but oh well. You know what I mean?
4: You got some big testicles to pull this off, bro.
0: Okay. But the point is, the Democrats are literally just, they're down for whatever if they think it's going to lead their party to power. Meaning, they know communism's bad. And none of them were endorsing Zoran Mamdani. But I said, hey, pay attention to this race, because if he wins locally, they're going to start nominating guys like him nationally. And wouldn't you know it, Texas has got a vegan who says God is non-binary. James Tallarico, that moon bat, who's now trying to pretend he's not a vegan and he loves women.
5: Come on, don't bullshit me.
0: But they're backing off the throttle. Okay, New Jersey's got a congressman, Adam Hamamway, who was actually aiding and abetting the blind sheik who planned the 1993 World Trade Center bombing. We got guys running out in Michigan who are chanting death to America. Okay, because if it wins, the Democrats don't care about principle. They care about power. If the moon bats get them into office, if they can fundraise off crazy stuff, trans the kids. I don't care if they're five. If that's where the money is, that's where they're going. Okay, that is where they're going. And once they get into office, you know, if you have a senior president, they'll push back on it a little bit. But the danger of this is what happened last time. Joe Biden was popular to the Democrats because everybody knew that if he got in, they got to be president.
6: That's true. That is true.
0: You know, he was dragging a chair up and down the beach for 4 years while the rest of them were opening up the border and spending it like, I mean, you know the old line, they're spending like the Russians were in New Jersey. I don't even know what that means, but the point is they were spending too much.
7: Thanks, Big.

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2: An Ohio mother says she went through the drive-thru, wanted to get something to eat for her daughter, and when they looked in the bag of food they had ordered, mom also saw a bag of marijuana in there. Mom and her attorney are winding up. They're down there in the built bullpen getting heated up. And they're coming in, and they're going to be throwing fastballs at Burger King looking for money. Are they entitled to money? Angela is with us. Good afternoon, Angela. How you doing?
3: I'm doing great. I look at it. That's a happy meal, y'all.
4: Yeah, happy.
5: It just came from the wrong place.
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6: I listen to you guys every

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2: 51 people and pointed them in direction of a shelter. All the while, we see the problem getting worse year after year. And when we call it out as the public, the council gaslights us. Oh, there's no problem. You just hate the homeless is all.
3: Did you use the phrase fund the homeless? 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
2: I used their phrase. Yes.
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2: Yes, that is their phrase.
3: The city wants to fund homelessness. Mm-hmm. I don't want to fund homelessness.
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3: I don't want more of it. 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I want real results. I want people to stop drinking booze, stop doing drugs, and get the health care that they need for their mental illness.
2: Mm-hmm.
3: I do not want to fund homelessness, Mayor.
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3: High school students are still struggling with algebra. 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
5: Three Houston heart surgeons for a period of roughly 7 years were each operating in two surgery centers simultaneously. When the heart surgeon needed to leave the first operating room, they would have unqualified residents take over for them while they ran to the other room.
6: And these guys should be losing their license. My gosh.
7: They should be behind bars.
6: Yeah, this is outlandish.
7: To me, it's a violation of their oath that they took to Democratic do no vote, harm.
6: Yeah.
7: Plus, you have the part where they were falsely billing Medicare for all of this. This is the second story in less than 2 weeks that we have heard about Texas medical institutions falsely billing Medicare for services, which speaks to an even bigger problem. There apparently is zero oversight in Medicare, that they just pay whatever comes their way without questioning.
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0: They're playing Leave Me Alone by Michael Jackson. Probably should have known something was up when he recorded that song.
1: It's totally false.
0: Ridiculous Friday episode of Fox Across America underway. Ryan Reese is coming by. Lydia Moynihan's going to be here as well. I'm in a chippy mood. I got Sergeant Slaughter on Fox News Saturday night, tomorrow night. And it's always rad to have him on because it's like a weird dream. You know, I grew up watching pro wrestling. I owned the toys. My buddy Bernie Laugen, I went to Abbey Lane School with him in Levittown. We didn't go to the same middle schools. He was a Sauk MacArthur guy. I was a Wisdom Lane Division Avenue guy. And Bernie and I, though, obviously we had our freaking wrestling toys. We had our Strat-O-Matic baseball. And of course, Sergeant Slaughter was a big presence in the G.I. Joe scene. So the idea that like you're sitting on your own TV show interviewing one of your childhood toys who's alive, it feels like a weird Toy Story spinoff where like Andy comes home and the toys don't hide. You know, I don't know what to make of it. I really don't. But it always puts me in a good mood when he's on the show because he usually beats a few people up in the green room for sport. Like for real, like people ask to take a picture with Sergeant Slaughter. He wraps his nightstick around your neck and chokes you out. It's kind of funny. It reminds me of riding the subway. But we got the Sarge on, and Chanley Painter is making her debut on my show. That's a big damn deal. You hear Chanley on the show all the time. We're psyched to have her on. And comedian Ryan Reese will be there, who will also be here. And Tank Sinatra. If you don't know Tank Sinatra, he's got about 5 million Instagram followers. He's considered the Michael Jordan of memes. He kind of invented the meme. So he's going to come by and talk about some ridiculous story that's going on with cartoons and everything like that. But we're fired up. The rest of the way today, I got to tell you, man, I feel like it's the third Friday in a row I got on the air and I was like, oh, I don't have to take any of this seriously. Meaning I'll give you a reasoned analysis of anything going on in the news, but do any of the people I'm talking about deserve our respect?
2: The answer would be no.
0: No, it's embarrassing.

0: Here's James Tallarico. This is a great one. So Tallarico is mad at Ken Paxton. He's mad at Ted Cruz for questioning his sexuality. He's like, stop saying I don't like girls. I love girls. I can't get enough girls. Where are the girls? I want to see some boobies. Believe it or not, they actually released a soundbite of Tallarico the first time he saw a boob. Here it is, for real. Yeah, he wasn't happy. He ran out of the room. He was all upset. Now, here he is. Okay. Saying Ted Cruz and Ken Paxton don't know what a real man is. Clip 9.
1: A man takes responsibility. A man upholds his commitments to his family and his neighbors. A man does what's right even when no one is watching. And here's what real men don't do. They don't lie and cheat their way through life. They don't sell their soul to the highest bidder. They don't steal from other people in order to enrich themselves. And so I've said before, and I will keep saying, that real men serve others. Weak men serve themselves. And so I welcome this debate about what it means to be a man. And I don't think Ken Paxton or Ted Cruz are in a position to tell anybody what a real man is.
0: You tell him, James. Give me back my purse. Hold on a minute here. Good God, that's so embarrassing. He's walking back everything now. Because you understand, the reason Ken Paxton and Ted Cruz are kind of mocking him is because a lot of people are mocking him. You don't do it if you're Ted Cruz and Ken Paxton because you think it's going to backfire and hurt your standing with the voters. You do it because you're in Texas, for the love of all that is holy. And if a guy shows up and says God is six gender, get him out of here. Get him out. Here he is now walking it back. He's now, whoa. He's walking back gender reassignment now. It's all everything that he stood for, he's got to distance himself from. Like, how many times have I played you the clip of him announcing that they were going to be the first vegan congressional campaign? Fully vegan, we got to protect the environment. And then they saw how that was polling with Texas voters, and they were like,
2: no!
0: Oh!
2: No!
0: And they released a freaking picture of him eating a drumstick. For real. And now he's walked that back. Remember when he was trying to eliminate the oil industry and fossil fuels because of the environment? Now he's like, I love oil jobs. We have to protect them. Here he is, walking that back. Clip 12.
1: We have to protect good-paying oil and gas jobs. You know, I've had family members who have worked in the oil and gas industry. I went to Texas public schools funded by Texas Oil and Gas. So I owe a lot to the industry. And I know that some of these jobs keep whole families afloat.
3: Sure.
1: And so I want to protect our status as an energy leader here in Texas.
0: Oh, my God, Tallarico.
4: What a fraud.
0: You want to protect your status as an energy leader? Dude, you were just telling us we have to stop eating meat to save the environment. And he voted against legislation to support the fossil fuel industry. But now he's like, I love fossil fuels, just the way I like girls. Are there any girls around here? It's so embarrassing. Because everybody running for office in the Democrat Party has to distance themselves from the previous positions they took. Okay, I've been stuck on this all week. If you are telling me, well, I know I said the craziest thing of all time, defund the police, but the world was nuts. I mean, who among us? Blah, blah, blah, blah. You're an elected official in the highest halls of power. If you're telling me Twitter trends in your algorithm are enough to change the way your judgment works, then you're openly admitting that the next time something stupid becomes popular, you're going to vote for that too.
5: He knows what he's talking about.
0: Okay, he's already doing it with Abolish ICE. Do you think anybody out there who's telling you to abolish ICE is even remotely close to the right side of this issue? I mean, within a $200 cab ride of the right side of this issue. And the answer is no. Guys, do you know who ICE has to go get? Okay, like if someone is, you know, doing something horrific, you call the cops, you call your local police, and they've got to take on all comers. And that's why they're the most valuable assets we have in society. Our first responders who put themselves in harm's way for the rest of us are the MVPs. Straight up, no debate. If one of them does something bad, yes, hold them accountable. But the idea that we declared societal war on police in the summer of 2020 is really the most unforgivable thing that's going to happen in this country in our lifetime, because we need them more than anyone. And they were forced to show up and protect the people who were saying we had to defund them. That's a real thing that happened.
3: Well, that's the dumbest thing I've heard of.
0: Every one of those defund the police protests has cops protecting it, because if something goes wrong, who the hell do you think they're calling? They're not calling in a social worker. They're not calling in somebody from Act Blue with blue hair and a nose ring. They're calling the cops. That was the charade of the whole thing. Okay, people want to tell you that they're oppressed in this country because they're trying to give their lives meaning. Losers. That's who does it. Losers. Like, for real, straight up, like people who don't contribute anything to society. If you're devoting yourself to fighting fake causes, it's because there's no real risk or accountability to doing so. But you feel better. You score some digital dopamine from other like-minded idiots who like your posts on Twitter that say abolish ICE, defund the police. Okay, but ICE has a very specific law enforcement job. Okay, cops gonna write you a ticket. It's also going to stop a bank robbery in progress. It's also going to, you know, shoot somebody dead if they're trying to commit a violent crime and the threat of force is valid. Okay, cops have to handle literally everything. Okay, they don't pay you for what you do. They pay you for what you might have to do. That whole thing. And when the whistle blows, anything goes. And the point is, they're doing the most thankless profession out there. It's the most vital profession out there. Okay, ICE, an additional level of law enforcement, is tasked more specifically with violent criminals. Cops got to deal with them too. I'm not telling you the cops get it free. Cops don't have it any easier. I'm not telling you they do. I'm not trying to make that comparison. But what I'm saying to you is ICE is on a mission to target violent criminals in this country illegally and get them out of here. Okay? They're out there trying to find rapists and pedophiles. Are you following any of the story of the kids that went missing under Biden? Like, this is going to be the Javier Becerra issue in California. Like, they're going to bankroll him with a couple $1 billion. They're going to say you got to vote for him because he's Latino and Trump hates Latinos and blah, blah, blah, blah. That's going to go on for days, you know?
6: Democrats are so full of crap.
0: But you know who it is that let 500,000 minority children go missing at the southern border? Javier Becerra worked with Biden. Guys, 476,000 kids were trafficked into our country and went missing. And they want you to believe you got to vote for the Democrats because they care about people. The Republicans, I mean, what are we talking about here? Okay, and that's the reality. But you understand, when people want to abolish ICE, they're asking to abolish the folks looking for those kids. They're asking to abolish the folks who have to track down convicted murderers and rapists and get them out of the country. They're saying the world would just be better if we didn't have those people.
3: That's stupid. Use your common sense.
0: Oh, God. It's so dumb. But people get out there and protest because they have, you know, Chadwick Moore was once on the show. Chadwick Moore's great on the show. I don't know where he is these days. But he was talking about Selma envy. He was saying there's a whole generation of liberals that want to believe their protests are as consequential as what went on in Selma when we were trying to integrate society. And guys like Joe Biden were fighting against integrated school busing.
7: Do you have a problem figuring out whether you're for me or Trump and you ain't black?
0: Like, that clip is so much funnier when you know Joe Biden's real history. Yo, Joe Biden, the guy who said, if you have a problem figuring out being Trump, you ain't black, eulogized a grand dragon of the Ku Klux Klan. Google it. Okay, it's bananas. But you peddle this garbage. Oh, the other guys are racist. You got to vote for Biden. You don't understand. And they get away with it. At least they did for a while. But people started to walk away from the Democratic Party, specifically in the black community, because they saw through the BS. The people saying defund the police were not appealing to black people. They were appealing to woke white people who have this savior complex, who think they know better than the minority community and have to look out for them. It's called performative allyship. They take up causes. They take up protests on behalf of minority communities that didn't ask them to. Like, to give you an example, 80% of black Americans want voter ID. But what are the woke white liberals telling you? We can't have voter ID. That's Jim Crow on steroids. Black people don't even know how to get ID.
8: What the hell did you just say?
0: It's the most racist thing I've ever heard. in the year 2026, if you don't have ID, you can't buy a car, rent a car, take an Uber. You just need ID, start an account. Okay? Can't get a bank account. Can't buy a house. Can't rent a house. Can't get a job. Can't get processed. Can't go to the doctor. Couldn't get a vaccine. Couldn't board a plane. Couldn't pick up your tickets if you were going to a ball game. Do you remember how Major League Baseball moved the All-Star game because of Georgia's voter ID law? What did you need if you wanted to buy a beer at the Major League All-Star game? A voter ID, a license. You got to be 21. What did you need if you needed to pick up tickets at the will call? Okay, an ID. The only place you don't need ID in this country is to vote in a frickin' election. Okay, if you're in California, yeah, you want to vote, you don't need an ID. Because the last thing they want to do is check the voter rolls. And go, oh, we got 700 people living at one address. It's a studio apartment. Wait a minute here. Okay, and that's the reality of what's going on right now. Okay, it's all performative allyship. It's all garbage. But the point is, woke white liberals are taking up causes that age so horrifically, they now have to distance them. They like flat out, hey, I know that I said defund the police. I know I said God was a woman. I know I said five-year-olds should get gender reassignment surgery. But things were crazy in 2020. Yeah. You know where else they're crazy? 2026. You know what else they're going to be crazy? 2028, 2030. That's how the world works. Do you know the Jim Morrison line? I woke up this morning, I got myself a beer. The future's uncertain, but the end is always near. Baby, we are riding the rails as a society right now. Social media took humanity into hyperdrive. Wrap your head around this. When George W. Bush was the president of the United States on September 11, 2001, he did not have phone service on Air Force One. Okay, they had to get below 3,000 feet, dip down to get a signal so they could communicate on the ground, but they were forced to land several times that day when they were the only plane in the sky because they didn't have full comms capability with the ground. That's 2001. Fast forward 6 years, the iPhone is out. Every single American is walking around with more technology in their pocket than the president of the United States had at his disposal on Air Force One 6 years earlier.
8: This could be a problem.
0: It's insane. You can't even quantify how it sped up the pace of life and how the like button, the trend column, they have become the compass for too many impressionable people who think real leadership is reading the room. The God's honest truth is, I say this about Trump all the time, you could hate him to the bottom of the barrel. But he doesn't read the room. He leads the room. Okay, if he was reading the room, the Iran war would have ended a month ago when gas hit $4.50 a gallon. Okay, believe me, the room's ready to wrap this puppy up. But the guy in charge of it isn't because he doesn't have the terms of the deal he wants. That's leadership. Okay, when you have to come out and distance yourself from everything you said 3 years ago or 2 years ago or 5 years ago, you're not a leader, you're a reader. You're a dime a dozen, and you serve no purpose.
9: Get him out of here. Get him out.
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18: We want to inform and entertain you. That's all we want to do. 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
18: Let me squeeze in. Roberts wants to weigh in on the law, the new bill that was approved by the House and the Senate. It's on the governor's desk for his approval. It would mandate that the Ten Commandments be placed in every public school classroom. And the ACLU is filing a lawsuit against the state to try to block this. Robert, good morning. What are you thinking about?
19: So I'm a Jewish American, and it turns my stomach to come to agree with the ACLU on anything. I mean, really, it makes me throw up in my mouth, frankly. But I have to come down on the side of that. I don't think that this is a proper thing to do, to be posting the Ten Commandments.
18: Why?
19: Well, because my belief system, and again, you know, I'm an Orthodox Jew, allows for the personal belief that any human being, regardless of their religion, can be a decent human being, regardless of what they believe or what they don't believe. In that regard, you know, I feel that some people could be offended because of their belief system. I'm 73 years old. I'm a product of New York City public schools. And when I left elementary school in 1964, We always had one day a week where there was a morning program, what they called assembly day, and everybody assembled in the auditorium, and the principal gave a speech. It was always a non-denominational speech, but it always invoked either the name of God or he said the Lord or something like that. So we've kind of been through that. It didn't offend me as a child. And
18: I'm just curious, do you have a problem with the pride flags and the BLM flags and things like that in the classroom?
19: Yes. Good.
18: Totally. I appreciate your consistency. You and I may disagree on the mandate for the Ten Commandments in the classrooms, but I do appreciate your consistency, and I appreciate your opinion. Thank you.
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0: Fox Across America with Jimmy Fallon. President Trump, according to a tweet from Pakistan, the final text of a peace deal with Iran has been agreed to. They just have to hammer out what is known as next steps. The contrary reports you're reading in the media are brazen misinformation attempts, according to the Pakistani government. So we'll see where that goes in the next couple of days. One deal that has been reached, this is on the books, tickets on sale today, to see a radio buddy Jimmy Fallon in Greensburg, Pennsylvania, April 10th of 2027. William, my comedy pimp. The calendar is completely full between now and the end of the year. But we just added Greensburg, and the tickets went on sale today. So that's a big damn deal. If you're listening on WJAS, if you're listening on Beaver County Radio, we're getting a band back together. That is, as you guys probably know, pound for pound, maybe one of my favorite places anywhere in the world, because I have a lot of my grandma's side of the family grew up in Ambridge, Pennsylvania. Big Steeler fans. Drank a lot of Iron City beer. Icy Lights, stuff like, if you've never had it, just pee in a can of beer. I kid, we love the Icy Lights. Don't you dare. Somebody, you stop it right now. You don't want to piss off the Yinzers, man. They'll get mad at you right now. That's a whole...
1: Somebody ought to belt you in the mouth.
0: But the last time I was out there, I got to go to my grandma's house that she grew up in Ambridge, which I've never seen. I mean, my grandma's been dead since 1996, but I've never saw her childhood home. It was a big damn deal. And we sold out the Carnegie Music Library. That whole, it was nuts. I've also been out there because I got the Founders Award from St. Barnabas Healthcare. I mean, it was amazing. One of the best nights of my life, like for real. So I love getting back out there. And that will be April of next year. And you'll hear a lot about it. We're going to do some, you know, local promotion and stuff like that. But in the very next hour, we're not sandwich boarding Jimmy's comedy career. We're bringing in comedian Ryan Reese, because nobody does a better job of assessing dirtbags than stand-up comedians. We work in the entertainment industry. We're in nightclubs 7 nights a week. We know a good dirtbag when we see one. A lot of them happen to be in the Democrat Party. Ryan will explain.
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0: Calling off the strikes, I'm Ted Lindner, Fox News. In a stunning reversal Thursday, President Trump abruptly called off a planned military strike against Iran, declaring that a peace agreement was within reach and that the time and place of the signing of that agreement would be announced shortly, telling reporters Thursday at the Oval Office.
7: Probably have a signing maybe in Europe. And it's a great thing. Most importantly, we have a deal that Iran will never have a nuclear weapon, which was the whole purpose of what we had to go through to get this. So it was a big, very big thing.
0: Fox's Mark Meredith has more from the White House.
8: The news follows a day filled with threats, as Trump himself warned massive airstrikes were hours away.
7: We have a signing soon, and the documents are in pretty final shape. So we'll see.
8: The president claims Iran is ready to abandon its nuclear program. Iran has spent months telling the world that's non-negotiable. Democrats say the president's on and off again threats show he has no exit strategy.
0: President Trump says Vice President J.D. Vance will be there for the signing of the deal. Today marks 10 years since the massacre of dozens at an LGBTQ nightclub in Orlando, Florida. Fox's Tanya J. Powers.
9: A decade has passed since 49 people were killed when a gunman opened fire inside the Pulse nightclub in Orlando, Florida, and an annual observance is planned. The Pulse Remembrance Ceremony will feature performances from local artists, including the Orlando Gay Chorus, and a special presentation by the city's Poet Laureate. Patriot. A candlelight ceremony and reading of the 49 names will conclude the event. At the time of the massacre in 2016, it was the deadliest mass shooting in U.S. history. Recently, city officials unveiled updated plans for a permanent memorial that will feature a healing garden, reflecting pool, and tributes to those killed, and will be built on the site of the former nightclub. Tanya J. Powers, Fox News.
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5: Mark, Melinda, and Ed.
10: President Biden today proposed new rules to protect 35 million Americans who work in the heat. The Biden plan calls for mandatory rest breaks and shade to be provided once the combined heat and humidity reach 80 degrees. When the combined heat and humidity reach 90 degrees, all employees must receive 15-minute paid rest breaks in the shade every 2 hours.
11: Mark, I look at this and I think surely they're good employees out there, employers who can recognize when it's really, really terribly hot. To me, this is too much government to mandate this and say, okay, 15 minutes. What's the temperature, Harry? Oh, it's 89.9. Now it's 90 degrees. Everybody, rest for 15 minutes.
12: I don't think any respectable employer denies you water and shade for you to bring your body temperature back down. I don't think you have to have the government telling you to do that.
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13: He proceeded to tell me that the homeless situation in Austin is problematic.
10: And right in the middle of that soundbite, for me, was the key. The police officer said when we arrest the homeless, they're released within an hour.
11: Exactly. We have terrible policy within our cities that we encourage these camps. And Ryan Alter, the councilman who represents the area, says they've been trying to identify various areas where the city can purchase a piece of land. La, ya, ya. We've heard that so many times before. If there is a camp and you get calls about that camp, those camps should be cleared out that very day.
12: And measures put into place where they just can't come back the next day and set up again, because that's what happens. We pay all of this money to clear it up, maybe a day, maybe 2 days, and it's right back to it. So tell me, what's the point?
5: Every afternoon, 2 to 4 on News Radio KLBJ. Mark and Melinda.
10: They're saying in multifamily buildings, the city should only require one stairway for people to get in and out of that building. Tex, welcome aboard. What do you think of that proposal, Tex?
14: That's just crazy. You know, you always have to have a primary, a backup, and a backup to the backup plan.
12: Yeah, so what happens if the staircase is on fire? Open the windows, jump out. I don't know what they're expecting people to do.
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1: Oh, hot damn. President Trump going full Monty Hall, playing Let's Make a Deal with the Ayatollah over in Iran. Pakistani government saying that the final steps are in the process of being taken. J.D. Vance tweeting that the structure is in place. The president's going to get this over the top one way or the other, which means it's not done yet. But the doing is happening because the Ayatollah is running out of cards to play.
2: He does have to watch his ass.
1: And the one thing we've learned about President Trump is he doesn't care whether this is popular or not at home. He's in charge of the whole frickin' world at this point, and he wants to make sure Iran does not have a nuclear weapon that will allow them to disrupt that world. So if it's going to harm him at the polls, if it's going to cost me a dollar at the gas pump, he's going to pull a full Fleetwood Mac and go his own way.
3: President Trump has oranges the size of beach balls.
1: 888-788-9910. No matter what size your oranges happen to be, you are all welcome on the show. I say it every day. You could be a Republican. You could be a Democrat. Just don't be a bang. Happy Friday. I'm in a great mood. I was just chatting with my buddy Davey from WIBX up in Utica. Davey's fired up to see Sergeant Slaughter on my TV show tomorrow night. If you watch Fox News Saturday night, you will see me and one of my G.I. Joe toys having a conversation. And for once, it'll actually be real. This won't be like those times I came home hammered in college and thought the toys were talking to me. This is the real stuff. So you can check that out, and you can stick around for Ryan Reese in the bottom half of this hour. Ryan's going to be here. Lydia Moynihan from the New York Post as well. Because one of the things we're going to talk about with Lydia is the fact that we're not really giving a lot of press coverage to the detail that broke last Friday that the Chicago Bears are getting ready to move to Indiana. They had been in the process of trying to strike a deal with the government of Illinois, but alas, J.D. Pritzker didn't want to keep the Bears around. He prefers the Coyotes. They've spent so much money on mass migration, Illinois being a sanctuary state. They've spent $2.5 billion on benefits for illegal aliens. I mean,
4: that is financial lunacy,
1: especially when you consider illegal aliens, meaning if you're paying for their food, you're paying for their housing, you're giving them Medicare. They're not contributing to the economy. They don't pay taxes. They're not on the books. Okay, the Chicago Bears, whenever somebody gives you that reductive argument of like, we shouldn't be helping out billionaires, I'm sorry, but I'm not in the process. What you forget is that those stadiums provide tons and tons of jobs, construction jobs when they're being built, staffing jobs once they're opened. Waitresses get tipped at the restaurants. Restaurants open and make money. Hotels get additional rooms. The travel industry gets additional fares. There's so much money that goes into an NFL stadium. And even if you're the worst team in the league, like the New York Jets, you sell out every friggin' game.
4: We're paying in cash.
1: So the point is, what the Bears wanted from the state of Illinois, and this is real. If you don't follow this story, follow it. It'll burn your balls. Sorry, it's Friday. It's going to get a little chippy. Chicago, which has been part of the Bears anyway, part of the fabric of Chicago society for about 105 years. Okay, they play at Soldier Field. Soldier Field, which is a National Historic Landmark, can't be knocked down, can't be upgraded any further than it already has. It is an outdated venue. So what they wanted to do was build a new one. So the Bears went out and procured the site of an old racetrack that was no longer in business. And they paid about $67 million. But the state of Illinois, which is broke, the city of Chicago completely cash strapped so much that they sold their parking meters, Chicago did, to a sovereign wealth fund. For real, they sold their parking meters for an influx of $2 billion in cash. The people who bought those parking meters have already made back the money and have 77 years left on the lease. Do you wrap your head around what I'm telling you? Chicago, people running it into the ground, got $2 billion to sell their parking meters. It's actually about $1.8 billion to sell their parking meter rights. So now somebody else owns the rights to the parking meters in all of Chicago. And that somebody has already made back the $2 million and then some and has 77 years left to keep collecting money.
2: Country is being destroyed by stupid people, by very stupid people.
1: All because Chicago has spent as recklessly as it has. They have a massive entitlement, big fraud, and yes, mass migration because they're a sanctuary state. But J.B. Pritzker wants you to believe Chicago's only in a pickle because Greg Abbott sent illegal immigrants up there. You're a sanctuary state. You declare that you wanted them. Okay, there are limits to how many of them you have to take. But the point is they wanted the mass migration because the more immigrants you get in your state, the more money you get from Congress based on population, if in fact they're counted in the census. And you understand if you give those people benefits, they will continue to vote for the party that gave them the frickin' benefits. That's how it works. How many times have I played this crazy clip? Okay. Milton Friedman, Thomas Sowell, how Democrats pay people to be poor. Okay, that's a thing they do. Okay, here's Thomas Sowell.
5: What the welfare system and other kinds of governmental programs are doing is paying people to fail. Insofar as they fail, they receive the money. Insofar as they succeed, even to a moderate extent, the money is taken away. This is even extended into the school systems, where they will give money to schools with low scores. Insofar as the school improves its education, the money is taken away, so that you are subsidizing people to fail in their own private lives and become more dependent upon the handouts.
1: So you understand, the more dependent they are on the handouts, the better off the politicians are. They like those handouts. Because again, that codependency, that lack of self-reliance, that subsidized poverty counts as a vote every single freaking election.
6: This is politics as usual.
1: Okay, on the bear side of the aisle, the Bears needed from the city of Chicago. Okay, first of all, a fair evaluation of their land. So Chicago bought land for $67 million. They immediately swooped in and raised the assessment on the land so they could jack up the property taxes the Bears were paying. For real. They said, "Say, you bought it for $67 million. It's worth $220 million. And we want the tax difference immediately." They did that. The Bears had to fight it in court. And they've been working that out since about 2020. Well, anyway, we're 6 years into this thing. Last Friday, with an expiration date hanging on the books for their exclusive window, which they could formalize a deal with another locale, the Chicago State Legislature didn't even show up to vote. They did the old screw the rich, we shouldn't be subsidizing them. And everybody in your Twitter feed that goes, yeah, screw the rich, why would we give them that money? Do you know how much money the Chicago Bears were hoping to get in cooperation from the state of Illinois? Less than $500 million. Now, you could say, hey, less than $500 million still sounds like a lot of money. And it does. But is it a lot of money compared to the $2.5 billion they gave to illegal immigrants?
7: Not even close!
1: And you understand, when the Bears go across the line to Indiana, okay, they're not far, mileage-wise, from where they play now. It might be less than 30 miles. But if you live on the west side of Chicago, you got about a two-hour commute now to the Bears game. Never mind that revenue goes to Indiana. Never mind that those restaurants that were around the stadium in Chicago see a lot less foot traffic. Never mind that those hotels, something I love, like the Hotel Congress right there, okay, sees a little bit less foot traffic. And the King Kong Room, the one that's loaded with all the gold. Have you guys ever seen that? It's not an expensive hotel. It's an old school hotel. It's been there 100 years. I stayed there when I was a cab driver. So you know it ain't expensive. But the point is, all of those hotels, all of those restaurants, all of those waitresses, all of those Uber drivers, all of that transit, a lot of it takes a dive because the Bears aren't there. And anybody else who contributes to this discussion by going, oh, it's only 8 games a year, we shouldn't be giving them all that money. Yo, they built a dome so they can host concerts and events and conventions year round. It is a massive money loser for the state of Illinois. Massive. And they're trying to hide behind class warfare. And, well, the Republicans gave us so many migrants. What did we do? We're compassionate people. Okay, they opened their doors as a sanctuary state. They're the same people yelling at us on Fox News because a migrant just killed a lovely girl down at the Navy Pier. And they're like, oh, Fox is stoking anti-immigrant hate. No, we don't hate immigrants. We hate little girls getting killed by known criminals who are in this country illegally, but you're allowing them to stay because you're a sanctuary state.
8: Garbage like you just makes me sick.
1: And a lot of our politics now, And this probably isn't new to politics. I just haven't been following them long enough to know. But they've become so reductive. So reductive in that they feed you like a half a sentence soundbite and tell you to adopt this. This is your official take on these issues. Screw the Bears. They're rich. That's the official take. Well, screw the Bears. They're rich. It's the same thing as the class warfare. We'll tax the rich more. That's what you got to do. I know our state is $20 billion in debt, but that's because we don't tax the rich enough. No, it's because you spend too much damn money.
6: I think he's got a point.
1: Yeah, the point is they're all a bunch of morons. Okay, we collect more tax revenue in the United States of America than any country in the history of the world, but we're $37 trillion in debt. Okay, so is the problem that we don't collect enough tax money? No, the problem is what they're doing with the money we collect. But when they tell you things like, well, the state's in debt, we just got to tax the rich leave. Of course they, why wouldn't they? They're already 1% of the people in this country, 1% of the people pay 50% of the taxes. So when you say fair share, if the rich were paying their fair share, 1% of the people would pay, I don't know, 1% of the taxes, but they don't because they make that much more money. And that's fine. Okay, they've, in some instances, out-earned you, out-created you, out-hustled you, out-innovated you. And yeah, there's a lot of rich people that just inherited it, were married to, whatever the case may be. But the point is, when you take a richest country in the world scenario and turn it into a Chapter 11 scenario, the people who were good with their money do not want to reward the people who were bad with it by saying, here, here's a little more. Okay, and that's ultimately why the Democrats are hiding behind class warfare, is because they want to project the blame for their mismanagement onto the people who've been good with money. That's what's going on. You think about summer 2020, when all of those George Floyd riots broke out. Okay, those fiery but mostly peaceful protests.
7: People aren't buying at CNN, you dumb bastard.
1: But what did the Democrats tell you? They've said, well, you know, America is systemically racist. Look at all these cities where they're rioting. America has failed these people. But the reality is America didn't fail these people. They failed these people.
8: Bingo.
1: Why do I say that? Because every single city that rioted has been ruled by liberals for the better part of the last 65 years. Okay, New York City. We've had one Republican mayor in about 65 years. Been a big, big run. One or two in about 65 years. Los Angeles, Baltimore, Chicago, Detroit, Milwaukee. What do they all have in common? Liberals. Liberals been running them. So when Democrats get on TV and go, oh, the country is failing the minority community, they are failing the minority community. How many times have I played you this Charles Barkley clip?
9: The reason I think the Democratic Party and Mr. Biden, President Biden, is losing black votes is they only care about black people every 4 years. They come into our neighborhoods and say, we're going to make stuff better. We're going to do this, do this, do this. And then finally, us black people are like, yo, man, other than my ability to dunk a basketball, all my neighborhoods are still the same. Our schools are still the same. And that's why I think black people are leaving disappointed in the Democratic Party, because I ain't gonna lie, I voted Democratic every time just because I thought it was gonna help black people and poor people. Because black people and poor white people, they're in the same boat.
10: Do you have a problem figuring out whether you're for me or Trump and you ain't black?
1: The idea that Joe Biden felt as entitled to the black vote as he did, knowing he's a guy that legitimately eulogized a grand dragon of the Ku Klux Klan. We were talking about that earlier, Robert Byrd. Look it up. That's a real thing. Okay, the First Step Prison Reform Act that Donald Trump signed into law freed nonviolent black drug offenders who were sentenced under the Biden crime bill. But it's the Democrats who are like, oh, these racist Republicans. But look at the reality on the ground. Chicago is a predominantly minority community. 80% of their school kids can't read. And the Democrats want to tell you America's failing. So Republicans are the enemy of the minority community. How do you vote for these people? Because Republicans are treating everyone as equals. They don't go, hey, black people. They just go, hey, America, safer streets. That's good for everybody. Higher wages. Wouldn't we all like it? Affordable drugs. No tax on tips. No tax on Social Security. Every ethnic group benefits. A rising tide lifts all boats. What the Democrats are doing is driving the boat into an iceberg blaming it on climate change, and then telling you to give him more money, or you are a frickin' racist.
6: Democrats just call everyone racist so they go along with their stupid ideas.
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17: Hey, let me squeeze in Lou, checking in from the Mopac area this morning.
18: Man, you know what it is, man. Just another day, another hustle, man.
17: Yep.
18: I want to speak on that homeless. Man, the city's not doing nothing about it. I started out having 5 homeless encampment properties to clean out. I was hired to do. I'm at 12 right now. All these individuals that I meet in these homeless encampments, they're ducked in these camps that people from Wisconsin, North Carolina, New York, these people are coming out from the woodwork, man.
17: Wow.
18: So I have no clue what these city council are talking about. If there's a change in decreasing homelessness, all these Mickey Mouse nonprofits that they have, man, everybody got their hand in the pot, man, taking some kind of change out of it. There's no change whatsoever.
17: 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I mean,
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17: Yeah.
18: That's job security for them, and that's it.
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21: 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My question, Mel, how does an 8-year-old get to the pedals, get to the gas and the brake and get to all that? How does that happen? How do they 8-year-old look over the steering wheel?
22: I don't know. I have a pretty hard time. Thank goodness the cars now have where the seat lifts up so that I can see over the hood and it comes really far forward or the pedals move towards you. I don't know how an 8-year-old does that, yet alone drive about 11 miles.
20: Mm-hmm. About a 25-minute drive. 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
22: And then parks the car. She was going to Target. She needed a Target run. Completely understand. But it ain't. Probably should wait for your mom to do that. And she made it into the store and was shopping when the police found her.
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0: Fox Across America with Jimmy Fallon doing the damn thing on a Friday. Ryan Reese in the On Deck Circle. Lydia Moynihan's going to be here as well. They are reacting to the breaking news that I have just added another show to my stand-up calendar. April 10th, 2027, Greensburg, Pennsylvania. People are fired up, man. All you maniacs listening on WJAS, Beaver County Radio. We're getting the band back together. I can't wait. I'm so excited. I know it's a long ways off. We've got a lot of shows to do before then. But every single thing we have added this year, William and I with the tour, is in a place I'm just dying to go hang out. We're going to be in San Antonio in August. That's amazing. Okay, going to go to the Alamo, look for Pee-wee's bicycle in the basement. You know that whole thing? There's no basement in the Alamo.
1: Oh, my mistake.
0: Rockford, Illinois. Maybe I can help him save the Bears. And of course, you know, July, we're going to be in freaking California, bringing Jenny and Lincoln. We're going to be in Monterey, Napa, and Anaheim. That's a big damn deal. But then we're going to Fayetteville, Arkansas. We're going to Reading, Pennsylvania. We're going to Richmond, Virginia. We're going to Clearwater. We're going to Colorado Springs. We're going to Grand Junction. We're going to Salt Lake City. We're going to Concord, New Hampshire. We're going to Oklahoma City. We're going freaking everywhere. Okay? Literally everywhere. Every single week this fall, because Lincoln is off to college. I don't have any high school football to watch, so I am just going to be on the road. On the road. I don't want to be sitting in the backyard with my booze bag wife telling me how much she misses our kid. Lincoln will come back once in a while. Today's his last day of high school, by the way. I wanted to have him on the show, but it's senior sunset today. So he's too hammered to put him on live radio. I'm just being honest with you. I mean, that's the reality.
2: He's a lousy dad, but he's right.
0: I had a nickel for every time I heard that. But Ryan Reese, joining us in the next segment, I think you're going to find this so fascinating. Ryan has been a fixture in the New York City nightclub scene for about 20 years. So anybody you know, Seinfeld, Dave Chappelle, anybody you can think of who is a comedian of relevance, like a Shane Gillis, anybody like that, they all know Ryan. Because he works every club in the city. He's been around forever. And we're going to be just talking legitimately about the state of politics in this country. And we're going to be running them through his dirtbag filter. And I'm so excited to conduct this experiment on live radio with you. So don't go anywhere. Because we're going to burn it all down with Ryan Reese. A man who has drank more booze in my backyard than I have.

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4: 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Yeah. All we have are these tiny little snippets of like, hey, we cleaned these camps, and hey, we moved 51 people and pointed them in direction of a shelter. All the while, we see the problem getting worse year after year, and when we call it out, as the public, the council gaslights us. Oh, there's no problem. You just hate the homeless is all.
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2: I do not want to fund homelessness, Mayor.
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2: Pound on the Todd and Oz Show. Good morning, Ruby. What's on your mind?
3: Hey, good morning. I think Trump should have Candace Owens as, is that the press secretary that speaks to the media?
2: Yeah.
3: Yeah, that would be good. But she's, yes, I do. She's tough. She's smart. She knows her stuff.
2: She is.
3: And she supports him.
2: Yeah.
3: And that's important.
2: Yeah. Hey, Ruby, can I ask you a question?
3: Sure.
2: Why are we whispering? Are you hiding? Where are you? Are you at work?
3: Yeah.
2: Okay. 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
3: In my cubicle.
2: Yeah. Well, we appreciate you calling in, Ruby.
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3: Thank
2: so.
3: You.
2: But you're the smart one. You're the loved one. You're the one that everybody likes in the office, right?
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2: And then coming up this afternoon, something really special. Mark Caesar, he's always got a bag of tricks.
4: He's never without.
2: You got Melinda that's going to be here. And he's bringing Ed Clements on this afternoon.
4: Isn't that wild? That's unexpected.
2: That's wild.
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2: Well, it begins at, 2 o'clock? 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

0: Rob Dammit is Fox Across America with Jimmy Fallon. Fired up to talk to this next guest. I got to be honest, okay? I'm a bit of a misfit toy. I always tell you the most flawed person in this conversation is me. That being said, there was a time when perhaps this next guest wouldn't be suitable for mass media. But based on what we found out this week in the main primaries, this guy could actually be a senator. Ryan Reese is here to catch up on all things politics. Did you see that dirtbag Graham Plattner?
1: I'm actually here to announce my run for...
0: You don't have enough Nazi tattoos.
1: Well, I could get some.
0: That's true. You could get some. We haven't thought about that yet. We were joking about this on Foxy Saturday Night last week, that whole Hunter Biden 2028 thing. I'm like, we've seen his tattoos. We at least know he's in the clear on that. He can fundraise. It's Ukrainian money, but he could fundraise.
1: Now, if you have a Nazi tattoo and it's a tramp stamp, does it still hold the same weight?
0: What a week in politics. Good to see you.
1: Nice to be here.
0: You spent a lot of time on this show in the run-up to last week talking about a stand-up gig you were going to be doing at Rooster Tea Feathers out in Sunnyvale, California. How was it?
1: They came out.
0: They showed up.
1: Can I just give a big thank you to all the Fox listeners who came out on Saturday and Sunday last week? We had two great shows. They were packed. Very nice people. Bought t-shirts.
0: Wow, there were fine people on both sides.
1: Yeah.
0: Okay. Ryan Charlottesville Reese is here if you're just joining us. And we know Charlottesville is a hoax. Somebody listening right now is like, I'm never listening to this rhino again. Trump never said that. I know. We're being silly. It's comedy. And you're heading to Tyler, Texas next?
1: Tyler, Texas, September.
0: When is that? September, do you know? Look it up while we're talking.
1: Because yes,
0: Ryan is going to Tyler, Texas. And the KTBB listeners need to know that. Paul Gleiser, who owns KTBB, he was at last week's taping on Fox News Saturday night. And we went out to Bobby Vann's afterwards with Paul and William, my comedy pimp, his partner, Kyle, hung out. We had a glorious Bobby Vann's after we spoke with you last week. But it was bone and ribeyes.
1: You didn't do the pork chop.
0: I wanted it, but those guys had never been there. So out of solidarity, I told them they have to get the bone and ribeye medium. So I had to get the bone and ribeye. It was the wrong thing to do.
1: Had to.
0: You know what I mean? And then I had the crab cake, which was outrageous. The shellfish tower thing they got, you know what
1: I'm
0: saying?
1: Oh, yeah, I've been with you a few times.
0: Well, Paul Gleiser bought dinner, so don't even look at me. He was a hero on this one. He did the heavy lifting.
1: Nice.
0: So, Paul, if you're listening, this bud's for you. But I bring Ryan in on a Friday, not to stave an intervention for my consumption habits. But to remind the world, this is the dumbest time there's ever been to be alive. Spencer Pratt, I want to play you some clips, okay? Spencer Pratt obviously was eliminated this week in the California mayoral race. He spent election night in a very close second place, blowing out third place Nithya Raman,
1: okay?

0: Cynthia Rahman saw the results on election night, got on stage. I want you to play, hear this clip. And she got on stage and cried at her rally. Okay? I just want you to hear this. She cried. Why did she cry on election night at her rally? Because she assumed her political campaign was over.
1: Right, okay? So.
0: Sure. Listen to this. Tell me if this sounds like a woman who believes she's about to get 80% of the votes the rest of the way and knock out Spencer Pratt. Tell me if she sounds like confident. Clip 33.
2: I've been a candidate for something as long as you can remember. And you've had to live through it with me. And you've been so patient through all of it. Thank you. Kanan Kaveri, I hope you know that everything every person in this room is fighting for in this campaign has been about building a city that's worthy of you and every child in this city.
0: Ryan, does that sound like a woman who thinks she's winning?
3: Not even close.
1: No, it sounds like she's lost a lot.
4: I keep running and I'm a candidate constantly.
0: It sounds like you're right. Not only is this race on her mind,
1: every race,
0: other races are on her mind, like stunningly so. And she goes on somehow miraculously after losing her own district. She got blown out in her own district, which happens sometimes. Guys lose their home state and win. Trump loses New York. I get it. Okay, but the point is she gets blown out in her own district, but goes on to win with an overwhelming majority of the votes from Skid Row, where a woman pled guilty this week. Did you see that?
1: Oh, I saw that.
0: To paying people to vote. And everybody's like, wow, you got no proof. I'm like, this is pretty proofy. Okay, I'll give you a clip here that I just thought was fascinating. Okay, here was the news coming in from Kayleigh McEnany about the guilty plea of Brenda Lee Brown Armstrong on clip 26.
5: We're learning more about the professional signature collector who agreed to plead guilty to paying homeless people to register to vote in Los Angeles. Brenda Lee Brown Armstrong admitted she used to pay people on Skid Row $2 or $3 to sign ballot initiative petitions and gave homeless people her address to use so they could register to vote. Armstrong got paid for every signature she got, and the DOJ says this case is just the tip of the iceberg.
0: So,
1: she cut him in on the action. She was getting a kickback, so she kicked a little down.
0: Yes, and this is the thing, and this is what you need to know. Okay. The feds wanted to audit California's voter rolls, and California sued to stop them from looking. Imagine that. And when you hear stories like this woman had 85 people registered to one address, that's why they don't want voter ID and they can't let you check the voter rolls. If you check the voter rolls, you punch in an address. And if you see 310 people live there, you go, okay, well, that's 309 votes we can't count. You know what I'm saying? Because one of them is a real address. And anytime someone sues to deny you access to an investigation, it's not because the investigation would end well for them. You know what I'm saying?
1: I was wondering what their stance was on that.
0: Yeah. If Jenny's like, I want to see the credit card, and I'm like, I'm suing.
1: You should just trust me.
0: Come on, babe. We ain't got that kind of marriage.
1: What kind of country is this that you don't trust us?
0: What kind of marriage is this? Odds are there's thousands of dollars in lingerie purchases, and none of them are for her. You know what I'm saying? That's when a guy's blocking a credit card. You know what I'm saying?
1: What do you think she's getting for the signatures, though?
0: That girl?
1: Yeah.
0: Well, that's the point. So the homeless people are getting $2 or $3.
1: What's she getting?
0: Yes. She's probably getting $50 per signature and pocketing the difference. Like an NGO is giving her money.
1: So you're saying I got to plan a trip to California?
0: Ryan, you can do it in New York. We're a liberal state. What are you talking about? But that's also why they oppose voter ID. It's not because black people don't know how to get one in the year 2026, which is so absurd on its face. If you couldn't get voter ID, it means you can't open a bank account. It means you can't get a job. Can't drive a car. Can't rent a car.
1: Can't fly a plane.
0: Can't start an Uber account. Can't go to the doctor. Can't enroll your kid in school. Is there anyone living right now among us that
1: can't get into a building in New York City?
0: Not a single building. Is there a person in society lived? That would mean you're in a cave. You're actually in a cave. And you can't even order DoorDash to your cave because you need an established line of credit.
1: And I think that person should be able to vote. That's a well-informed person out living in society.
0: You know, the conversations in the caves are as real as they get. So the point is, some NGO throws money at a get out the vote operation, and you go out and you register these people, and they don't have an address. They can't sign their signature. So they've loosened the signature threshold to you can just write an X. You know what I'm saying? So she gives you a couple bucks, pockets the difference.
1: Is that real?
0: Yeah, for us. Straight up, man. So let me give you some of the videos. If you want to make this fun. Guys, here is... This is the California Post. Not my favorite paper of all time, the New York Post. California Post. Talking to people on Skid Row about getting paid. Some of the audio comes in and out because they're out in the streets. But listen it up. Clip 27.
3: You live on Skid Row?
6: I live on Skid Row.
3: And then would they come down here and try and pay you to vote?
6: Yes.
3: On a ballot?
6: Yes.
3: How much they pay you?
6: $5.
3: And they said, here, come and vote for these candidates?
6: Yes, sir.
3: They told you who to vote for?
6: Yes.
3: So they told you to vote for Karen Bass or Cynthia Rahman?
6: Karen Bass.
3: Did you vote for Karen Bass?
6: Yeah.
3: For $5? Yeah. Did you vote?
6: Yeah.
3: Oh, you did for Karen Bass?
6: Yeah.
3: Karen, they told you to vote for Karen?
6: Yeah. They had to sign a little thing.
3: And how much they pay you?
6: It's like $2.
3: $2? Oh, to sign off on a thing to vote for her?
6: Yeah.
3: So they say, oh, do you want to vote for Karen or Nithya? Or they just really just tell you to vote for Karen, huh?
7: Yeah, they say vote her, man. They get you an optional choice, but they tell you who they want to vote for.
3: Oh, they tell you who you want to vote for. So they go, we'll give you $2, but you got to vote for one of these people.
7: Well, you know, I'm a barter, man, so I got $4.
3: And you're like, yo, give me $4 and I'll do it.
7: Yeah, man.
0: Barter.
1: I was waiting for that. I was hoping he was going to say, I'm a businessman. So they said two. I said four.
0: We're talking to Ryan Reese. It's so funny because they're flat out. You could also, as you listen to that, that's the tragedy of what they're doing. They clearly were able to underpay some of the people.
1: Oh, that's a sin.
0: It's horrible. These people are living in tent cities. And the reason California won't open up the voter rolls is because these people don't have addresses. And the minute you check the voter rolls, you're going to find out there's 10 million people, but there's 13 addresses. You go, wait a minute. We either got some really big buildings.
1: We got 3 million people living in this one apartment. So,
0: can I give you one more?
1: This is great.
0: This didn't get any airtime on Thursday. And I feel like I owed people more on this. Here's J.D. Vance. I didn't know this was true. J.D. Vance was my opening act on Waters World the other night. He did 30 minutes of J.D. Vance, brought me on at 8:30. And I feel like I should have went first, but I don't want to get sidetracked. Here is J.D. Vance explaining ways you can register to vote in California, clip 30.
8: And we just found out through the U.S. attorney there that you can register to vote with a gym membership card. How ridiculous is that?
9: Well, and of course, we know that that Gold's Gym would probably hand out a gym membership to anybody who's willing to pay, including, for example, an illegal alien. And we joke about this, Jesse, but that's why these elections don't have the legitimacy they need, is because if you're going to give a card to anybody who's willing to pay $10 a month for a gym membership, then you're not actually going to ensure that that person is legitimately able to vote. This is why we have, for example, photo ID to get on an airplane so that airplane rides are safe. This is why we have photo ID to purchase alcohol to ensure that you're the proper age. It's insane that we have a state not only that doesn't ask for your identification, but will throw you in jail if you're an elections official who is asking for identification.
0: Think about that. I did not. That's crazy to me because, like he said, that's the good point. Gold's Gym wants to sell memberships. So you can come in there. You're not an American citizen. Gold's Gym doesn't care. Their job is not to establish your citizenship. They can legally sell you that membership. But if California will then register you to vote, Gold's Gym, through no fault of their own, just threw you into the election pool.
1: I feel like Gold's Gym found a way to get some Democratic money.
0: Yeah, that's going to be funny. You're going to find out they got like a NGO gave Gold's Gym $1 billion. Now, me and Ryan are being silly. Gold's Gym, don't sue us. We don't have a lot of money on this show. But the point is, who the hell knows? You just don't know.
1: But this is the same state with vaccination cards.
0: Yeah.
1: And you had a show to enter a building. Not if you're an illegal immigrant. You're not doing anything.
0: No, stop it. Remember that? The COVID test. So you'd have a COVID test if you wanted to go to the store. You'd have a COVID test, you want to board a plane. You'd have a vaccine passport to fly. But if you came into this country illegally, no test, no vaccine, no nothing. Apparently the virus is so sophisticated. It knows what country you came from and whether you did it on foot or not. I mean, it's bananas. We're talking to Ryan Reese. But the point is, when you hear things like that, and then they take a week to count votes, Listen, if they were having a legitimate election, it still stops looking legitimate. Especially when the third place woman who cried on election night comes back to blow everybody out. I mean, what are we talking about?
4: I always knew.
0: I had faith all along. When I was crying and telling everybody I look forward to our next journey together, what I meant was the general election.
4: Where is she? She's filling out a Kinko's application. You want to tell her she won?
0: Oh, what a comeback. If only your voters were alive to see it. More Ryan Reese when we come back.
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13: Do you think it's a good idea to physically restrain law enforcement, to use your car to block law enforcement? Is that a good idea? And that seems a pretty easy answer. 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

0: damn it, it's Fox Across America with Jimmy Failla. Ryan Reese in studio. He is, of course, going to be in Tyler, Texas, September 4th and 5th.
1: Yeah.
0: You can thank Josh for that.
1: Yes.
0: So you know you got a good guy
1: I was
0: running.
1: Like, wow, that was
0: yeah.
1: quick.
0: Yeah, no, Josh is on. It's September 4th and 5th. If you're listening on KTBB in Tyler, Texas, go see Ryan. Take him to the Country Tavern. Give him the full East Texas treatment. Okay, that's what they need to do. That's where the action
1: is. What is it? The full East Texas treatment?
0: No, it ain't one of those. It's going to be fine. Do you know that old street joke about that? Guy buys a house in the country, gets a knock on the door. Guy goes, howdy, neighbor. Just want to welcome you to the neighborhood. We're having a big welcome party tonight at my place. Going to be all kinds of drugs and sex. And he goes, wow, that sounds like a lot of fun. What do I wear? He goes, don't matter. Just going to be you and me. Whole thing. We're talking to Ryan. He's telling jokes in Tyler, Texas. I got to ask this. Thursday night, you do comedy every night of the year. Thursday night, you're in, it was Wednesday night. You were in New York City Wednesday night. Was it bedlam during the Knicks game? Because I was on Long Island. Was it crazy out in the streets? Were people fired up?
1: I mean, yeah, they were. It was, there's always a riot.
0: I know,
1: they win,
0: I know.
1: They lose.
0: That's the point, is you can't tell the difference between a win and a loss because they just wreck stuff.
1: Yeah.
0: These guys the other night were just wrecking taxis. Did you see that?
1: No.
0: It's like a bunch of guys with Free Palestine flags wrecking taxis. Because there's this thing now, and I really do blame the summer of 2020 for it. They just normalized the idea of heads getting together in crowds. I don't know how else to say it.
1: They're getting them together. They're like, hey, let's all gather and watch.
0: And they all hang, and they're all part of a thing. And I promise you, everybody's stomping a taxi at a Nick watch party was at any other event that we've a climate protest.
1: Oh, yeah.
0: How dare you jail Maduro and no
1: Occupy
0: kings.
1: Occupy Wall Street.
0: Occupy. It's all the same losers. Mm-hmm. Okay? And they just show up to these things. And it's like we've crowdsourced losers as a city. And I don't doubt there are in other cities around the country. But that's the dumb part about all of this. It's like the Knicks, and this might be a liability to the pricing. There's also a lot of regular fans who ain't in that game. You know, if it's $20,000 a seat, you know who's not sitting there? The guy who works at Five Guys. You know what I'm saying? He ain't there. If you might own a chain of Five Guys, you might be there. But even then, I don't know.
1: Do you really want to just watch it at home?
0: I was watching it at home. I actually could have got tickets from somebody I know, and Lincoln wanted to go to his lacrosse dinner. So I was like, yeah,
1: lacrosse dinner.
0: Why would you not, though? It's fun you hang out with the guys. You come hang out on the couch. It's not a big deal. And, the thing about it is the game five goes up against us tomorrow night on Fox News Saturday night. Mm. So, probably an easy ratings win for us, I guess. just because they had 24 million viewers for game three, which is the highest rating for a finals game since Michael Jordan.
1: Wow.
0: But the Knicks, you get the biggest market, Knicks and the Spurs. You got Texas. So Saturday night, they might break 30, 40 million. Crazy.
1: How's the World Cup doing?
0: It's just kicking off. Yeah. So they got all that. Did you see the Pope called it soccer? He took your advice. That's funny. He called it soccer in his tweet. He said, soccer's important to us and all of that. But yeah, the Pope Leo representing.
1: Well, yeah, he's from Chicago.
0: Yeah, that's what I mean. He's representing for the U.S. Pope Francis would have called it football, right?
1: Yeah.
0: Because it's kind of blasphemy in soccer circles to call it soccer.
1: Yeah, but this is a Chicago Pope. He was like, soccer's great. And dub Bears.
0: The Indiana Bears.
1: Well, yeah.
0: So let me give you this last point then, because I wanted to talk about this. We live in a sanctuary city where they've spent billions of dollars on illegal immigrants. But we haven't lost a football team because of it. The Bears spent $2.5 billion on illegal immigrants. They're a sanctuary city in Chicago,
1: sure,
0: which is part of a sanctuary state, which is Illinois. J.B. Pritzker got asked about it this week. He goes, well, the problem is we're compassionate people, and Republican Governor Greg Abbott in Texas sent us these migrants. We had no choice but to take care of them. You declared sanctuary status. You said you wanted them. Okay, you spent $2.5 billion on them, and then the Bears, who, by the way, did not want $2.5 billion, did not want $1.5 billion, did not want $500 billion. And J.B. Pritzker's like, no, we're not going to waste taxpayer dollars. Well, what do you call $2.5 billion for illegal immigrants?
1: Well, unfortunately, unlike the immigrants, the Bears generate income.
0: Thank you.
1: It's an investment. It's not really just spending it on something.
0: They always shaft the American taxpaying citizen the hardest. You know what I mean? And that's the reality of life on the ground in Chicago right now. We said this on TV. Chicago sports fans wanted the Bears. J.B. Pritzker gave them the Coyotes. Ryan Reese, everybody. Check him out in Tyler, Texas,
1: Tyler.
0: September 4th and 5th. We'll talk soon. Good stuff.
1: Thanks for having me, bud.
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8: Do you favor a bell-to-bell ban on the use of cell phones in all Texas public schools, or do you have objections? 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
9: I was a teacher for 21 years, elementary school teacher, and it wasn't 10 years ago that, at least in our district, the big push was BYOD, bring your own device. Got to get everybody in there. Now, I was a second, third grade teacher. That means even the little kids got to bring whatever they have. And they were push that, and now all of a sudden we're making a whole 360-degree turn on this.
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10: Yeah, and I think, the 8 hours you're in school, is it? 5 days a week is a pretty decent start to that.
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11: Drug gang leader gone. I'm Chris DeMeo, Fox News. President Trump says the U.S. military has taken out the leader of the Trende Aragua gang.
12: President posted that, quote, at my direction, the United States Southern Command delivered a swift and lethal kinetic strike to successfully execute Nino Guerrero, the infamous leader of Trende Aragua, one of the most bloodthirsty terrorist organizations on the planet. The timing of the strike is unclear. The State Department has designated Trende Aragua a foreign terrorist organization.
11: Fox's Rich Edson. The world's wealthiest person just got a whole lot richer. Fox's Hillary Barsky has more.
13: SpaceX's stock launch was the biggest ever on Wall Street, making its leader, Elon Musk, the world's first trillionaire.
14: And let me tell you, if people had told me this was going to happen, I was like, man, you must be smoking some really good crack.
13: Shares of SpaceX rose 25% shortly after it began trading on Friday, giving it a market cap above $2.2 trillion and making it the sixth most valuable U.S. listed company. AI chip-making darling NVIDIA is tops on the list. However, Musk is still a trillionaire on paper because he can't sell his shares just yet. Musk says SpaceX is going public now because it needs money to fund its ambitions of putting satellites and data centers in space, among other initiatives. Hillary Barsky, Fox News.
11: Severe weather causing deadly destruction at a church in Manita, Virginia. At least one person was killed and nearly two dozen injured when a tent collapsed with parishioners underneath it.
15: The folks that observed it that were on scene indicated that when the high winds came through very quickly, the tent just catastrophically failed.
11: Acting Bedford Fire Chief Abby Johnston, she says the church was celebrating its 20th anniversary. She also says the church had the proper permits and the tent passed inspection by Bedford County earlier this week. 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
11: Top officials say the U.S. and Iran have agreed to wording of an agreement aimed at ending the war in the Middle East.
19: Pakistani officials have been acting as go-betweens for the U.S. and Iran when it comes to getting a peace deal. And now the Pakistani prime minister says mediators are working with both sides to finalize it. Vice President J.D. Vance said the deal has the potential to remake the region and lead to lasting peace. Sources are saying the deal is expected to pave the way for the phased lifting of sanctions on Iran and the reopening of the Strait of Hormuz. Meanwhile, U.S. Central Command says over 130 commercial ships have been redirected during the blockade on Iranian ports. Jill Nato, Fox News.
11: A former prominent film critic has died.
20: Audiences immediately recognized Gene Shalit with his puffy hair, oversized handlebar mustache, love of puns, and joyful laugh. Shalit, a movie critic and arts reporter for NBC's Today Show for more than 40 years, developed a popular segment.
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21: Sometimes it's confusing, but often it's amusing. Full Frontal is an acquired taste, and you've got less than 2 hours to acquire it.
20: Shalit's family announced his death to NBC News, saying that he passed away peacefully after 100 years of an amazing life. Carmen Roberts, Fox News.
11: The Kennedy Center running out of options to keep President Trump's name on the facade of the iconic performing arts venue. A judge had rejected a request to pause a court order deadline on Friday to remove references to Trump. And the U.S. beginning its quest for the World Cup on Friday night. The Americans defeating Paraguay 4-1. I'm Chris DeMeo. This is Fox News.
22: News Radio KLBJ read our weather watch, and then there was sunshine, plenty of it today with highs mid to upper 70s. Clear skies down to an overnight low of 52 tonight. Much warmer tomorrow, except for a few afternoon clouds, mainly sunny, and high of 81. That's your News Radio KLBJ read our weather watch. I'm Rachel Marise.
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1: An Ohio mother says she went through the drive-thru, wanted to get something to eat for her daughter, and when they looked in the bag of food they had ordered, mom also saw a bag of marijuana in there. Mom and her attorney are winding up. They're down there in the built bullpen getting heated up. They're coming in, and they're going to be throwing fastballs at Burger King looking for money. Are they entitled to money? Angela is with us. Good afternoon, Angela. How you doing?
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11: Unrest as an agreement nears. I'm Deborah Valentine, Fox News. Tehran fired drones in the Strait of Hormuz early Friday as U.S. and Iranian officials say the two sides are nearing a peace agreement to end their conflict. Fox's Lucas Tomlinson has more from the White House.
12: President Trump says he believes Iran is close to signing this memorandum of understanding to begin dismantling its nuclear apparatus. But then hours later, Iran fired two drones into the Strait of Hormuz targeting commercial shipping. Both those drones shot down by U.S. forces. And President Trump, taking to True Social this morning, says the terms that Iran leaked out to the fake news have nothing to do with the terms that were agreed to in writing. What they said, including their weak and pathetic statement on having a deal, bears no relation to the truth. Very dishonorable people to deal with. With them, there is no such thing as dealing in good faith.
11: A deal could come this weekend. President Trump announcing that the U.S. military has killed the leader of Trende Aragua.
13: The president posted the quote, at my direction, the United States Southern Command delivered a swift and lethal kinetic strike to successfully execute Nino Guerrero, the infamous leader of Trende Aragua, one of the most bloodthirsty terrorist organizations on the planet. The timing of the strike is unclear. The State Department has designated Trende Aragua a foreign terrorist organization.
11: Fox's Rich Edson reporting. The United States men's soccer team hosted Paraguay at Los Angeles Stadium Friday night for the first World Cup match on U.S. soil since 1994. America got the scoring started early in the first half.
14: Here's Christian Pulisic on the ball now. Draws the double team. Splits the double team.
11: Sound courtesy of Fox Sports, the U.S. went on to win the match 4-1. 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
11: Officials in Alabama are seeking to execute a man with a lethal injection hours after his nitrogen execution was prevented from going forward.
19: The Alabama Attorney General's office asking the Alabama Supreme Court to authorize a death warrant for Jeffrey Lee, this time using lethal injection. This comes a day after the U.S. Supreme Court decided not to lift an injunction blocking the state from carrying out the 49-year-old's execution by nitrogen gas. Lee, who was convicted of murder in the 1998 killings of two people at a pawn shop, challenged the nitrogen method as a violation of the Constitution's ban on cruel and unusual punishment. The state argues it's as humane as other methods. The case making its way to the Supreme Court, which did not explain its reasoning. Lawyers for the state now argue the Department of Corrections has not been barred from executing Lee, only from executing him by nitrogen hypoxia. Kristen Goodwin, Fox News.
11: At least one person is dead and more than 20 others are injured after severe storms caused a tent at a church gathering in Manita, Virginia to collapse Friday. Michael Doty with Fox TV affiliate WFXR News in Roanoke has details.
20: We're told from acting Bedford County Fire and Rescue Chief Abby Johnston that the trouble started just before 7 o'clock. We had a church tent collapse out here on a football field. It did result in one casualty. Plus 11 more people were sent to the hospital and are still being treated. Another 11 were released from the local hospital. The cause for this seems to be a group of strong storms that rolled through the area. Now, hundreds of people were under the tent at the time of this. They were celebrating the church's 20th anniversary celebration. And we were told the pastor was in the process of evacuating the people, but it was not early enough.
11: The acting chief, Johnson, says the church had its proper permits. I'm Deborah Valentine. This is Fox News.
21: News Radio KLBJ read our weather watch, and then there was sunshine, plenty of it today with highs mid to upper 70s. Clear skies down to an overnight low of 52 tonight. Much warmer tomorrow, except for a few afternoon clouds, mainly sunny, and high of 81. That's your News Radio KLBJ read our weather watch. I'm Rachel Marisick.
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9: We go to Tony on KLBJ. How are you this afternoon, Tony?
10: I'm great. I just wanted to listen today, but I was forced to call in because I wanted to respond. I know we talked about it before, about New York and the high crime and the major crime. You cannot deport someone who have committed murder or child molester. You get, because the victim family would never get justice if you deport those. Those types need to stay in prison and rot in prison. So you got to pick and choose who you're going to deport.
9: Thank you, Tony. And he does bring up a very interesting element of this. If they are the highly dangerous ones, murderers, rapists, if you deport them, they may end up coming back quickly.
11: Yeah, and that's why it has to be where you can't deport them now under the same policies that we have going on at the border, because they most likely would just be back in a matter of time. It has to be that there is zero way for them to re-enter this country.
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9: Hello, Andrew. How are you today?
15: There's a difference between violence and property damage. You just kind of made the comment, maybe I just read you wrong, that because you break a window or you stole something, you're violent.
16: That's, yeah. Yeah. If
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16: If, oh, I think it is. If you broke windows at our nation's capital, if you broke windows to get in and then you stole stuff, yeah, that's violence. If you break a window or knock down a door, sir.
15: That's property damage. That's not violent. You're not.

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15: Drug gang leader gone. I'm Chris DeMayo, Fox News. President Trump says the U.S. military has taken out the leader of the Trende Arawa gang.
16: President posted that, quote, at my direction, the United States Southern Command delivered a swift and lethal kinetic strike to successfully execute Nino Guerrero, the infamous leader of Trende Arawa, one of the most bloodthirsty terrorist organizations on the planet. The timing of the strike is unclear. The State Department has designated Trende Arawa a foreign terrorist organization.
15: That's Fox's Rich Edson. The strike happening with the help of the government of Venezuela. Severe weather causing deadly destruction at a church in Manita, Virginia. At least one person was killed and nearly two dozen injured when a tent collapsed with parishioners underneath it.
17: The folks that observed it that were on scene indicated that when the high winds came through very quickly, the tent just catastrophically failed.
15: Acting Bedford Fire Chief Abby Johnston, she says the church was celebrating its 20th anniversary. She also says the church had the proper permits and the tent passed inspection by Bedford County earlier this week. The United States men's soccer team is off to a great start at the World Cup. Fox's Kevin Uretsky has more.
18: The first World Cup game on American soil since 1994 was certainly worth the wait as the U.S. took on Paraguay in L.A. Team USA was already up 2-0 in the first half, but Flo Balogun wanted more.
19: Balogun, can he get inside? Still Balogun, Flo Balogun!
18: The enthusiastic call on Fox Sports. The final was 4-1, the most goals the U.S. has ever scored in a World Cup match. Team USA gets 3 points for the win and will next play next Friday in Seattle against Australia. Kevin Uretsky, Fox News.
15: And I'm Chris DeMayo. 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
4: The Austin School District is moving ahead with a plan to consolidate some schools to address a budget deficit. The district blames its budget gap on a declining enrollment. 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
15: American and Iranian officials have reportedly made significant progress on coming to a deal to end the conflict.
5: There's an 80% chance the U.S. government's signature is going to be on it. And that would kickstart a new 60-day implementation phase. The Strait of Hormuz would be opened. The U.S. blockade would be lifted. Iranian media is reporting that Iran would get billions of dollars up front at the signing. The Vice President of the United States, J.D. Vance, said not so fast, posting to Truth Social, quote, the Iranians are not receiving any cash and no funds are being released for simply signing a deal or attending a meeting. The deal is structured to ensure that the U.S. and its allies' concerns are prioritized and that if the Islamic Republic of Iran meets its obligations, then economic benefits will flow to them and to the entire region.
15: That's Fox's Lucas Tomlinson at the White House. A former prominent film critic has died.
22: Audiences immediately recognized Gene Shalit with his puffy hair, oversized handlebar mustache, love of puns, and joyful laugh. Shalit, a movie critic and arts reporter for NBC's Today Show for more than 40 years, developed a popular segment.
23: Good morning and welcome to the Critics Corner,
22: where he shared his take on Hollywood's latest releases, such as this 2002 film.
23: Sometimes it's confusing, but often it's amusing. Full Frontal is an acquired taste, and you've got less than 2 hours to acquire it.
22: Shalit's family announced his death to NBC News, saying that he passed away peacefully after 100 years of an amazing life. Carmen Roberts, Fox News.
15: The Kennedy Center is running out of options to keep President Trump's name on the facade of the iconic performing arts venue. A judge had requested a request to pause a court-ordered deadline of Friday to remove references to Trump. I'm Chris DeMeo. This is Fox News.
24: News Radio KLBJ read our weather watch, and then there was sunshine, plenty of it today, with highs mid to upper 70s. Clear skies down to an overnight low of 52 tonight. Much warmer tomorrow, except for a few afternoon clouds, mainly sunny, and high of 81. That's your News Radio KLBJ read our weather watch. I'm Rachel Marisay.
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5: So that's where Coast to Coast AM comes in and George Norrie comes in, because you're going to have people on here that will give the government investigators an idea where to look, how to look, and what to look for. So it really does a lot of validation of the history of this show, and this is a huge step forward to getting to the truth, because for the first time, we have the U.S. government admitting that there's something to this, really admitting there's something to this, and that's the big step for all of us.
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7: 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For Steve Miller, the idea for The Joker came to him on the hood of a car during a moonlit party.
8: The thing I think about The Joker was that was my first number one hit single. I was at a party. It was about midnight. I was on the hood of a car. I had little parts and pieces of it and was working on it. 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
1: And Donald Trump issued a scathing rebuke of a woke bishop who berated him at the National Prayer Service yesterday, slamming her as not compelling or smart and demanding an apology.
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11: 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I mean, complete lies.
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0: Mark, Melinda, and Ed.
8: An Ohio mother says she went through the drive-thru, wanted to get something to eat for her daughter, and when they looked in the bag of food they had ordered, mom also saw a bag of marijuana in there. Mom and her attorney are winding up. They're down there in the built bullpen, getting heated up. They're coming in and they're going to be throwing fastballs at Burger King looking for money. Are they entitled to money? Angela is with us. Good afternoon, Angela. How you doing?
9: I'm doing great. I look at it. That's a happy meal, y'all.
10: Yeah, happy.
7: It just came from the wrong place.
9: But the other thing is maybe the person who was serving her thought she was uptight and needed to chill out a little bit.
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9: I'd take that prize any day and you would not hear me complain.
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11: FISA on hold. I'm Deborah Valentine, Fox News. A key intelligence tool lapsed at midnight after both chambers of Congress failed to extend FISA, the Foreign Intelligence Surveillance Act, Section 702.
12: Both the House and Senate failed to extend a program allowing for the warrantless surveillance of foreign targets after Democrats, like Virginia Senator Mark Warner, said they couldn't abide by the president's Housing Finance Agency Director Bill Pulte being selected as Director of National Intelligence.
13: And put a political hack into one of our most critical national security positions.
12: But President Trump then announced he was selecting the U.S. attorney in Manhattan for the role, saying Pulte would only be there temporarily.
14: Running it for a short while we get a very talented person, Jay Clayton, and as you know, Jay Clayton's an incredible talent.
12: As far as when they could vote again on FISA, the House is not back in session until June 23rd. Jessica Rosenthal, Fox News.
11: President Trump said Friday that the leader of Trinidad and Tobago, Hector Rustenford Guerrero Flores, also known as Nino Guerrero, is dead. The president says the gang leader was killed in a U.S. military strike with help from the Venezuelan government. The U.S. men's soccer team defeats Paraguay in their opening World Cup match Friday night. Fox's Kevin Uretsky has details.
15: The first World Cup game on American soil since 1994 was certainly worth the wait. As the U.S. took on Paraguay in L.A., Team USA was already up 2-0 in the first half, but Flo Balogun wanted more.
16: Balogun, can he get inside? Still Balogun! Flo Balogun!
15: The enthusiastic call on Fox Sports. The final was 4-1, the most goals the U.S. has ever scored in a World Cup match. Team USA gets 3 points for the win and will next play next Friday in Seattle against Australia.
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0: Mark, Melinda, and Ed.
8: Ed, you're seeing that the agent in the ICE operation yesterday who fatally shot the woman has a history of being hit and dragged by a car.
10: Yeah, his name's Jonathan Ross, and last year he was trying to arrest an illegal immigrant sex offender and was dragged 50 feet by this guy's vehicle and suffered some gruesome injuries. So this was not his first time to come in contact with a fleeing person.
7: Yeah, these are heavy vehicles coming your way, and nobody deserves that. This just goes to show you what these agents are facing. All these politicians, some of them that have helped make the policy or haven't done anything to change the policy, have ignited this attack against police officers.
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11: Top officials say the U.S. and Iran have agreed to the wording of an agreement aimed at ending the conflict in the Middle East. Fox's Jill Nato reports.
18: Pakistani officials have been acting as go-betweens for the U.S. and Iran when it comes to getting a peace deal. And now the Pakistani prime minister says mediators are working with both sides to finalize it. Vice President J.D. Vance said the deal has the potential to remake the region and lead to lasting peace. Sources are saying the deal is expected to pave the way for the phased lifting of sanctions on Iran and the reopening of the Strait of Hormuz. Meanwhile, U.S. Central Command says over 130 commercial ships have been redirected during the blockade on Iranian ports. Jill Nato, Fox News.
11: At least one person is dead and more than 20 others are hurt after severe storms caused a tent at a church gathering in Manita, Virginia, to collapse Friday night. It happened during an anniversary celebration. Michael Doty with Fox TV affiliate WFXR News in Roanoke has details.
19: We're told from acting Bedford County Fire and Rescue Chief Abby Johnston that the trouble started just before 7 o'clock. We had a church tent collapse out here on a football field. It did result in one casualty, plus 11 more people were sent to the hospital and are still being treated. Another 11 were released from the local hospital. The cause for this seems to be a group of strong storms that rolled through the area. Now, hundreds of people were under the tent at the time of this. They were celebrating the church's 20th anniversary celebration, and we were told the pastor was in the process of evacuating the people, but it was not early enough.
11: Acting Chief Johnston says the church had all the proper permits and the tent passed inspection by Bedford County officials earlier in the week. I'm Deborah Valentine. This is Fox News.
20: News Radio KLBJ Radar Weather Watch, and then there was sunshine, plenty of it today with highs mid to upper 70s. Clear skies down to an overnight low of 52 tonight. Much warmer tomorrow, except for a few afternoon clouds, mainly sunny, and high of 81. That's your News Radio KLBJ Radar Weather Watch. 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
1: CBS Austin has interviewed some of the Austin City Council members who say you need to pay higher taxes. 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
4: So that's where Coast to Coast AM comes in and George Norrie comes in. Because you're going to have people on here that will give the government investigators an idea where to look, how to look, and what to look for. So it really does a lot of validation of the history of this show. And this is a huge step forward to getting to the truth, because for the first time, we have the U.S. government admitting that there's something to this. Really admitting there's something to this. And that's the big step for all of us.
5: Hi, I'm Ty Pennington, and this is another one of Ty's tips. In the world of design, it's all about color. And when it comes to understanding color, there's the color wheel. Now, you've probably heard the word complementary used when referring to colors. Well, this comes from the wheel, and it means colors that are opposite each other on the wheel. Now, once you learn the color wheel, you also learn words like monochromatic, which is a one-color scheme, or analogous, which are colors that are...
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6: A survey of nearly equal number of Republicans and Democrats, a poll taken by the New York Times and polling company Ipsos, it shows a majority of Americans do not want transgender-identifying men in women's sports.
7: You know, you've got a lot of people on the other side of that argument that make such asinine statements. Well, for example, there's this Democrat out of Minnesota. She's a state rep named Alicia Kozlowski. They have, I guess, up there the Preserving Girls Sports Act. She says, this is a quote, just another version of state-sanctioned bullying and genocide.
8: Genocide.
7: End quote. And this genocide. Is not the first time.
8: What does that mean? I don't think they know what genocide means.
7: Well, I think it's a real insult to people, families, countries that have been victims of true genocide. This is not the first time that I've heard some trans activist use the word genocide in trying to further their agenda. That sort of hyperbole is not going to get you any sort of sympathy.
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6: Multiple people have been busted by Austin police over the past week or so in connection with a rash of vehicle burglaries. Have you seen the montage of mugshots?
7: I most certainly have.
6: Yeah, here's Detective Green.
12: As a result of these efforts, 12 arrests were made for offenses varying from engaging organized criminal activity, credit card abuse, failure to identify, request to apprehend, burglary of a vehicle, and driving without a license.
6: Detective Green was asked how difficult it is to secure convictions in a case like this, you know, especially in a county like this with District Attorney Jose Garza at the helm. Here's what he said.
12: It's absolutely frustrating for us and for the public. But what we're going to focus on as investigators and as officers is doing our job. So it's responding to the scenes of the crime, collecting the evidence, gathering the evidence necessary to pursue charges when appropriate, filing arrest warrants, filing search warrants to recover stolen property and link suspects to particular crimes. And we're going to make our arrests, we're going to prepare our reports, and the rest is our brain. It's absolutely frustrating.
0: 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KLBJ.

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3: 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If my nephew Brian is listening right now, I bit you when you were about 3 years old. Because you bit your sister Julie, and I decided to bite you, and you let out a wail and looked at me real funny. 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
4: Pastor, good morning. What's on your mind? Rob?
5: Real quick, I just wanted to say the Bible says to be sober-minded, and what that means is clear-minded. And I just think it's better in every aspect, whether it's alcohol or THC or any other type of drug. I want to be clear-minded in my interaction with my wife, with my kids, driving cars, and my friendship with my work. And a lot of different people are saying, is alcohol better or drugs better? Should we ban it? But most of the people in my counseling, I see that they're covering up something. They're anxious, they're hurt, they're mad. And so they're checking out with something that's causing them to either get high or get drunk. And then they're exchanging one problem, they're making two problems, and they're not working through their issues in a healthy way.
4: For sure.
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7: Drug gang leader gone. I'm Chris DeMeo, Fox News. President Trump says the U.S. military has taken out the leader of the Trende Aragua gang.
8: President posted the quote, "At my direction, the United States Southern Command delivered a swift and lethal kinetic strike to successfully execute Nino Guerrero, the infamous leader of Trende Aragua, one of the most bloodthirsty terrorist organizations on the planet." The timing of the strike is unclear. The State Department has designated Trende Aragua a foreign terrorist organization.
7: Fox's Rich Edson, the strike happening with the help of the government of Venezuela. Severe weather causing deadly destruction at a church in Matilla, Virginia. At least one person was killed and nearly two dozen injured when a tent collapsed with parishioners underneath it.
9: The folks that observed it that were on scene indicated that when the high winds came through, very quickly the tent just catastrophically failed.
7: Acting Bedford Fire Chief Abby Johnston, she says the church was celebrating its 20th anniversary. She also says the church had the proper permits and the tent passed inspection by Bedford County earlier this week. The U.S. men's soccer team off to a great start at the World Cup. Fox's Kevin Uretsky has more.
10: The first World Cup game on American soil since 1994 was certainly worth the wait as the U.S. took on Paraguay in L.A., Team USA was already up 2-0 in the first half, but Flo Balogun wanted more.
11: Balogun, can it get inside? Still Balogun! Flo Balogun!
10: The enthusiastic call on Fox Sports. The final was 4-1. Most goals the U.S. has ever scored in a World Cup match. Team USA gets 3 points for the win and will next play next Friday in Seattle against Australia. Kevin Uretsky, Fox News.
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4: The city of Austin patting itself on the back after connecting dozens of homeless people with shelter.
12: If you come in only with the intention to remove trash and debris and not help people solve their problems, those folks are going to continue to be homeless.
4: Well, you're not helping people solve their problems by getting them into housing either.
6: Yeah, I don't see that happening.
4: Yeah.
6: All we have are these tiny little snippets of like, hey, we cleaned these camps, and hey, we moved 51 people and pointed them in direction of a shelter. All the while, we see the problem getting worse year after year, and when we call it out, as the public, the council gaslights us. Oh, there's no problem. You just hate the homeless is all.
4: Did you use the phrase, fund the homeless? Fund the homelessness?
6: I used their phrase, yes.
4: Yeah, that's their phrase.
6: Yes, that is their phrase.
4: The city wants to fund homelessness. I don't want to fund homelessness.
6: No.
4: I don't want more of it. I want it to go away. I want real results. I want people to stop drinking booze, stop doing drugs, and get the health care that they need for their mental illness.
6: Mm-hmm.
4: I do not want to fund homelessness, Mayor.
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7: American and Iranian officials have reportedly made significant progress on coming to a deal to end the conflict in Iran.
13: There's an 80% chance the U.S. government's signature is going to be on it. And that would kickstart a new 60-day implementation phase. The Strait of Hormuz would be opened. The U.S. blockade would be lifted. Iranian media is reporting that Iran would get billions of dollars up front at the signing. The Vice President of the United States, J.D. Vance, said not so fast, posting to Truth Social, quote, "The Iranians are not receiving any cash and no funds are being released for simply signing a deal or attending a meeting. The deal is structured to ensure that the U.S. and its allies' concerns are prioritized and that if the Islamic Republic of Iran meets its obligations, then economic benefits will flow to them and to the entire region."
7: That's Fox's Lucas Tomlinson at the White House. A former prominent film critic has died. Fox's Carmen Roberts has more.
14: Audiences immediately recognized Gene Shalit with his puffy hair, oversized handlebar mustache, love of puns, and joyful laugh. Shalit, a movie critic and arts reporter for NBC's Today Show for more than 40 years, developed a popular segment.
15: Good morning and welcome to the Critics Corner,
14: where he shared his take on Hollywood's latest releases, such as this 2002 film.
15: Sometimes it's confusing, but often it's amusing. Full Frontal is an acquired taste, and you've got less than 2 hours to acquire it.
14: Shalit's family announced his death to NBC News, saying that he passed away peacefully after 100 years of an amazing life. Carmen Roberts, Fox News.
7: The Kennedy Center out of options to keep President Trump's name on the facade of the iconic performing arts venue. And work has begun on removing the president's name from the center. I'm Chris DeMeo. This is Fox News.
16: News Radio KLBJ read our weather watch, and then there was sunshine, plenty of it today with highs mid to upper 70s. Clear skies down to an overnight low of 52 tonight. Much warmer tomorrow, except for a few afternoon clouds, mainly sunny, and high of 81. That's your News Radio KLBJ read our weather watch. 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
3: So that's where Coast to Coast AM comes in and George Norrie comes in. Because you're going to have people on here that will give the government investigators an idea where to look, how to look, and what to look for. So it really does a lot of validation of the history of this show. And this is a huge step forward to getting to the truth, because for the first time, we have the U.S. government admitting that there's something to this. Really admitting there's something to this. And that's the big step for all of us.
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10: Man, you know what it is, man. 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
1: Yep.
10: I want to speak on that homeless. Man, the city's not doing nothing about it. I started out having 5 homeless encampment properties to clean out. I was hired to do. I'm at 12 right now. All these individuals that I meet in these homeless encampments, they're ducked in these camps that people from Wisconsin, North Carolina, New York, these people are coming out from the woodwork, man.
3: Wow.
10: So I have no clue what the city council is talking about. 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There's no change whatsoever.
1: Well, Lou, there's no interest in solving the crisis because that means they wouldn't be needed anymore, right? I mean,
10: exactly.
1: Yeah.
10: That's job security for them, and that's it.
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1: Well, the employees at the Alamo Draft House on Slaughter Lane, they have voted to unionize. Nearly 100% of the workers voted in favor of joining the United Auto Workers Union. I'm just curious, of those that voted to join the union, it means you got to pay union dues now. Well,
2: yep.
1: The workers, they say the Alamo Draft House has created an unstable working conditions. What is that? Unstable working conditions. They make it sound like they're doing hard construction. Just get the cold beer and start the movies, really all you got to do. And they've also, had to deal with devastating layoffs that rob people of their paid time off without even notice.
2: Okay, well, yeah, I know they're mad because of layoffs and things like that. Welcome to the real world, kids. It's kind of the price you pay, I guess, for raising a generation of very weak and overprivileged kids.
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9: Do you favor a bell-to-bell ban on the use of cell phones in all Texas public schools, or do you have objections? Do you see problems? Aaron is in Georgetown. Hi, Aaron. Welcome to KLBJ.
10: I was a teacher for 21 years, elementary school teacher, and it wasn't 10 years ago that, at least in our district, the big push was BYOD, bring your own device. Got to get everybody in there. Now, I was a second, third grade teacher. That means even the little kids got to bring whatever they have, and they were push that, and now all of a sudden we're making a whole 360-degree turn on this.
9: Yes.
10: I agree with it because I'm even watching the kids, you know, who are older now, you're 20-something, and they are so glued to those phones. It'd be nice, you know, wean the kids off of their need for all this technology, I guess, or the devices.
4: Yeah, and I think what, the 8 hours you're in school, is it 5 days a week is a pretty decent start to that.
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11: Peace. I'm Deborah Valentine, Fox News. American and Iranian officials are signaling significant progress in negotiations on a ceasefire agreement that could lead to an end of their conflict. Fox's Rich Etson has the latest from Washington.
12: Senior administration official says the two sides are about 80 to 85% of the way there. Iranian Foreign Minister Abbas Araghchi says a deal has never been closer, though he warns against speculating about its details. Specifics are unclear. A senior administration official suggested an initial phase would extend the ceasefire for 60 days, when Iran would reopen the Strait of Hormuz, agree to dismantle its nuclear material and ship it out of the country, and end its support for terrorist groups across the region. If Iran hits certain performance metrics, then it could receive access to billions in frozen assets.
11: Despite the mixed signals, U.S. officials are saying a deal could be signed as soon as this weekend. A key intelligence tool lapsed at midnight after both chambers of Congress failed to extend FISA, the Foreign Intelligence Surveillance Act, Section 702.
13: Both the House and Senate failed to extend a program allowing for the warrantless surveillance of foreign targets after Democrats, like Virginia Senator Mark Warner, said they couldn't abide by the president's Housing Finance Agency Director Bill Pulte being selected as Director of National Intelligence.
14: And put a political hack into one of our most critical national security positions.
13: But President Trump then announced he was selecting the U.S. attorney in Manhattan for the role, saying Pulte would only be there temporarily.
15: Running it for a short while we get a very talented person, Jay Clayton, in. As you know, Jay Clayton's an incredible talent.
13: As far as when they could vote again on FISA, the House is not back in session until June 23rd. Jessica Rosenthal, Fox News.
11: President Trump said Friday the leader of the Tren'de Aragua gang was killed. 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
11: Miranda rights were established 60 years ago today.
20: On June 13, 1966, the U.S. Supreme Court handed down its landmark 5-4 ruling in Miranda v. Arizona, establishing that police must advise criminal suspects of their constitutional rights before interrogating them. The decision originated from the 1963 arrest of Ernesto Miranda in Phoenix, who was interrogated and confessed to kidnapping and rape without being informed that he had the right to an attorney or to remain silent. Miranda's confession was thrown out, though he was retried and convicted based on other evidence. Jeff Manasso, Fox News.
11: The NBA season could end tonight with Game 5 of the finals in San Antonio, Texas.
21: The New York Knicks lead the NBA Finals 3-1 after their record-setting 29-point comeback in Game 4 Wednesday, leading to this question for Knicks guard Jalen Brunson at Friday's news conference.
22: Does it feel like you guys are one step away from a championship, or even different than the other games in the finals?
23: 0-0.
21: Spurs star Victor Wembanyama says his team can't worry about letting Game 4 get away any longer.
23: It felt like there was a time to process that and to really dwell on it, but not anymore.
21: A Knicks win would give New York its first championship since 1973. A Spurs win means Game 6 back in New York Tuesday. Kevin Uresky, Fox News.
11: President Trump is hosting his long-awaited UFC brawl on the south lawn of the White House Sunday, marking the first time a major MMA pay-per-view event will take place there. It marks one of the UFC's most personal rivalries between UFC lightweight champion Ilia Topuria and interim champion Justin Gaethje. Gaethje at an event press conference.
24: I fought the best of the best. I have so much experience in the cage, and I'm going to use that experience to be great.
11: President Trump is expected to be on hand. I'm Deborah Valentine. This is Fox News.
4: News Radio KLBJ Radar Weather Watch, and then there was sunshine, plenty of it today with highs mid to upper 70s. Clear skies down to an overnight low of 52 tonight. Much warmer tomorrow, except for a few afternoon clouds, mainly sunny, and high of 81. That's your News Radio KLBJ Radar Weather Watch. I'm Rachel Marisay.
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5: Mark, Melinda, and Ed.
6: David is calling from Waco on the story about the artificial intelligence now being used in conjunction with security cameras at Kai Charter Schools here in Austin. And this is a system that they say will detect guns on campus very, very rapidly. David, good afternoon. Welcome to KLBJ.
7: Yes, I'm a safety director at a kind of mid-sized school, public school here in Central Texas. I heard your comment about the AI, and we've actually been using it for a little over a month, and it worked tremendously. It's a definite game changer for us.
8: It will detect guns in schools. How does it work, the one you're using?
7: We've tested it weekly. It's just trained to look for movement, but also it sees an object that potentially looks like a gun and somebody holding it away or pulling it out of a holster or pulling it out of a bag. And then ours works exactly what you were talking about. The AI sends a feed to a human at a control center, and then they send an alert to us. We actually get a picture of what the person looks like, and it tracks them through the building. And not only does it do gunshot detection, it also can detect a fight. It can detect if someone's fallen. It can do a lot of different things.
6: And David, that is scanning the exterior and interior of the building?
7: Yes, wherever you have cameras, and that's one of the things that's really nice about it, is that it will connect to your existing cameras. You don't have to go out and buy additional cameras if you have a pretty robust camera system. And most schools have exterior cameras and also have interior cameras.
6: And as far as you know, no one has been able to beat it so far, sneaking one pass that went undetected?
7: No, we haven't had an incident with a gun. And we've never had one on one of our campuses. This is just something that we've got a lot of things in place, and we just decided this was kind of the icing on the cake because it protects your exterior. That's one of the biggest things, is that if somebody gets out of a car with a rifle or a gun and they start towards your building, then they never get in.
9: Every afternoon, 2 to 4 on News Radio KLBJ.
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4: 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What's on your mind? Rob?
5: Real quick, I just wanted to say the Bible says to be sober-minded, and what that means is clear-minded. And I just think it's better in every aspect, whether it's alcohol or THC or any other type of drug. I want to be clear-minded in my interaction with my wife, with my kids, driving cars, and my friendship, with my work. And a lot of different people are saying, is alcohol better or drugs better? Should we ban it? But most of the people in my counseling, I see that they're covering up something. They're anxious, they're hurt, they're mad. And so they're checking out with something that's causing them to either get high or get drunk. And then they're exchanging one problem, they're making two problems, and they're not working through their issues in a healthy way.
6: For sure.
7: Well, I agree with you that you know, whether it's coming from, you know, your position of faith or in any other position, the sober life is absolutely going to be the best bet, no matter
6: sure.
7: what.
6: Sure.
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0: Mark, Melinda, and Ed.
1: Doctors in California have been studying teenagers and young adults who smoke marijuana on a regular basis, and these doctors say they're seeing an alarming number who develop psychiatric conditions, psychotic disorders such as schizophrenia and bipolar disorder.
2: Yeah, Mark, the marijuana is so powerful these days, and I'm not surprised about these numbers. I've always thought we should legalize marijuana because we've got legalized drinking and things, but after reading this, gives you a little bit of a pause when you have people who cannot control their urges and are addicted to marijuana and the long-term effects that will have.
3: Well, to me, a couple of things here. I think it is important to point out that the study of the teens that they did not include anyone that previously been mentally ill, had been diagnosed as being that. That is important to point out, that they wasn't pre-existing. Mm-hmm. And then also that they followed these teens till their age of the mid-20s. So they were being able to see the impacts it was having during those years for it. And it's a huge sample. Mm-hmm. I don't know how you argue when you have that big of a sample and they are seeing the results of it.
1: Scott is calling. Good afternoon. It says that you've been in the field of psychiatry for 20 years. Is that right?
4: Yes, sir. That's correct. I just wanted to chime in to say that this is absolutely correct. Yet this is nothing new. We have known this significant link between heavy cannabis abuse in young teenagers developing psychosis, namely schizophrenia-like disorders. Marijuana is no joke. You know, the stuff that these kids are using today is nothing compared to what was being used 30, 40, 50 years ago. It's really causing havoc on teenagers and young adults. I see it all the time.
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0: Be sure to catch Mark and Melinda on your way home this afternoon.
1: Hello there, BJ. How are you?
7: Hey, good afternoon, guys. Yes, 100%. Absolutely agree we should ban cell phones in classrooms. I mean, we hear report after report on just the mental health of, you know, social media and just the awkwardness of young teens and generations, the trend generation. And anyone who disagrees or opposes it, they have an agenda or they're delusional, because our generation's fine and we didn't have cell phones in, you know, in our classrooms. But I deal with a lot of young people. I see them in elevators. Awkward is not even the right word. It's almost like a fear when, you know, you're in an elevator with them or any kind of closed quarters, or if you're walking past them in the hall, they don't look up and acknowledge you. It's a problem.
1: And this proposal would also ban them in hallways during passing periods. They would be banned in the cafeteria at lunchtime. It's a complete ban from beginning to the end of the school day. Do you like that?
7: I do. There's not a problem with it at all. And we survive without it.
3: Well, and to me, the fact that they're saying we're not going to allow for it during passing periods in the hall or even in the cafeteria during lunchtime is important, too. While in the classroom, absolutely, they should be paying attention and get education. While they're passing in the halls, while they're sitting in the cafeteria, they need to get that social education that is so badly missing in this generation of young people, so that they can get out and actually have a conversation. They don't have to have that anxiety that we've heard some young people say, I don't like looking people in the eye. I don't really want to talk to them because I'm not sure or confident in my ability to speak or have a conversation. So it's important that they learn how to socialize.
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10: Recently, some metal rails and loops were installed by someone on a nearly dozen planter boxes near 6th Street and Brazos. Downtown Austin Alliance says It had no part in the installation. It is also curious as to who added the deterrence, if you will, to keep the homeless away.
11: You know, I don't know if it's just homeless. I mean, they also kind of look like those things that people would put up to stop people with skateboards from, you know, grinding up the sides of planter boxes with their tricks and whatnot.
10: Sure.
11: But I would think that this would be fairly easy to track down, or at least get an idea. There's surveillance cameras all over downtown Austin.
10: Either the city did it, and the city doesn't want the general public to know that they had something to do with it, because it goes against the activist narratives about letting the homeless go anywhere they want.
11: I could believe that.
10: Or it was one of the business owners downtown that did it out of frustration. Well, damn you, city. If you're not going to enforce this camping ban and keep the hobos away from my front door, well, then I'm going to

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2: 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You're no longer sweating. 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
11: Squeeze in Tim. Hey, Tim.
12: You know, I called about a year ago, and you said if you're a man over 45, you can really only be into, you know, the preparation and smoking or grilling of meats in the Roman Empire.
11: I remember.
12: And we started to agree on the meat, and then we went into the Roman Empire stuff, and then you kind of fragged me a little bit at the end and said, what brought down the Roman Empire? And I didn't have a good answer for you, and I think you knew that already, that there would be no way for me to have a good answer here. Like, a bunch of things happening in all kinds of different times brought down the Roman Empire. But I wanted to thank you for leaving it there, because I was like, I really don't know much about this as I thought. So I did some studying, and, and lo and behold,
11: what did you learn specifically?
13: Yeah,
11: what stood out to you? Yeah.
12: Well, that it turns out that really kind of Romans turning on Romans once Christianity sort of became part of the fabric, because it was one thing to have these outsiders tortured in the arena, but it was like another thing to have their neighbors and things like that that they knew. So there was a big undoing of sort of the esprit de corps of what it meant to be a Roman. And then also Hadrian's Wall saying that we're not going to expand any further, that sort of says a thing to people. And then the Gauls and the different Germanic tribes coming down three different times, and then all sorts of problems in the east with the different tribal people coming in from the steppe. So yeah, it was tough time on the Romans.

0: problems to what we have here in the United States now.
1: Oh, yeah.
2: Yeah, totally.
0: Political instability, invasions.
1: It's repeating
0: deep
1: itself.
0: Deep internal political instability.
1: Mm-hmm. I appreciate your call. Thank you so much. Appreciate that, Tim.
0: Been sitting on that conversation for a year.
1: He's been dwelling on that. I didn't mean to occupy that much time, a whole year.
0: I got
1: to
0: call him back today. I got to put a punctuation on this. My brain won't stop.
1: Yeah.
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4: This is something that has come up a lot lately also because Walmart and DoorDash and some of the other delivery companies have actually settled accusations that they were holding on to tips that should have gone to drivers. So, you know, this has been brewing for a while, but it's just come up in conversations lately that, you know, a lot of these drivers are actually talking to customers now and they're noticing the discrepancy.
5: Well, that's something. So Spark, which I believe is the Walmart service, right? And then you've got DoorDash in that mix. Was it proven that they were withholding tips, or it just seemed murky and they started sending tip money to the drivers, or what happened?
4: Yeah, it's more of the latter. So what happened in the Walmart case, that's the most recent case, right? Earlier this year, Walmart actually settled accusations from the FTC, which had claimed that they were holding on to tips and pay that should have gone to drivers. So as part of the settlement, they didn't admit wrongdoing, but they did agree to pay back about $16 million to drivers, right? So, you know, read from that what you will, right? They didn't admit to anything, but also they're paying back millions of dollars to drivers for orders in the past. So I think there's definitely something going on here. We haven't gotten to the bottom of this yet, right? Is this some sort of glitch or is this purposeful? A lot of drivers, though, are definitely taking note. And it's interesting. Some of the people I spoke with said customers are too, right? So they're giving, some customers are giving drivers tips in cash, right? Because there's no way something can go wrong with that. So there are definitely some interesting workarounds.
5: Wow. We're speaking with Alex Bitter, senior retail reporter at Business Insider. His story is called Delivery Drivers Say More Customers Are Asking, Did You Actually Get My Tip? So the cash tip thing is interesting because, as somebody pointed out in your story, it's kind of a strange business model in that in these cases with deliveries, you're tipping before you've actually seen or experienced the service.
4: Right. Absolutely. And that is sort of one of the odd dynamics about tipping, right? Is, you know, if someone delivers your order, delivers your burger, whatever it is, and does a good job and they're quick and respectful and whatnot, yeah, sure, I'll give them a tip. But often what happens is these apps prompt you to tip when you're placing the order, right? So before you've received any service at all. So that's one of the odd things about this business, right? It's one of the few cases where you have to, or you often are prompted to, provide a tip at the beginning, right? Versus at the end when you've had the service.
5: Thanks, Alex. 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Coming up next on This Weekend, why old music is having a year.
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4: Mark, Melinda, and Ed.
5: Ed, you're seeing that the agent in the ICE operation yesterday who fatally shot the woman has a history of being hit and dragged by a car.
6: Yeah, his name's Jonathan Ross, and last year he was trying to arrest an illegal immigrant sex offender and was dragged 50 feet by this guy's vehicle and suffered some gruesome injuries, so this was not his first time to come in contact with a fleeing person.
7: Yeah, these are heavy vehicles coming your way, and nobody deserves that. This just goes to show you what these agents are facing. All these politicians, some of them that have helped make the policy or haven't done anything to change the policy, have ignited this attack against police officers.
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9: And scrape off the old wax ring. Place the new wax ring over the flange, then line up the bolts with the bowl and gently set in place, making sure a proper seal is created with the flange and drain. Next?
10: Dad?
9: Yeah, sweetie.
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0: Thanks for joining us. As international soccer fans pour into North America for the World Cup, their amused observations about life in the U.S. are becoming an unexpected source of entertainment on social media. NBC News says a Swedish woman named Thora, who has tickets to see both Sweden and England play, has documented everything. After tasting ranch dressing for the first time, she wrote on X, quote, "Why did no one tell me ranch sauce is like crack?" She also found the aisles of a Trader Joe's grocery store, which she said, by the way, was too healthy for her. A German fan who goes by Freddy on X appears to have gotten the most attention online with his posts about Buc-ee's, the gas station chain, and his first meal ever at a Waffle House. Elsewhere on the social media platform, a Japanese soccer journalist compared Nashville, Tennessee to Universal Studios, and a fan from the UK shared his surprise at a five-story high Starbucks Reserve Roastery in Chicago, the biggest Starbucks in the world. That'll do it for this hour. For Nicole Murray, I'm Gordon Deal. 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
2: Do you favor a bell-to-bell ban on the use of cell phones in all Texas public schools, or do you have objections? Do you see problems? Aaron is in Georgetown. Hi, Aaron. Welcome to KLBJ.
13: I was a teacher for 21 years, elementary school teacher, and it wasn't 10 years ago that, at least in our district, the big push was BYOD, bring your own device. Got to get everybody in there. Now, I was a second, third grade teacher. That means even the little kids got to bring whatever they have. And they were push that, and now all of a sudden we're making a whole 360-degree turn on this.
2: Yes.
13: I agree with it because I'm even watching the kids, who are older now, you're 20-somethings, and they are so glued to those phones. It'd be nice, wean the kids off of their need for all this technology, I guess, or the devices.
5: Yeah, and I think, the 8 hours you're in school, is it 5 days a week is a pretty decent start to that.
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16: News Radio KLBJ Radar Weather Watch. Stray shower or thunderstorm is possible this evening. Otherwise, cloudy skies down to 75. Tomorrow, a partly cloudy day with a high around 92. Partly cloudy skies tomorrow night with a low of 76. We do have some cooler temperatures coming on Monday. Tuesday, we'll hit highs only in the 80s. That's your News Radio KLBJ Radar Weather Watch. I'm Rachel.
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33: 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But also, if somebody's got bald tires and these rains we're having right now, if they're on the freeway and they got to slow down really quick, there's a very good chance those tires aren't going to grip the road and somebody's going to get hurt. So there's a reason we have laws and there's a reason that those tires shouldn't be bald, because somebody might get hurt and there's a very good chance of it.
4: Where's your tire store? 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Hey, you bring up a good point. 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
33: Well, there you go, Ed. 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
35: Just in CoQ10 in supplement form, bump your levels back up? And the answer is yes. But CoQ10, it's absorbable, but when you take it with krill oil, it goes up. It's much better absorbable. So maybe 4 or 5 times better absorbed.
36: Nice.
35: And that's what we have it. We have in this krill oil, fish oil matrix. Now, one other point in CoQ10, for those out there listening that take a statin drug, and you know, a ton of folks over 50 are on statins. They're one of the best-selling drugs out there, and we're not going to pass judgment on statins here. But the point is, if you're using a statin to lower your cholesterol because your doctor told you to, one of the side effects of statins is myalgias, is muscle pain, is discomfort. I see this all the time as a chiropractor. Mm-hmm. Folks come in and they tell me about that. It's widely held belief is that one of the reasons people get these myalgias, these muscle aches and pains from statins, is because it lowers your CoQ10 even more. So if you're taking CoQ10, if you're taking a statin, it's going to lower your CoQ10. So if you're on statins, you absolutely want a multi that has CoQ10. You want to get that CoQ10 in there. The point is, isn't it nice to know when you're taking the super pill, this also becomes your CoQ10 formula in a very absorbable omega-3 matrix.
36: Exactly. And I'm so glad you addressed that because the energy factor in this is so vitally important. If you just join us, we're talking to Dr. Neil Levin with Purity Products. You know, one of the many ingredients in here that is a clinically validated nutrient is called lutein. Now, I know you mentioned that a little bit earlier. It's plant-based superfood from marigold flowers. It's really the centerpiece of basically every single eye or vision formula out there on the market. And you guys actually use 10 full milligrams in this formula. It helps with sharper vision, helps with macular health, glare reduction. I thought that was a little surprising, which is great when you drive at night. I mean, this is great for brain function too. So, I mean, when you consider how much is in the Purity Super Pill multivitamin, Dr. Levin, Purity Super Pill, I would say at what, 40 times more here? Is that right? That's a big deal.
35: It's funny that you say that because I was just looking at the supplement facts panel on the leading multi just now when you started asking me this question. Mm-hmm. And they have 0.25 milligram Wow. We have 10 milligrams. 10. So, yes, that's 40 times. That's the difference.
36: Huge.
35: So, we have 40 times more lutein, and it's a very special lutein. It's called LuteMax 2020. Lots and lots of studies. Yes, it comes from marigold flowers. Mm-hmm. Yes, it's clinically tested. It's a top lutein in terms of research. And the research is plain. The benefits are for vision are amazing. So, LuteMax 2020 improves contrast sensitivity. It improves glare threshold. So if you're driving at night and you know that glare that they can hit you in the eyes, that bothersome glare,
36: oh, yeah.
35: This protects the eyes. It protects the eyes from blue light. Blue light is a very big problem. Like if you're looking at your computer, like I am right now, mm-hmm. It's shining blue light in your eyes. Your cell phone, when you're outside, you get a lot of blue. You've heard of blue blockers.
36: Yes.
35: Those sunglasses, one of the things they do is block blue light. Too much blue light puts the kibosh on your sleep. So you're watching some TV or you're playing on your computer or your worst case scenario, you're bringing your cell phone to bed with you and looking at that, that's going to trash your melatonin and make it hard to sleep.
36: Yep.
35: Well, if you have enough lutein, it's almost like an internal blue blocker. It's protecting you from blue light. So, I mean, and it also boosts something called BDNF, that's brain-derived neurotrophic factor. What does that do?
36: It's memory, right?
35: That's actually the factor that helps your brain neurons grow and make new synapses. And so,
36: nice.
35: Yeah, I mean, lutein, great for the eyes, great for the brain, amazing skin benefits. You take lutein and it helps make your skin look beautiful. So, yeah, this formula is just amazing. Imagine you take your multi. And you're going to get your multi now. You get your eye formula. You get your vitamin D formula. 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They're soft gels, so they slide right down. 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You hear a lot of advertising these days,
36: right.
35: Steve. You really
36: oh, yeah.
35: do. 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
36: 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Dr. Neil Levin, let's have some fun here. 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
36: All right. I have issues with my knees and my joints. Can the super pill help that?
35: In 7 days, Steve, we went over it a little while ago. 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
36: All right, considering what we know about Purity Super Pill here, do you have any testimonials that you can share?
35: Oh, yeah. I did pull four, just the first few I saw here. This guy's got a fun name, Bebop, from Lehigh Valley, Pennsylvania. He's in the age 55 to 64 bracket, rates at 5 stars. He says, best multi. I'm so happy switching to the Purity Super Pill.
36: Wow.
35: Good mix of vitamins, krill and fish oil and CoQ10. Easy to take. I feel better after just a couple of weeks.
36: Give me another one.
35: One nickname, April from Mesa, Arizona. She says, amazing. I'm 65 years old. I feel like I'm in my 30s. People say I look like I'm in my 40s. The Super Pill makes me feel amazing. I love all the Purity products.
36: All right, one more.
35: Here. Sean T. He says, so much in one pill. Excellent quality. It's easier to take just one pill instead of several. Definitely a plus. I don't have time to count out pills every day, every week. Take one of these and you're good to go. 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More energy, less health issues. 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Amazing value, easy to take, very, very high end. So yeah, this is one of those, once people start on this, they want to continue. This is a great nutrient. And again, for $9.95, absolutely give this a try.
36: Dr. Neil Levin, we've run out of time. I better go and give out that number.
35: Time always flies by, Steve. Thanks for having me.
36: All right, I've got some great news. 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
2: Daria Albinger, the U.S. and Iran are closing in on a deal to end their war. Interior Secretary Doug Burgum speaking to Fox News.
3: I'd say where we stand is that we've got the negotiator-in-chief, the deal-maker-in-chief, President Trump. We know that he is not going to agree to a bad deal. Whatever deal is reached, it's going to be a good deal.
2: The White House says it could be signed as soon as this week. Lawmakers heading home for a week break without voting to extend FISA, a key intelligence tool.
4: Well, I think it's par for the course for Democrats, right? They're showing, once again, the links they'll go to obstruct this president. And once again, resorting to holding the American people's security hostage to do it.
2: That's Texas Congressman Joni Arrington speaking to Fox News. 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
2: That's right, friends. This is Retire Smart Austin Radio with the team here from Empower Wealth and Tax. In the booth today, I've got the man, the myth, the legend, Mr. Phil Capriotti Sr. And we also have a great guest in here. And Phil, I will let you go ahead and introduce him. But first, how are you? You survived tax season. How you feeling?
1: Oh, God, I feel wonderful. I feel enervated. Yeah, we're getting ready to take a little vacation. We're going to take a vacation to our new office that we just opened up in Lakeway. Yeah, we're out there, folks, right on Route 620. It's 1213 620. Gorgeous office. And we have had callers and folks watching the show begging us to open up an office in Lakeway. And so we finally did. And not only that, soon to come, Great Hills Trail. Great Hills Trail. We're actually training a husband-wife CFP fiduciary team to run that office. So we're really very excited. If you're listening to my voice or watching us on Retire Smart Austin TV, call in because we're opening up an office close to you.
2: 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They can schedule a time for you. We'll find the right office. Now, Phil, do me a favor. Would you mind introducing the wonderful gentleman sitting next to you?
1: The amazing Chris Karn. So let me explain something to you, folks. Chris has been my personal attorney for many, many, many years. Young man, and when I say young man, he's about 30 years my junior, but a wealth of experience.

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2: Nate, well, actually, I'm going to let Chris go ahead and take. Yeah. Chris, what kind of topics would you like to talk about today?
3: Well, there are so many things that are great to talk about that people don't understand, misconceptions about the opportunities and really what estate planning is. What are we doing in doing estate planning? What does it cost? And why do we need to do it?
4: Mm-hmm. Yeah. One of the things that I think can be very confusing is the ownership of assets between a married couple. So if you don't mind, I'm going to throw some fastballs at you and you kind of give us an idea, because I think our radio listeners can get the experience of you, of how you've helped untangle knots as much as you possibly can. In fact, if you don't mind, can I start with a personal story, Chris, real quick?
3: Absolutely.
4: Well, my father had a health episode this past weekend, and he's doing a little bit better. But as I was talking to him, I said, if it was much worse than it was, how would mom access the 401ks, the individual accounts and so forth? And he said, I don't think that's a worry because mom's a beneficiary on everything that I own. And I said, Dad, I don't think that's how it works. Is that one of the issues that people not really understanding? There's end of life, but there's all kinds of messiness in between of being incapacitated or unable to make decisions that I think people really don't understand, Chris.
3: Yes, I think the most underappreciated part of any estate plan are what we call the ancillary documents, which deal with during life being able to make medical and financial decisions if you guys become unable to make those for yourself. So having these documents in place will allow them to seamlessly step in, take care of your medical needs and take care of your finances without having to go to court and get a guardianship or incur a bunch of expense.
4: Now, wait a minute. You mean between a husband and wife? My mom and dad also, I'm so proud of them. They're about to have their 60th wedding anniversary this week as
2: God
4: well.
2: Bless them, buddy.
4: 60 years together. Hey, I'm not saying that I haven't seen them throw pots and pans at each other on Christmas morning, but 60 years, but that's what you do. So good and the bad.
2: That's a marriage with passion, buddy. Beautiful.
4: Absolutely. But look, everything that my mom and dad have done has been together, whether it's buying a car, buying a house. Don't they own all of it together? You're saying that even with a spouse, we might have to go through legal channels to be able to have what, access or ownership to the assets that they have created together?
3: Yeah, it does surprise people, but there are different types of assets. So if an asset is jointly titled, like a jointly titled checking or savings account, your mother or your father are going to have access to those accounts if something happens to one of them. The accounts that you worry about are like your father's, 401k. That is an individual account in the individual taxpayer's name, and that your mother would not have the ability to help manage that or make distributions from that account if your father became incapacitated. So, that is what's called sole managing community property, actually.
4: I was just talking about it then with my dad. So let's say financial power of attorney. Do couples need financial power of attorney? And maybe we'll talk about health directives later, but even a husband and wife need financial power of attorney, like over the assets together? Would you say that's for their own protection?
3: Yeah, absolutely. It'll make dealing with third parties for any of the individually titled accounts or assets, it'll make that so much smoother and so much easier if you have the powers of attorney in place.
4: Okay. Well, the house. All right, come on. They've had this house together for decades now. The house, that automatically passes to mom, right?
3: No. And most people are stunned to hear that. Mom and dad, they've lived in the house for 50 years. They bought it together. Both of their names are on the deed. Both of their names are on the loan. And then when dad, unfortunately, us dads, we usually go first. And when dad passes, mom actually doesn't have clean title to the house unless you do some estate planning to plan around that.
4: That is crazy. So what happens then? So let's say we gentlemen, the three of us guys in the booth, we pass away first. The house and title has the mom's name on it. What happens? I mean, is she able to sell the house if she wanted to downsize? She, you know.

0: again, part owner on the home, what happens?
1: No, mom actually would not have clean title, would not have an insurable title that she could sell. Dad's estate would actually own half of the house at that point. So you would have to go through a probate procedure if you had a will, or you'd have to do a determination of heirship and probate if you didn't have a will.
0: Oh, man. Well, Phil, thank you. Thank you for bringing Chris in here. At what point, as a financial advisor, Phil, do you say, all right, so you've sat down with couples for a while, they've called for the radio show, the TV show, and they think of Empower Wealth and Tax, you've got an investment advisor, you go through their risk and you come up with an income plan. At what point do you look at a couple and go, now I think we need some estate planning? For you, is it set by how much they have in savings? Does it depend on what the assets are? How complicated the family is? Do they own a business? At what point do you reach out and go, we need a Chris?
2: Everyone needs an estate plan. Everybody needs a Chris. And we could take our most modest client. They need an estate plan, especially if they're married. And so when we take a look at it, many folks veer away from these estate plans or getting a trust because they think they're very costly. This is why we offer complimentary consultations to each and every one of our listeners, our clients, with Chris. It's very simple. You know, it's extremely important whether I'm managing the assets or I'm not. Okay. For those of you folks who are listening to me, if you're financial advisor, okay, I don't care if you're working with Wells, the Fisher guy, I don't care who it is, any big box retailer, if he is not helping you work directly with an estate planning attorney, not giving you a card to go across the street, working directly with you so they're actually part of the plan, you really have an incomplete plan. Number one, you have an incomplete, as far as I'm concerned, financial plan. You have an incomplete retirement plan. You have an incomplete estate plan. So, you know, what comes first? Okay, well, what comes first are all of the documents. They come first. So when we take a look at a client's portfolio, I'm looking at what are the tax ramifications. Chris is looking at what are the legal ramifications. Our wealth management team, they're looking at what is their drawdown, what is their risk, what are their returns, what are their internal fees. And then we put all this together for a comprehensive plan out of one shop, one office. Mm-hmm. This is why it's extremely important to not only work with a fiduciary, you have to work with a fiduciary who's holistic and also has a close tie like Chris. Chris is like my brother from another mother. He's my personal attorney. And this is when we started many, many years ago. And I'm like, you know what? I'm going to see if we can make time to have Chris be dedicated specifically to our internal team, but all of our clients and potential prospects all throughout the city of Austin. I mean, we service all through Texas, but primarily from San Marcos straight on up through Temple.
0: Mm-hmm. 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
0: 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Chris, it is great to have you in the booth here. Thank you for kind of untangling a little bit of my personal situation. I'm going to go back to one question that Phil asked a few minutes ago. Who really needs an estate plan from your seat, from your opinion, Chris? Like somebody's like, oh my God, you know, talking to friends at a party, somebody who you just met, and then you go, by any chance, do you guys have an estate plan? And they say no. Like, who makes your stomach do flip-flops if they don't have an estate plan?
1: Yeah, I mean, everyone at a base level needs an estate plan. Once you become an adult, whether it's, you know, children, pets, debts, businesses, there's a million reasons you need to have an estate plan in place. I do a lot of estate planning actually for kids when they're going off to college. We'll do powers of attorney for them to ensure that mom and dad can actually continue to help make those decisions for them whenever they get off and become 18 and are away from the nest.
0: Mm-hmm. Phil, you brought up your unique situation as well, is that you've got for like the grandkids and your marriage and for the business. Go ahead.
2: Yeah, so I have assets dedicated to my children. I have assets dedicated to my grandchildren. Give you a big for instance. Let's assume for a moment, mom and I pass away. We're on our way, I don't know, to some foreign destination, you know, the vacation of a lifetime, so to speak. And the plane goes down, whatever. It takes off but doesn't land. And I'm playing devil's advocate here, but you have to think about these things. So do I want my five children getting a hold of millions of dollars because they're the primary beneficiaries? What do you think out there, folks? I'm going to say not no, but H no. Okay, so and here's why. Okay, first of all, we have a bunch of issues. Several of my children are married. And I always like to think that, you know, they had the marriage my mom and dad had, you know, perfect. I lived together for 60 years, you know, never had an argument. Of course, I'm just messing around here. But my point is, no, I have it set up very simple. They'll get a small lump sum. Let's just say $500,000. I'm going to use that as an arbitrary amount. And then they'll get an income level each year. Let's say $50,000, $70,000. That's all they get out of the trust. No, they cannot cash it out. Why? I want to protect them from themselves, number one. Number two, I don't want to make them lazy. Because now all of a sudden they've come into all this unfound riches and wealth that mom and dad worked and scraped their entire lives for decades and decades. The other thing is I want to protect them against unintended beneficiaries like disgruntled spouses. Okay. And when I say disgruntled, I really wanted that Mercedes. Come on now, honey. You know, you have X amount of millions of dollars or you have $1 million. You can afford that. So the fact of the matter is, we want to look at not just passing wealth to our children, but what about my 10 grandchildren? What about them? Mm-hmm. So in our situation, we have an LLC, a couple LLCs, depending on, I don't care if you own a ranch. I don't care if you own a mechanic shop. I don't care if you have a CPA firm. I don't care what type of business you have. All right. It's not enough to be in an LLC. And you really have to make sure that all of your wishes, and if you're married, your wife's wishes are put on paper so that the proper documents are arranged in a way to make your wishes a reality upon your demise.
0: Chris, what Phil is bringing up here is many different things as far as in your wheelhouse here, but with a very, very large family like this, you've heard the phrase, a little bit of knowledge is dangerous. Okay. Can you explain for me, because I passed it on a test, but I can never remember, per stirpes and per issue. So what is the difference? Is there any way that you can simplify it for our radio listeners so we don't forget it? What does that mean? Or what is the difference?
1: Yeah, per stirpes is you know, Latin phrase that you'll see in almost every estate planning document, a trust, a will. You're always going to see to the descendants in per stirpital shares. and what that means, the easiest way to explain that is if one, let's say you have two children, one of your dad passes away, and then one of the children actually predeceases mom. At that point, he left two children of his own. So what the per first derpies means is that his half of the inheritance, whenever mom does pass away, his half would go to his two children, the grandchildren in that instance. So we wouldn't want to disinherit or penalize those grandchildren because their dad didn't survive grandma.
2: And what if that wasn't in their particular document? How would that work, Chris?
1: Yeah, if we didn't have the postscriptal language in there, then everything would have gone to the daughter and we would have disinherited those those grandchildren.
2: Without even realizing it.
1: Absolutely.
0: Yeah. So, Phil, with your complicated situation, I mean, not complicated, you've got lots of kids and you've got the grandkids and everything that's going on. So, yeah, if you just leave it to the, so let's say the kids and husband, wife, and then they have three kids, but something happens to your son, he passes away, you know, is everything going to pass then to his wife? And then eventually when she passes, is everything going to go to the three kids? What if she remarries?
2: It's first of all, it's not my responsibility to take care of his wife. That's first of all. It is my responsibility to take care of my grandchildren. Does mm-hmm. that answer a question?
0: Yes. So how do you, how do we legally, no, you get where I'm going to.
2: Yeah.
0: It's where, so, how do we legally do this to make sure that, hey, I want to make sure my, what do we say to a lawyer? Do we say, I need to make sure that my money stays in my bloodline?
2: What I say is, son, it's your responsibility to take care of your wife. It's my responsibility to take care of you if I'm not here and my beautiful grandchildren here. Mm-hmm. Okay, because she can go get remarried. Her blood does not run through my veins. And for anyone that thinks that's cold-hearted, it's just reality. I've seen so many nightmares. You have to understand, I've been in this business 4 decades, okay? I have seen so many nightmare stories. And so this is why I believe in leaving no stone unturned. I believe that when we set up an estate plan for a client, we do a portfolio review to take a look at those assets, because that's what's going to fund a trust or your estate plan. They really work hand in hand. So for all of you folks that are listening out there, if you have a financial advisor, I don't care if you work with Eddie, the Fisher guy, any of the big box retailers, let's say you have a cake in a box portfolio. Great. Doesn't matter. If that advisor has not set you up to do a total estate plan with a board certified attorney and work in coordination with that attorney, I would say you have a incomplete financial advisor situation that needs to be addressed ASAP.
0: Chris, if I may ask you, what are some of the either most common mistakes or traps that people fall into? You know, what about me wanting to just print these documents out online? Can I get, you know, power of attorney, financial power of attorney, print something from one of those lawyer sites that are online? What is it, like ZocDocs and all that kind of stuff? What are the mistakes that you see?
1: Yeah, online and do-it-yourself documents, you know, it's kind of like the old adage about being your own lawyer in court. You know, you got a fool for a lawyer. Mm-hmm. So it's not a good idea to do those do-it-yourself. Or, you know, I actually, in my practice now, I've got a lot of AI kind of invading my practice. And so a lot of people using AI not only to try to create contracts or wills, but to analyze the documents that I've done for them. So do-it-yourself, you know, AI, those types of approaches, you often make mistakes, whether it's completing the document correctly, not knowing the right things to include in the document, mm-hmm. Or actually the thing I see the most is when people don't execute it correctly. So they may have, for instance, their children as witnesses to their will. Well, that's not a valid will because those are interested witnesses. You got to have two disinterested witnesses in that situation.
0: So what do? You go down to the grocery store, go down to the Whole Foods and say, hey, I don't know you. I need you to witness this over. Where do you get disinterested parties?
1: Yeah, we obviously, if you're working with us and Power and our team, we would provide the disinterested witnesses for you.
0: For you could use your financial advisor or representative from the firm?
2: Or one of our administrators or anyone.
0: Gotcha.
1: Anyone on our team could serve in that role as a disinterested witness for the estate planning.
0: Okay. Well, what about other bear trap? What kind of common mistakes do you see that people make?
1: The biggest mistake I see is really not coordinating your plan, which we talked about a few minutes ago, but not making sure that your financial assets, which are really just creatures of contract, if you don't coordinate those with your plan, or not having a plan at all, frankly, mm-hmm. that's the a lot of people do that.
2: Or not funding it.
0: Well, oh, thank you. Okay, so yeah. Phil brought it up. You said it as well. This was the question that was said. I hear this all the time from financial advisors that somebody went to go see an estate planning attorney, but I reviewed the documents and the problem is they didn't fund it. They didn't put the assets into it. How does that happen, Chris? What needs to properly happen to make sure it is actually funded in the proper manner?
1: Funding a trust is probably the most often missed thing. Everyone builds the house, but they forget to move in and
0: we buy a house and forget to move in.
2: And they don't furnish it.
1: Yeah, they don't furnish
0: okay.
1: it. And they don't move in. But you know, the assets are going to come into the trust. They're going to fund the trust at different times, depending on the nature of the trust and depending on the nature of the assets. So a lot of it, again, it's just going back to your beneficiary designations on all your financial accounts. And the one that people miss the most, honestly, is checking and savings. Besides your house, your house is the number one reason I go to probate in the state of Texas. Beyond that, it's for mom and dad's checking and savings account. The interesting thing about that account is when dad passes again first, sadly, it passes by what's called rights of survivorship. And so mom only has to go give a death certificate to Wells Fargo or Frost Bank or whoever we're dealing with, and they'll retitle the account in her name. The challenge becomes when mom passes away, there's no joint tenant at that point with rights of survivorship. So without a pay on death designation on that checking and savings account, we end up back in probate.
0: Okay. Folks, call that phone number. 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
15: Here's Fox's Claudia Cowan in Provo, Utah.
16: Charlie Kirk's accused assassin Tyler Robinson lost his latest bid to postpone his preliminary hearing. His lawyers wanted to hit pause while they appealed the judge's ruling allowing cameras in the courtroom to the Utah Supreme Court. The defense also asked the judge to sanction the prosecution for talking to reporters. Prosecutor Christopher Ballard said he had to set the record straight.
17: We were concerned about the media stories that were saying, first of all, that the bullet, in fact, did not match, and that therefore we had no case, that we had brought a groundless prosecution. That was our concern.
16: The judge says he'll issue his ruling on June 22nd, with the preliminary hearing set to begin July 6th. In Provo, Utah, Claudia Cowan, Fox News.
15: A judge is upholding an order to remove President Trump's name from the Kennedy Center.
18: The effort to keep President Trump's name on the landmark Washington Performing Arts Center hit a setback when U.S. District Judge Christopher Cooper denied a request to pause his earlier ruling. Late Thursday, the Justice Department filed a last-minute appeal on behalf of the Kennedy Center's Trump-appointed Board of Trustees, seeking to keep the president's name on the building. Judge Cooper ruled on May 29th that Trump's name was illegally added to the John F. Kennedy Center for the Performing Arts, finding only Congress could change its name, and ordered all references to Trump must be removed by June 12th. Carmen Roberts, Fox News.
15: Hours after the judge's Friday ruling, the Kennedy Center Board filed an emergency appeal with a federal appeals court seeking a temporary stay of the name removal order while the case plays out in court. I'm Daria Albinger. This is Fox News.
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19: That's right, friends. 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In the booth today, I've got the man, the myth, the legend, Mr. Phil Capriotti Sr. And we also have a great guest in here. And Phil, I will let you go ahead and introduce him. But first, how are you? You survived tax season. How you feeling?
2: Oh, God, I feel wonderful. I feel enervated. Yeah, we're getting ready to take a little vacation. We're going to take a vacation to our new office that we just opened up in Lakeway. Yeah, we're out there, folks, right on Route 620. It's 1213 620. Gorgeous office. And we have had callers and folks watching the show begging us to open up an office in Lakeway. And so we finally did. And not only that, soon to come, Great Hills Trail. Great Hills Trail. We're actually training a husband-wife CFP fiduciary team to run that office. So we're really very excited. If you're listening to my voice or watching us on Retire Smart Austin TV, call in because we're opening up an office close to you.
0: 855-348-5157. We're going to keep giving out that phone number throughout the program today. We have folks at the call center. They can schedule a time for you. We'll find the right office. Now, Phil, do me a favor. Would you mind introducing the wonderful gentleman sitting next to you?
2: The amazing Chris Karn. So let me explain something to you, folks. Chris has been my personal attorney for many, many, many years. Young man, and when I say young man, he's about 30 years my junior, but a wealth of experience. This guy not only has done my multiple trusts, my wife's, myself, our companies, I mean, but he works with all of our clients' wills and trusts. He is the best in the business. He's board certified, Series 65.
0: Oh, wow.
2: When you call in, if you're working with us, you have to understand we have our own legal arm, our own legal department, and we're actually been going live. It's called Empower Wealth Law. Good Lord willing, the creek don't rise. Hopefully, we're going to have Chris running that. But at any rate, he's been working with our clients now for over 6-7 years. Chris, would you say about that?
1: Yeah, it's probably been the last 6-7 years, and obviously as things continue to grow and we continue to provide these services to all the clients and this cohesive team experience, I think things are going to just continue to explode from there.
2: Yeah, couldn't agree. So we're going to talk today about a number of different issues. We're going to talk real life stories. We're going to talk about trust, durable power of attorney. Well, actually, mm-hmm. I'm going to let Chris go ahead and take.
0: Yeah.
2: Chris, what kind of topics would you like to talk about today?
1: There are so many things that are great to talk about that people don't understand, misconceptions about the opportunities and really what estate planning is. What are we doing in doing estate planning? What does it cost? And why do we need to do it?
0: Mm-hmm. Yeah. One of the things that I think can be very confusing is the ownership of assets between a married couple. So if you don't mind, I'm going to throw some fastballs at you and you kind of give us an idea, because I think our radio listeners can get the experience of you, of how you've helped untangle knots as much as you possibly can. In fact, if you don't mind, can I start with a personal story, Chris, real quick?
1: Absolutely.
0: Well, my father had a health episode this past weekend, and he's doing a little bit better. But as I was talking to him, I said, if it was much worse than it was, how would mom access the 401ks, the individual accounts and so forth? And he said, I don't think that's a worry because mom's a beneficiary on everything that I own. And I said, Dad, I don't think that's how it works. Is that one of the issues that people not really understanding? There's end of life, but there's all kinds of messiness in between of being incapacitated or unable to make decisions that I think people really don't understand, Chris.
1: Yes, I think the most underappreciated part of any estate plan are what we call the ancillary documents, which deal with during life being able to make medical and financial decisions if you guys become unable to make those for yourself. So having these documents in place will allow them to seamlessly step in, take care of your medical needs and take care of your finances without having to go to court and get a guardianship or incur a bunch of expense.
0: Now, wait a minute. You mean between a husband and wife? My mom and dad also, I'm so proud of them. They're about to have their 60th wedding anniversary this week as
2: God
0: well.
2: Bless them, buddy.
0: 60 years together. Hey, I'm not saying that I haven't seen them throw pots and pans at each other on Christmas morning, but 60 years, but that's what you do. So good and bad.
2: That's a marriage with passion, buddy. Beautiful.
0: Absolutely. But look, everything that my mom and dad have done has been together, whether it's buying a car, buying a house. Don't they own all of it together? You're saying that even with a spouse, we might have to go through legal channels to be able to have what, access or ownership to the assets that they have created together?
1: Yeah, it does surprise people, but there are different types of assets. So if an asset is jointly titled, like a jointly titled checking or savings account, your mother or your father are going to have access to those accounts if something happens to one of them. The accounts that you worry about are like your father's, 401k. That is an individual account in the individual taxpayer's name, and that your mother would not have the ability to help manage that or make distributions from that account. account if your father became incapacitated. So, yeah, that is what's called sole managing community property, actually.
0: I was just talking about it then with my dad. So let's say financial power of attorney. Couples need financial power of attorney? And we'll talk about health directives later, but even a husband and wife need financial power of attorney, like over the assets together. Would you say that's for their own protection?
1: Yeah, absolutely. It'll make dealing with third parties for any of the individually titled accounts or assets, it'll make that so much smoother and so much easier if you have the powers of attorney in place.
0: Okay. Well, the house. All right, come on. They've had this house together for decades now. The house, that automatically passes to mom, right?
1: No. And most people are stunned to hear that. Mom and dad, they've lived in the house for 50 years. They bought it together. Both of their names are on the deed. Both of their names are on the loan. And then when dad, unfortunately, us dads, we usually go first. And when dad passes, mom actually doesn't have clean title to the house unless you do some estate planning to plan around that.
0: That is crazy. So what happens then? So let's say we gentlemen, the three of us guys in the booth, we pass away first. The house and title has the mom's name on it. What happens? I mean, is she able to sell the house if she wanted to downsize? She, you know, again, part owner on the home. What happens?
1: No, mom actually would not have clean title, would not have an insurable title that she could sell. Dad's estate would actually own half of the house at that point. So you would have to go through a probate procedure if you had a will, or you'd have to do a determination of heirship and probate if you didn't have a will.
0: Oh, man. Well, Phil, thank you for bringing Chris in here. At what point, as a financial advisor, Phil, do you say, all right, so you've sat down with couples for a while, they've called for the radio show, the TV show, and they think of Empower Wealth and Tax, you've got an investment advisor, you go through their risk and you come up with an income plan. At what point do you look at a couple and go, now I think we need some estate planning? For you, is it set by how much they have in savings? Does it depend on what the assets are, how complicated the family is? Do they own a business? At what point do you reach out and go, we need a Chris?
2: Everyone needs an estate plan. Everybody needs a Chris. And we could take our most modest client. They need an estate plan, especially if they're married. And so when we take a look at it, many folks veer away from these estate plans or getting a trust because they think they're very costly. This is why we offer complimentary consultations to each and every one of our listeners, our clients, with Chris. It's very simple. You know, it's extremely important whether I'm managing the assets or I'm not. Okay. For those of you folks who are listening to me, if you're financial advisor, okay, I don't care if you're working with Wells, the Fisher guy, I don't care who it is, any big box retailer, if he is not helping you work directly with an estate planning attorney, not giving you a card to go across the street, working directly with you so they're actually part of the plan, you really have an incomplete plan. Number one, you have an incomplete, as far as I'm concerned, financial plan. You have an incomplete retirement plan. You have an incomplete estate plan. So, you know, what comes first? Okay, well, what comes first are all of the documents. They come first. So when we take a look at a client's portfolio, I'm looking at what are the tax ramifications. Chris is looking at what are the legal ramifications. Our wealth management team, they're looking at what is their drawdown, what is their risk, what are their returns, what are their internal fees. And then we put all this together for a comprehensive plan out of one shop, one office. Mm-hmm. This is why it's extremely important to not only work with a fiduciary, you have to work with a fiduciary who's holistic and also has a close tie like Chris. Chris is like my brother from another mother. He's my personal attorney. And this is when we started many, many years ago. And I'm like, you know what? I'm going to see if we can make time to have Chris be dedicated specifically to our internal team, but all of our clients and potential prospects all throughout the city of Austin. I mean, we service all through Texas, but primarily from San Marcos straight on up through Temple.
0: Mm-hmm. 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
0: 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Chris, it is great to have you in the booth here. Thank you for kind of untangling a little bit of my personal situation. I'm going to go back to one question that Phil asked a few minutes ago. Who really needs an estate plan from your seat, from your opinion, Chris? Like somebody's like, oh my God, you know, talking to friends at a party, somebody who you just met, and then you go, by any chance, do you guys have an estate plan? And they say no. Like, who makes your stomach do flip-flops if they don't have an estate plan?
1: Yeah, I mean, everyone at a base level needs an estate plan. Once you become an adult, whether it's, you know, children, pets, debts, businesses, there's a million reasons you need to have an estate plan in place. I do a lot of estate planning, actually, for kids when they're going off to college. We'll do powers of attorney for them to ensure that mom and dad can actually continue to help make those decisions for them whenever they get off and become 18 and are away from the nest.
0: Mm-hmm. Phil, you brought up your unique situation as well, is that you've got for like the grandkids and your marriage and for the business. Go ahead.
2: Yeah, so I have assets dedicated to my children. I have assets dedicated to my grandchildren. Give you a big for instance. Let's assume for a moment, mom and I pass away. We're on our way, I don't know, to some foreign destination, you know, the vacation of a lifetime, so to speak. And the plane goes down, whatever. It takes off but doesn't land. And I'm playing devil's advocate here, but you have to think about these things. So do I want my five children getting a hold of millions of dollars because they're the primary beneficiaries? What do you think out there, folks? I'm going to say not no, but H no. Okay, so and here's why. Okay, first of all, we have a bunch of issues. Several of my children are married. And I always like to think that, you know, they had the marriage my mom and dad had, you know, perfect. I lived together for 60 years, you know, never had an argument. Of course, I'm just messing around here. But my point is, no, I have it set up very simple. They'll get a small lump sum. Let's just say $500,000. I'm going to use that as an arbitrary amount. And then they'll get an income level each year. Let's say $50,000, $70,000. That's all they get out of the trust. No, they cannot cash it out. Why? I want to protect them from themselves, number one. Number two, I don't want to make them lazy, because now all of a sudden they've come into all this unfound riches and wealth that mom and dad worked and scraped their entire lives for decades and decades. The other thing is I want to protect them against unintended beneficiaries like disgruntled spouses, okay? And when I say disgruntled, I've really been under that Mercedes. Come on now, honey. You know, you have X amount of millions of dollars or you have $1 million. You can afford that. So the fact of the matter is, we want to look at not just passing wealth to our children, but what about my 10 grandchildren? What about them? Mm-hmm. So in our situation, we have an LLC, a couple LLCs, depending on, I don't care if you own a ranch. I don't care if you own a mechanic shop. I don't care if you have a CPA firm. I don't care what type of business you have. All right. It's not enough to be in an LLC, and you really have to make sure that all of your wishes, and if you're married, your wife's wishes are put on paper so that the proper documents are arranged in a way to make your wishes a reality upon your demise.
0: Chris, what Phil is bringing up here is, many different things as far as in your wheelhouse here, but with a very, very large family like this, you've heard the phrase, a little bit of knowledge is dangerous. Okay. Can you explain for me, because I passed it on a test, but I can never remember, per stirpes and per issue. So what is the difference? Is there any way that you can simplify it for our radio listeners so we don't forget it? What does that mean? Or what is the difference?
1: Yeah, per stirpes is in a Latin phrase that you'll see in almost every estate planning document, a trust, a will. You're always going to see to the descendants in per stirpital shares. and what that means, the easiest way to explain that is if one, let's say you have two children, one of your dad passes away, and then one of the children actually predeceases mom. At that point, he left two children of his own. So what the per stirpes means is that his half of the inheritance, whenever mom does pass away, his half would go to his two children, the grandchildren in that instance. So we wouldn't want to disinherit or penalize those grandchildren because their dad didn't survive grandma.
2: And what if that wasn't in their particular document? How would that work, Chris?
1: Yeah, if we didn't have the per stirpital language in there, then everything would have gone to the daughter and we would have disinherited those those grandchildren.
2: Without even realizing it.
1: Absolutely.
0: Yeah. So, Phil, with your complicated situation, I mean, not complicated, you've got lots of kids and you've got the grandkids and everything that's going on. So, yeah, if you just leave it to so let's say the kids and husband, wife, and then they have three kids, but something happens to your son, he passes away, you know, is everything going to pass then to his wife? And then eventually when she passes, is everything going to go to the three kids? What if she remarries?
2: It's first of all, it's not my responsibility to take care of his wife. That's first of all. It is my responsibility to take care of my grandchildren. Does mm-hmm. that answer a question?
0: Yeah. So how do we leave? No. You okay. Get where I'm going to.
2: Yeah.
0: It's where, how do we legally do this to make sure that, hey, I want to make sure what do we say to a lawyer? Do we say, I need to make sure that my money stays in my bloodline?
2: What I say is, son, it's your responsibility to take care of your wife. It's my responsibility to take care of you if I'm not here and my beautiful grandchildren here. Mm-hmm. Okay, because she can go get remarried. Her blood does not run through my veins. And for anyone that thinks that's cold-hearted, it's just reality. I've seen so many nightmares. You have to understand, I've been in this business four decades, okay? I have seen so many nightmare stories. And so this is why I believe in leaving no stone unturned. I believe that when we set up an estate plan for a client, we do a portfolio review to take a look at those assets because that's what's going to fund a trust or your estate plan. They really work hand in hand. So for all of you folks that are listening out there, if you have a financial advisor, I don't care if you work with Eddie, the Fisher guy, any of the big box retailers. Let's say you have a cake in a box portfolio. Great. Doesn't matter. If that advisor has not set you up to do a total estate plan with a board certified attorney and work in coordination with that attorney, I would say you have an incomplete financial advisor situation that needs to be addressed ASAP.
0: Chris, if I may ask you, what are some of the either most common mistakes or traps that people fall into? You know, what about me wanting to just print these documents out online? Can I get, you know, power of attorney, financial power of attorney, print something from one of those lawyer sites that are online? What is it, like Zocdocs and all that kind of stuff? What are the mistakes that you see?
1: Yeah, online and do-it-yourself documents, you know, it's kind of like the old adage about being your own lawyer in court. You know, you got a fool for a lawyer. Mm-hmm. So it's not a good idea to do those do-it-yourself. Or, you know, I actually, in my practice now, I've got a lot of AI kind of invading my practice. And so a lot of people using AI not only to try to create contracts or wills, but to analyze the documents that I've done for them. So do-it-yourself, you know, AI, those types of approaches, you often make mistakes, whether it's completing the document correctly, not knowing the right things to include in the document, or actually the thing I see the most is when people don't execute it correctly. So they may have, for instance, their children as witnesses to their will. Well, that's not a valid will because those are interested witnesses. You got to have two disinterested witnesses in that situation.
0: So what do? You go down to the grocery store, go down to the Whole Foods and say, hey, I don't know you. I need you to witness this over. Where do you get disinterested parties?
1: Yeah, we obviously, if you're working with us and Empower and our team, we would provide the disinterested witnesses for you.
0: So you could use your financial advisor or representative from the firm?
2: Or one of our administrators or anyone.
0: Gotcha.
1: Anyone on our team could serve in that role as a disinterested witness for the estate planning.
0: Okay. Well, what about other bear trap? What kind of common mistakes do you see that people make?
1: The biggest mistake I see is really not coordinating your plan, which we talked about a few minutes ago, but not making sure that your financial assets, which are really just creatures of contract, if you don't coordinate those with your plan or not having a plan at all, frankly, I see a lot of people do that.
2: Or not funding it.
0: Well, thank you. Okay. So yeah. Phil brought it up. You said it as well. This was the question that was said. I hear this all the time from financial advisors that somebody went to go see an estate planning attorney, but I reviewed the documents and the problem is they didn't fund it. They didn't put the assets into it. How does that happen, Chris? What needs to properly happen to make sure it is actually funded in the proper manner?
1: Funding a trust is probably the most often missed thing. Everyone builds the house, but they forget to move in and
0: we buy a house and forget to move in, and they
2: don't furnish it.
1: Yeah, they don't furnish
0: okay.
1: it.
0: And
1: they don't move in. But you know, the assets are going to come into the trust. They're going to fund the trust at different times, depending on the nature of the trust and depending on the nature of the assets. So a lot of it, again, it's just going back to your beneficiary designations on all your financial accounts. And the one that people miss the most, honestly, is checking and savings. Besides your house, your house is the number one reason I go to probate in the state of Texas. Beyond that, it's for mom and dad's checking and savings account. The interesting thing about that account is when dad passes again first, sadly, it passes by what's called rights of survivorship. And so mom only has to go give a death certificate to Wells Fargo or Frost Bank or whoever we're dealing with, and they'll retitle the account in her name. The challenge becomes when mom passes away, there's no joint tenant at that point with rights of survivorship. So without a pay on death designation on that checking and savings account, we end up back in probate.
0: Okay. 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
0: This is Retire Smart Austin Radio with Phil Capriotti Sr. He is the founder of Empower Wealth and Tax all around the great state of Texas. And in fact, though, you might have seen him on some other channels. He is also an amazing member of the Wealth Council, the national program, the national group of financial advisors helping people all around the country. But I am grateful to have him in our little studio right here. Mr. Phil Capriotti, how are you doing right now?
2: 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I am doing wonderful. Family is wonderful. Business is growing out of control. We just got done opening up the Lakeway office. Our Great Hills Trail office opens up in about 90 days, and then it's off to Dripping Springs. 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Oh, wait a second here. I'm here with Stuart Hope right now. Next to me, and he is our specialist. He is also a fiduciary advisor at Empower Wealth and Tax. We brought Stuart in because he does a lot of the personal funding, self-insurance, retirement income, Social Security, pensions. Man, this young kid, and this is what I love about this. We hire young kids, and when I say young kids, I'm talking about right out of college. And we look for kids that are credentialed, graduate top of their class. These kids already have their securities license. They've already gone through. I know that they can pass tests, okay? And then what we do is we teach them from the ground up, and what happens 5 years later, they turn into superstars. Not just superstars. We're talking about 29, 30-year-olds that will now run this company for the next 10, 20, 30, 40 years, for the next generation. I'm talking about my children working with your children, our children working with your grandchildren. This is called generational planning, which is something we discussed with Chris Carnes, our board certified attorney. But at any rate, Stu is going to be the lead on this show. He is what I'm going to consider a star star is born protege. And in my personal opinion, he's going to go a long way in this company. He will definitely be a partner, and he's got a lot of knowledge. And by the way, if you're listening to him, it's okay to call up and say, you know what? I want to talk to that young kid. That's Guy Stewart. Okay. And we'll set you up an appointment to see Stewart, along with our board certified attorney.
0: You make it sound like he's sitting in here in like a t-shirt and Converse high tops. He's not that young. Okay. He's young to us,
2: but he used to.
20: Quite a hype story, but I'll take it. I'll take it any day. And thank you so much for having me on.
0: Stuart Hope, it is great to have you. A financial advisor, one of the team here of Empower Wealth and Tax. Stuart, let me ask you, because you actually brought this to us. We were talking in our pre-show about, you know, replacing pension plans. And even as you just set the paperwork down, I said, hey, Stuart, I got to remind you, not everybody really has pension plans anymore. Right. And you said that was exactly the point. What do you mean by replacing the pension?
20: Yes. So really what we have a lot of days, I mean, we do still have some pensions out there, right? We do still have companies that have their own pensions. We've got airliners, yada, yada, yada, all that kind of good stuff. But what we mostly have for the majority of Americans is we have Social Security, savings, and investment strategies. Those are really the top three, or the only three, that a lot of clients have nowadays whenever they come into the office. They think that their Social Security, savings, and investment strategy is going to last their entire life. And sometimes it does, sometimes it doesn't. But what we want to do is we want to make sure that we at least have some sort of pension, if not, you know, a traditional pension, but some kind of pension replacement for them, in the form of a number of different ways. But what we really want to do is give them some kind of, or give our clients some kind of extra mailbox money, not just Social Security, but another form of mailbox money, so that they know that their families and themselves are secure.
0: Okay. So, yeah, we don't really see the pension as much anymore. You've got government employees. We've got our safety officers. Some of the large gas and oil companies, you know, maybe your top exec, but you really don't see the, if you put your 25 years in, here's your income plan for the rest of your life, maybe even half of it for your spouse when you pass. We've got to create these things on our own now.
2: Yeah, and I'm going to take it a step further. And, you know, I just got finished doing my EdSlot certification. Mm-hmm. This is year number 18. And for those of you who don't remember or know EdSlot, EdSlot's known as America's IRA expert. He's a CPA. This is where we learned all of our

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1: Clients. I've paid taxes for the last 50 years. I've done my fair share. I don't care about these new politicians that think everything is for free. We know better than that, okay? We were raised better than that. The fact of the matter is, do you want to be taxed to death in retirement too? Mm-hmm. Do you, I mean, we already paid our 50 years, 40 years, 35 years, 60 years worth of taxes. When you hit 75 and you have to start taking required minimum distributions, do you want to cause 85% of your Social Security to be taxable along with the RMD that you're taking out? Or do you want to set up a pension, your own private pension, that's tax-free, that causes your Social Security to be tax-free? You be the judge.
2: All right. And thank you for that. By the way, I was just getting a note in my ear from our producer. When we say us creating a pension plan, we have to say pension-like plan. But here's the thing. A pension, Stuart here, help me out. I want to make sure I'm getting this right. Mm-hmm. A pension-like plan, when a company sets up a pension plan, generally speaking, aren't they then taking the money that they had saved and put on the side and turning it into an annuity or giving it kind of to an insurance company who does it? Are we, you, able to kind of create something like that on your own?
3: Yeah, so you absolutely can. That is one of the options. That's honestly one of the most common options. That is something that you can do on your own. But what happens is you don't have that full financial plan. What we try to do and what we aim to do is we make sure that we have the full financial plan. Back over to what Phil was saying with creating tax-free retirement with Social Security, what happens whenever one of the spouses pass away, right? We lose one of those Social Securities. We lose some of that mailbox money, and we lose, a form of income, which means that the pension that we've set up, we would set it up as joint, right? You're exactly correct in saying that most of the time it is in a form of an annuity or an insurance product. And it is something that people can do on their own at home, by contacting the insurance company, but they don't have the full retirement income plan.
1: The problem with that, okay, and no, with no disrespect intended, but the problem with that is the best plan. The problem with working with these companies, they are handing it off, and it is an annuity, and an annuity is not a dirty word. It depends on the kind of annuity that you have. An annuity is guaranteed income set up by an insurance company. Is it a fixed indexed annuity? Is it an income annuity? Does it give joint life income that's tax-free? So that, does it give inflation increases each year that are tax-free? You have to set the plan up to be generational, meaning it has to be good if you're married, for you and your wife tax-free. 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Many of these plans make the surviving spouse a major tax trap. We unwind that for clients. 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
2: We've been growing and expanding. You know, a lot of folks have enjoyed Phil's personality, both from television and radio. Would you say that a lot of the financial advisors, you know, also provide the same level of care inside the office? I was asked a question at the end of one of your live events last week, and somebody said, well, we've been watching Phil. Does that mean I'm going to get some other advisor, and I don't know if they're as skilled as he is? How do we all share the knowledge together at the offices?
3: Yeah, so I spent my first 6 months side by side with Phil in every single one of his meetings. I was right there with all of his clients, meeting with every single one of them for the first 6 months. That's all I did for the first 6 months. I mean, I of course worked with, some of our other admin as well. But for that whole entire 6 months, I was side by side with him, learning every single way that he does things and how he brings together the investment planning. He brings together the tax planning. He brings together the investment or the estate planning, and then puts it all into one consolidated financial plan for every single one of our clients, and then follows up on that plan. And so that's where I've taken my strategies, and that's why I do what I do. So whenever you meet with another financial advisor at Empower Wealth and Tax, you know that you're basically getting Phil's brain in somebody else's body, right? At least that's what we're trying to do here.
4: I think
5: he just set up a nightmare for me,
4: in a younger, new and improved body.
5: That's great, though.
4: They have to be tested. They have to be vetted. And we're very selective. I will interview a dozen or more CFPs and hire one. Mm-hmm. And by the way, no disrespect, we are hiring CFPs. But the fact of the matter is, if you're 55 to 65, I love you guys, okay? But guess what? You're on the downside of retirement, meaning you're in that what we call the retirement red zone. You are our retirees. So what we're looking for and what we really want to build on is we want advisors that can work with our generational children and grandchildren. That's what we want. This practice was not designed to be grown and sold. This practice was designed to be grown and passed on to the younger generation. My children, my grandchildren, Stuart, he's one of my adopted child. I mean, Henry, when you look at our staff, and not any disrespect, but these kids, they're young, they're bright, their brains are sharp, and they haven't had a chance to do 30 years of bad habits or develop habits that can't be changed. You follow me? Mm-hmm. So we want to make sure everybody is a tax specialist. We want to make sure everybody's an estate planning specialist. We want to make sure that, you know, kind of like if you go into a McDonald's or something, you're getting the same burger no matter where you are. You can go into any one of our offices, talk to any one of our advisors, and it's as good or better than talking to me directly.
2: All right, folks, you can call the phone number. You can get started with our team here. It is no cost to you. 855-348-5157 is the phone number. EmpoweringRetirement.com is the website. All kinds of tools, information there, and the ability for you to be able to schedule your own time as well. Again, Stuart, glad to have you in the conversation here today. You brought up something as well while we were having a cup of coffee, the retirement income gap. Again, creating our own pensions from our own 401ks, that can seem overwhelming to somebody who's never done it before.
3: Right.
2: What do I put it into? Do I just withdraw it? Is this about math? Do I have to take less risk in retirement or more risk to make sure it lasts towards inflation? But what exactly then is that retirement income gap?
3: Really, so what we're looking at is whenever we're, you know, 5 years before retirement, we're looking at, okay, what kind of expenses are we wanting? What is our goal expense ratio that we want in retirement, right? And we're trying to look at that 5 years before, but if a client comes in and says, hey, I'm retiring in 6 months, then okay, we have to deal with it then. But what we really want to look at is, okay, most likely, whenever you retire, you're going to have a couple years waiting because we want to maximize your Social Security, right? So we're going to have to plan for both once Social Security kicks in and also the time frame in between you retire and Social Security actually does kick in. So what we're looking at is, okay, how do we cover fully the total amount of expenses for daily living for a client, right? And then if we have enough assets that we have gathered throughout our lifetime and work history, then we will attempt to hit those goals with guaranteed pension plans or replacement pension plans, alternative to pension plans, right? And that's what we'll kind of, that's our aim, right? Is to make sure that we have the necessities covered and then using all other assets on top of that for, you know, things like our golf trips, our cruises and things like that in retirement, right? Mm-hmm. But I'm not necessarily saying using, you know, 50% of what you've gathered or even 30%. Really, it's just what we need to cover the bare necessities is, I think, a good option.
4: And one of the other things, and I know you were probably leaning right into this, Stu, but many times when you're getting ready to retire, from the time you retire to the time that you claim Social Security, we want to take a look at what accounts you've been saving in. Have you been saving in the Roth 401k, the Roth 403b, the tax-free account, or have you been dumping all this money and saving all this money in your government taxable retirement account, which I think the new version of politicians are going to want to tax up to 60-70% is what the number I'm hearing, you know, like the Mandamis of the world and so forth. You know, they never really worked, but they have, you know, multimillionaire parents, but they think everything should be free. You know, vote for me and I'll give you free stuff. You know, the socialists have been doing this for years. But the fact of the matter is, we know better. We know that taxes will go up. They have to go up. It's a mathematical certainty. Why? Because the debt just rolled over $40 trillion. And I don't care what party you're from, okay? It's all really about the party. It's borrowing and spending, borrowing and spending. We took in over, and I know I'm a little off topic, but we took in over $5.5 trillion with a $2 each year for the last 5 years, and we're still borrowing 2.2, an additional $3 trillion. The interest on that debt is going to consume us. Now, I want to ask all of you folks out there, do you want to be part of the retirees that has taxes raised on these 401k plans on every distribution because the government blew this debt up? Or do you want to be part of the intelligent retiree group, the tax-efficient retiree group that says, you know what, I don't have to worry about that anymore, you know? I've been working with CAP now for the last 10, 15 years. My retirement is tax-free, and it's tax-free for life, not just for me, but for my spouse as well. Why? Because I executed a tax-efficient retirement plan, which included Roth conversion strategies from the time I retired to the time I claimed Social Security. Many folks that are getting ready to retire have enough money to retire, but they check with us just to make sure, will it last? Am I going to run out of money when I'm 80, 85, 90? And in fact, I would argue, and I think there's a great argument to be said, it doesn't matter how much you're making in the market. What only matters is how much you can possibly lose in the market. That's number one. It doesn't matter how much you paid in taxes in your past lifetime. None of that matters. What matters is how many dollars you pay in taxes in retirement. When you start to marry those two ideas together and then create a retirement income plan that revolves around that, what you have, in my professional opinion, is the perfect tax-efficient retirement income plan. That's what all of our advisors accomplish for all of the folks that call into our office. And that is really the primary goal. Guess what? Then you can afford to take that golf trip.
2: Stuart, when you came on, so it's Empower, Wealth, and Tax.
3: Yes.
2: Were you surprised at how much of a tax focus there is for folks who are, you know, saving, investing portfolios for their retirement? Was this kind of a newer channel for you to kind of pay a lot more attention to? Or was it something you embraced?
3: No, absolutely. It was definitely a new channel because I came from a broker dealer. I came from a broker dealer that only basically does investment management, right? And so it was investment management. That's it. We didn't worry about anything else. Nobody cared. You know, that's not what we were taught. Whenever we came on board to Empower Wealth and Tax, seeing how much of a difference it makes and how much more complicated it is, I realized that, you know, everybody that I was working with before, they were ignoring the fact because it is complicated. Mm-hmm. It takes time to learn it. You have to go to Ed Slott meetings. You have to retrain with Ed Slott, who is
4: monthly.
3: Yes. And get the certifications right. You have to have the right, you know, tests and knowledge base in order to make good
2: recommendations
3: on taxes, right? You can't just say, you can say, hey, go see your CPA, but we're not going to do that. No. You know, that's in the past.
4: No, you got to know what you're talking about, and you better darn well know the tax code, and you better darn well be able to communicate it to the clients. And that's really the key to as mm-hmm. far as I'm concerned, a successful retirement plan.
2: Well, right. it's different. So when we're in our accumulation year, so let's say, you know, we know those big box firms out there and everybody goes there. And it's mostly because our 401ks, we move to another job, we roll over an IRA, it stays in there. There's a reason why the system worked. But the mm-hmm. difference is as we're getting towards our retirement years, it becomes more complicated. You need to consider the taxes. For instance, have we totally made Social Security tax free for our retirees? We just came through tax season. We know there was an extra $6,000 and $12,000. Phil is already rolling his eyes at me.
4: He's a senior bonus deduction.
2: Did it help folks out? I mean, this is totally different than just the investing part of it. We've got to consider the Social Security and our taxes.
4: Guess what? That on average, what we've noticed with our clients, especially if you're married, that extra $12,000 for 65 and over people allow them to convert over $50,000 of their IRA tax-free. That's what that deduction accomplished. And if your financial advisor didn't bring that to your attention, well, shame on them. And by the way, with all due respect, shame on you for not coming in and giving us a call and getting that second opinion.
2: Okay, before we make everybody feel bad.
4: I apologize.
2: Well, no, explain what they missed there. Are you talking about Roth conversion and being able to use your deductions?
4: Listen, every year that you do not do a mock tax return, every year before you file your taxes, before the end of the year, every year that you look at what you spent and you start to look at all of the different tax brackets that you have, and you're not moving money from that 401k over to the tax-free 401k or IRA, when you're not doing Roth conversions each year, if you don't check the numbers, it's a fool's errand. And every single year that you miss makes your retirement years more taxable.
3: And
4: I would argue.
3: In the very first meeting, the very first time you sit down with the Empower Wealth and Tax Advisor, we will tell you the best Roth conversion strategy, whether it is this year or whether it's waiting 2 years or whether it's a 10-year plan, a 5-year plan. You're the very first time you sit down with us, we will give you that Roth conversion strategy for completely free just for coming in.
4: Well, first of all, there's one other thing that I'm going to say. You know, I noticed that there's a big box retailer, and I like to call him the fisherman. You know, you're out on the bay and you're throwing out a hook and you're hoping to catch fish. Well, before they hated annuities. Okay, in fact, I believe one of the statements that was made by one of the principals was that I would rather burn in hell than buy an annuity. I remember that. And they had that taken off the air.
2: Yeah.
4: Well, now all of a sudden, guess what? They're tax advisors. They're estate planners. They do this. They do that. Obviously, they've been listening to our show, and not just them, but a lot of them. The point that I'm making, folks, I don't want to seem arrogant, but I want you to understand you need to work with an advisor that has thousands of clients and 10 or 15 years worth of experience doing this. You don't want to come into the Johnny and Janie come latelys. All of a sudden, they took a course and now they're a tax advisor. No, they're not a recovering CPA. No, they don't own their own tax practice. No, they haven't done thousands of Roth conversions. No, they haven't been an Ed Slott Master Elite Certified IRA advisor for the last 18 15 years. So the point that I'm making is you want to go with experience because that'll significantly reduce the possibility of mistakes in your retirement plan.
2: You're listening to the team here from Empower Wealth and Tax right here in the great state of Texas. 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But you need to reach out to us, 855-348-5157. That's all the time we have for today's program, but the phone lines are going to be staying live, so reach out to us. We've got folks who will schedule an appointment for you. Do you want to say goodbye real quick, Phil, for Stuart and the team here?
4: God bless you all out there, and I can't wait to help you all. 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We have 9 right now, and it looks like we're going to probably have about 29 soon. God bless you all. Happy retirement, Stu. Thanks for joining us.
3: Absolutely. Thank you.
4: Look forward to doing our next show together.
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10: Possible deal? I'm Paul Stevens, Fox News. American and Iranian officials have reportedly made, quote, significant progress, unquote, on coming to a deal to end the current military conflict in Iran. At the White House, Fox's Rich Edson.
11: Senior administration official says the two sides are about 80 to 85% of the way there. Iranian Foreign Minister Abbas Araghchi writes a deal, quote, has never been closer. Pending its finalization, the media should refrain from entering speculation about its content. Specifics are unclear, though a senior administration official suggested an initial phase would extend the ceasefire for 60 days when Iran would reopen the Strait of Hormuz, agree to dismantle its nuclear material and ship it out of the country, and end its support for terrorist groups across the region. If Iran hits certain performance metrics, then it could receive access to billions in frozen assets.
10: Now, that deal could be signed and sealed within days. A ceasefire was agreed in mid-April, but the two sides have since exchanged intermittent fire. Strikes again escalating this week, even as diplomacy inched forward. House lawmakers went home this past Thursday for a week-long break, letting a key part of an intelligence tool lapse after both chambers did not extend FISA Section 702.
12: Both the House and Senate failed to extend a program allowing for the warrantless surveillance of foreign targets after Democrats, like Virginia Senator Mark Warner, said they couldn't abide by the president's Housing Finance Agency director, Bill Pulte, being selected as director of national intelligence.
13: And put a political hack into one of our most critical national security positions.
12: But President Trump then announced he was selecting the U.S. attorney in Manhattan for the role, saying Pulte would only be there temporarily.
14: Running it for a short while we get a very talented person, Jake Layton, in. As you know, Jake Layton's an incredible talent.
12: As far as when they could vote again on FISA, the House is not back in session until June 23rd. Jessica Rosenthal, Fox News.
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10: Punished for what they're calling a media tour about the Charlie Kirk murder case. More from Kristen Goodwin.
25: Lawyers for Tyler Robinson asking Judge Tony Graff to reprimand Utah County prosecutors they say violated a gag order by speaking to the press about a ballistics report.
26: The number one remedy in this case, Your Honor, is for this court to preclude the state from seeking the death penalty against Mr. Robinson.
25: Defense Attorney Richard Novak. Prosecutors argue they were responding to misinformation about a preliminary finding where experts couldn't immediately match bullet fragments with a gun allegedly used by Robinson. The 23-year-old is charged with aggravated murder in the September fatal shooting of conservative activist Charlie Kirk. Robinson has yet to enter a plea. Judge Graff says he'll issue a decision on the contempt allegation at a later date. Kristen Goodwin, Fox News.
10: And prosecutors saying previously they would seek the death penalty if Tyler Robinson is convicted. The NBA season could end today in San Antonio. Kevin Gretzky previews Game 5 of the NBA Finals.
27: The New York Knicks lead the NBA Finals 3-1 after their record-setting 29-point comeback in Game 4 Wednesday, leading to this question for Knicks guard Jalen Brunson at Friday's news conference.
28: Does it feel like you guys are one step away from a championship, or even different than the other games in the finals?
29: 0-0.
27: Spurs star Victor Wembanyama says his team can't worry about letting Game 4 get away any longer.
29: It felt like there was a time to process that and to really dwell on it, but not anymore.
27: A Knicks win would give New York its first championship since 1973. A Spurs win means Game 6 back in New York Tuesday. Kevin Uresky, Fox News.
10: Federal appeals court Friday night denying a Justice Department request for a stay of an order requiring the removal of President Trump's name from the Kennedy Center in D.C. I'm Paul Stevens. This is Fox News.
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30: News Radio KLBJ Radar Weather Watch. Severe heat is expected for our listening area again today. We'll look for an afternoon high settling at about 93, partly cloudy skies, down to around 76 this evening. For tomorrow, a good chance of seeing some rain showers and thunderstorms. It's about a 70% chance and a high of 90. That's your News Radio KLBJ Radar Weather Watch. I'm Rachel Marise.
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33: How's your day going, Melinda?
34: I don't have any complaints. How about you?
33: It's going very well. Ed, did you get your shares of SpaceX?
2: Mark, I really don't reveal any of my financial information over the air, but yes, I'm rich. I'm going to retire with my man, Elon Musk. Us, baby.
33: Yes. Way to go.
2: Yes.
33: All right.
2: To the stars and back with this stock.
33: Nolan is here producing. Thank you for joining us. There was a mass shooting today in Midland. Officials say there are 11 known victims in this shooting.
2: Yeah, 11 people shot, one killed, and the shooter is dead. And I'm trying to figure this thing out. I saw some on television this morning, some live reports from a TV station out there, but it can happen anywhere. And I used to live there, and Midland doesn't have a heck of a whole lot of violence like that before.
34: Yeah, I've kind of heard mixed reports that it started in one part of town, and then they had the standoff that was on the other side of town. I did see that they were able to confirm that the suspect was dead by sending in both a drone and a robot to get the footage to come back to them so that they could confirm that. Of the 11 that were injured, 9 of them were treated at a hospital. And at the last that I looked, there were 5 that were stable, 3 that have already been discharged, 2 that are stable but remain in ER. And then there were 3 still in surgery. A 4th one had just been let out of surgery.
33: Here is the mayor of Midland, Lori Blong, with an update on that case.
35: But we do want to confirm that the active shooter situation is resolved and the shooter is confirmed deceased.
33: Ed, they're talking about the shooter at one point being in a building and shooting it out with police.
2: Yeah.
33: Did you catch the specific area?
2: It was southeastern part of town. I haven't been lived there in a long, long time, but, you know, Midland does have some buildings, good buildings, tall buildings, not skyscrapers by any frame of the imagination, but they got a lot of buildings over there, and I don't know, I couldn't ascertain really the specific street or something like that. I couldn't figure it out.
34: Was there any understanding? Was he in the building and he started shooting, to which that's where these 12 people were struck, or were they inside the building? There isn't a whole lot of information to try to figure out. Did he just decide, I'm going to take aim at people on the streets, or was it inside the building?
33: Yeah, we do not have the name of the shooter. They have not released a possible motive in this. We'll keep you updated throughout the afternoon. In Boston, police say two kids operating a lemonade stand were robbed at gunpoint on Wednesday. There were two robbers who showed up. This was at 4:44 in the afternoon, and they took all of the cash from the kids operating the lemonade stand.
34: Yeah, the kids were reported to be 11 and 12. And they said, we noticed these two kids on the other side of the street. They kept walking by, back and forth, came up and asked us if we took Apple Pay, and then came up and demanded money, showing the gun that was in the waistband of one of the kids.
33: So the robbers were kids as well.
34: That's what they're saying. Yeah. They believe that they were around middle school age, which would have been around that same 11 and 12-year-olds.
33: Wow. Here's David Byrne. He was one of the kids working at the lemonade stand.
3: He walked over here. He said, I might need to take the box, and he grabbed it with one hand, and then he showed us the gun, which was right here.
33: And David Byrne says all he could think about was protecting his sister, who was there working.
3: My sister, she put her hands up, and I just said, you could have it. But after that, I just was like a little annoyed because we were 12 and 11, and you shouldn't really do that.
33: Yeah, they got away with about $50.
2: $50. This is the lowest of the low. Good Lord in heaven. It's summertime. Kids are trying to make some money. $50, and now these kids are going to be traumatized for the rest of their lives.
34: Well, yeah. And if it is the same aged kids, they put masks on their face, had no problem walking up and brandishing a firearm. I don't know, and the kids just said it was, or the police said it was a black firearm in a waistband. I guess we will find out if it was a real firearm,
33: yes,
34: or one just to look real. Police do say they have door camera footage.
33: Okay.
34: So the kids were said to have been masked, so I don't know if that helps them, but maybe they'll be able to trace where they went after they stole the money.
33: Track them down, and their parents need to be investigated as well.
2: Exactly, Mark, because this is just, to say the least, unacceptable behavior. Hoodlums in training with their teenage kids going to a lemonade stand. What's next? Lemonade stand. Okay, now we go to convenience store. What's next? Convenience store and go, go, go. Just ridiculous.
34: Mm-hmm.
33: Governor Greg Abbott says today that 65,000 Texas public school teachers will share $750 million. This is the Teacher Incentive Allotment Program. These teachers are awarded for their outstanding performance. There are 800 school districts taking part this year in this program, and they selected these teachers based on merit, and they're going to be getting the money.
2: That's about $12,000 per teacher. I did the math on that. So
34: that's a good little bonus for them.
2: It's good for them, yeah.
34: Plus, it says the districts that participate see roughly a 20% increase in retaining those teachers. So that's a win for the school district. That's a win for the students. It still boggles my mind that this isn't every single school district in the state of Texas signed up for this.
33: Why do you think they don't sign up, Ed?
2: Mark, because I think there's a mindset with some educators that, man, we cannot disrupt Teacher Smith over here with Teacher Jones teaching the same grade with the same number of kids. She gets a $12,000 bonus, but this other teacher doesn't get it. They are adverse to doing that. I believe in incentives with scores, with students. And I know a lot of teachers say, well, what about me, Ed? I've dealt a bad hand of cards when I got, you know, 30 bad students here. The test scores will not go up. I'm trying my best.
4: how can I get incentivized? I think there are other ways you can do that. There's got to be some measuring sticks, but you got to those kids have to perform on the tests. Sadly, mom and dads, I think, Mark, are to blame a lot, Mel, too, is that they allow these kids to be late, to be absent.
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4: Moms and dads don't give a rip about the test scores. 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They don't care.
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13: 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Ace, good morning.
14: Good morning. How you guys doing? I just had a quick comment and then a question. Like, I just moved here from Chicago. I'm literally not even a year and a half out. My mom is still there and her family. And we would, even though they not Trump people, I guarantee if this was Joe Biden saying that, the people would be dancing in the streets. Like, my mom is a prisoner in her own home. Wow. Can't come outside because they're scared. And the thing is, I'm hoping that if they send the troops in, that they go into the inner city, not just the downtown areas where the tourists are, going to the inner city. And I kind of fear for them, because you got some young idiots, like a nephew of mine, like they're young idiots. And I'm wondering if they would start shooting at the National Guard. And my question is, with all the crime that's going on in Austin, with the break-ins and the businesses and people who want to move out and get rid of their business because of all the crime, would you guys be in favor of them coming to Austin? No. Thank you guys. I love your show.
15: Thank you, Ace.
16: Appreciate it, Ace. No, I don't necessarily want the Guard here in town. Maybe crime get is, you know, maybe I change my mind down the road if things change, but I don't know. There's a thing about, you know, sending the troops into American streets that fundamentally is kind of I'm against that.
15: Yeah.
16: You know?
15: Yeah. I mean, listen, I obviously it's effective when you look at D.C. where they're federal and they're not a state, but the rules are different in Illinois, in Texas. I just can't support the feds coming in. Unless it's a riot, you know, a natural disaster, an emergency, something like that, I can't support the feds coming into any of our cities. I do agree with him that the people of Chicago deserve better. His family deserves far better than they're getting. But I don't think sending in the feds is really what we need to find another way. And that's a part of that is getting guys like Brandon Johnson out of office.
16: Yeah.
15: And I'm sure they got a DA a lot like us up there.
16: It sucks that Ace, that your mother is trapped in their home, in her home, afraid to go outside. That's horrific feeling right there, man. That's unacceptable.
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16: Recently, some metal rails and loops were installed by someone on a nearly dozen planter boxes near 6th Street and Brazos. Downtown Austin Alliance says it had no part in the installation. It is also curious as to who added the deterrence, if you will, to keep the homeless away.
15: You know, I don't know if it's just homeless. I mean, they also kind of look like those things that people would put up to stop people with skateboards from, you know, grinding up the sides of planter boxes with their tricks and whatnot.
16: Sure.
15: But I would think that this would be fair. Really easy to track down, or at least get an idea. There's surveillance cameras all over downtown Austin.
16: Either the city did it and the city doesn't want the general public to know that they had something to do with it, because it goes against the activist narratives about letting the homeless go anywhere they want.
15: I could believe that.
16: Or it was one of the business owners downtown that did it out of frustration. Well, damn you, city. If you're not going to enforce this camping ban and keep the hobos away from my front door, well, then I'm going to install these things to protect my building.
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33: Former mayoral candidate in Los Angeles, Spencer Pratt, is claiming today he has evidence that will drive out the two remaining Democrat candidates in that race for mayor. That would be Democrat incumbent Mayor Karen Bass and Socialist City Council member Nithya Raman.
4: Well, I would say, Spencer, Mel, in my opinion, come forward with that as soon as possible. If you have tangible, legitimate evidence, you know, he was sort of going Trump a little bit, calling them those morons. Which they're not great candidates. I agree with Spencer Pratt. They're establishment people, the leftists out there. But, hey, come forward with it, Spencer boy.
34: Well, if what he's claiming is true, he has to be kicking himself because he said he's had this material. He was saving it for November, so I guess he was extremely confident that he was going to be on the ballot in November. He said, but now that he's not in the race, he's going to release it when voters, quote, pick their demon.
33: Here is Spencer Pratt.
0: If you think we uncovered a lot of fraud and evil in the campaign, just wait. We have some recordings of one of your exalted candidates doing and saying something that would make her resign in shame. I was saving it for the general election. Go ahead and pick your demon, certify your choice, and then you get to see it. So Karen, Nithya, ask yourself, is it possible that one of your employees may have a recording of you doing or saying something that would force you to resign in disgrace?
34: Okay. One... Again, I do not understand even someone new to politics that would say if all of this was true that you wouldn't immediately put it out there, especially when your name was on the ballot.
33: Yes.
34: If you wanted to be there, this whole let me wait until I see who you vote for and I will release the information. This makes this sound more like a gimmick. Okay, please don't forget about me. I know you didn't vote for me, but... Don't forget about me.
4: That loses credibility with me when Spencer does that. If you have it, release it now and go on your business. Don't do the, oh, I've got something on him. I've got something on him.
34: Well, and here's the thing. You're really not that honest with the voters. If you're willing to, if what you have is true and you claim that it absolutely will make them resign in disgrace, if you're willing to let the voters vote that person in, why would you do that if you care about the city, which you said you did when you were out there campaigning?
33: All right, 512-836-0590 to weigh in with your thoughts. The Austin School District got more bad news last night at the school board meeting. The superintendent let them know that our savings account has dropped down even further. It's down well below the level that the school board said we should never, ever drop below that level. So it just compounds their financial problems.
4: Yeah, we had a school district, I believe in South Texas, that had like $500. That's all they had. They had $500 in cash, a small school district. Mark, this is a product of bad budgeting, bad leadership, and very little foresight by members of the school board and those in charge of the budget, the way I see it. This is totally unacceptable. And you've got to, and I know, bless these people's hearts who protest. I saw more protests on TV last night. There's got to be some really tough, tough decisions. And I'm sorry your kids are getting moved. I'm sorry they're not going to play water polo anymore. But listen, this is in dire straits in our school district.
34: So I found it interesting, one, that here we are. We may even have to take out a loan, they say, in order to meet the payroll in September. Yet, at the same meeting, I believe, we're considering whether or not we should pay the superintendent a bonus if the schools improve from an F to a C. This is exactly why you're in the hole that you're in, because you see that you don't have the money, yet you're looking for another way to spend money. It's not surprising that they have no money.
33: He should already be highly motivated to elevate those grades from D's and F's, and he's one of the highest paid superintendents in Texas.
34: Here's my take on it. It shouldn't have anything to do with him. He's not bringing those grades up. It is the teachers that are in there day in and day out, having to handle all of the discipline problems, trying to help these students improve academically. It's not on him.
33: 512-836-0590.
4: Yeah, Mr. Segura's base salary is $362,000. All over places that have budget problems, money problems. People are taking reductions in salaries to keep their job. Mateus, I believe you may need to consider saying, for the good of the school district, I'll knock that down to $350,000. $350,000. $350,000 a year for that school's performance. And it is laughable to think they're considering performance bonuses at this crucial time, budgeting time. That's ridiculous.
34: And that it would be a bonus for going from an F to a C.
4: Yeah, way to
34: not
4: go.
34: Not an A,
4: yeah,
34: but we'll take a C.
33: All right, let's go to John in Lakeway. He's got some comments on Spencer Pratt and that L.A. mayor's race. Hello, John. How are you?
1: I'm great. How y'all doing?
33: Fine, John.
1: Excellent. I just wanted to make the comment, you know, I hear a lot of the concern and skepticism over the information that Spencer Pratt shared, but bottom line, we all have heard of the October surprise, right?
33: Yes.
1: He was probably holding it as the October surprise. So all's fair in love and war, and let's see where the chips fall.
34: Which, you know, I don't understand that in politics, especially if you're in the, again, with Spencer, he was in a primary that he didn't win.
4: He did advance.
34: So
4: yeah.
34: I know he has to be wondering, oh, should I have let this information out before voting?
1: He knew that, you know, Karen Basura was going to be one of the candidates. He knew that for sure. So, you know, his strategy is a good one, actually. Let her become, you know, one of the candidates, and then let's bring the October surprises in, and then suddenly, you know, those foolish California or L.A. voters are going to say, what did we do? Well, so, you know, it's not a bad strategy.
34: Well, except for he said he'll only release it after the voters, quote, pick their demon. So that would be after November, not...
1: Well, no, I think what he really means, Melinda, is you got two demons to pick from, and I've got crap on both of them. So let's just see where it goes, you know?
33: All right, John, thank you. Have a good afternoon.
1: Y'all have a good one.
33: You
34: bye,
33: too.
34: John.
33: Bye-bye.
4: John, I don't think it goes anywhere. If he releases it late when the elections is over and say Karen Bass wins another term or this city councilwoman who's not going to win, she's too far behind. But is Karen Bass will go, so what? I've got my term. I'm not resigning.
34: Well,
4: this was duped. This was fake.
34: To me, I think he does mean he'll release it after the vote because he says this will be to make them resign, which I don't know, again, what he would get out of having them resign. I don't know what the protocol is. If someone's elected mayor and then they have to resign, do they do a special election or do they just appoint someone else?
33: Even if they both were to resign this coming Monday, I'm not sure what would happen. I'm not sure he would be guaranteed to be the candidate on the ballot. That would be really uncharted territory. Here's one more soundbite of Spencer Pratt.
10: 0 hour for Los Angeles. Angelenos are now stuck with two morons responsible for all their problems, and they have to choose between dumb and dumber. That's not a choice. That's the machine protecting the machine. And now every problem that plagues Los Angeles because of these two corrupt communists is going to accelerate, and the city will tumble headlong into the abyss.
34: Wow, I think he's auditioning now for an actor.
4: It's a big one. Well, this comes out. Oh, what in the heck could she say that the abyss will come? Or the city councilwoman will say that the abyss will come?
34: I think he's like, okay, didn't make politician. Let's try to be an actor.
4: Well, he maybe needs some work, yeah, too.
33: Let's go downtown. Mary, good afternoon. Welcome to KLBJ. How are you, Mary?
17: Doing good. Love y'all.
33: Thank you. Welcome. What are your thoughts?
17: I was just thinking, I really don't care about those dum-dums over in California. That's why I left there. But I was just thinking, and correct me if I'm wrong, Melinda, wouldn't this force some kind of re-election? Is it brilliant?
34: Well, I don't know. That's what it would, Mary, I don't know the protocol. If you do get someone in there elected and they resign, I don't even know here how it's handled. So I don't know if that forces a re-election, maybe a special election, or if the governor gets to appoint somebody or someone just volunteers and they stick them in there. I'm not sure.
4: It's don't get your hopes up. That's all I can say. I can't imagine what it would be. And I don't know if he even has it, but even, again, I think, Mary, he will say, she will say, oh, this is fake. Let's move on.
33: Mary, thank you. Have a great weekend. Join the conversation, 512-836-0590. 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
34: This is what I think people were concerned about.
4: Yeah.
34: AI replacing those individuals.
33: What do you make of it, Ed?
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33: David is calling from Waco on the story about the artificial intelligence now being used in conjunction with security cameras at Kai Charter Schools here in Austin. And this is a system that they say will detect guns on campus very, very rapidly. David, good afternoon. Welcome to KLBJ.
19: Yes, I'm a safety director at a kind of mid-sized school, public school here in Central Texas. I heard your comment about the AI, and we've actually been using it for a little over a month, and it worked tremendously. It's a definite game changer for us.
4: It will detect guns in schools. How does it work, the one you're using?
19: We've tested it weekly. It's just trained to look for movement, but also it sees an object that potentially looks like a gun and somebody holding it away or pulling it out of a holster or pulling it out of a bag. And then ours works exactly what you were talking about. The AI sends a feed to a human at a control center, and then they send an alert to us. We actually get a picture of what the person looks like, and it tracks them through the building. It not only does it do gunshot detection, it also can detect a fight. It can detect if someone's fallen. It can do a lot of different things.
33: And David, that is scanning the exterior and interior of the building?
19: Yes, wherever you have cameras, and that's one of the things that's really nice about it, is that it will connect to your existing cameras. You don't have to go out and buy additional cameras if you have a pretty robust camera system, and most schools have exterior cameras and also have interior cameras.
33: And as far as you know, no one has been able to beat it so far, sneaking one pass that went undetected?
19: No, we haven't had an incident with a gun, and we've never had one on one of our campuses. This is just something that we've got a lot of things in place, and we just decided this was kind of the icing on the cake because it protects your exterior. That's one of the biggest things, is that if somebody gets out of a car with a rifle or a gun and they start towards your building, then they never get in.
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20: News, I'm Daria Albinger. President Trump says a peace deal could be signed with Iran as soon as this weekend. Treasury Secretary Scott Bessent was asked how that could affect prices.
21: I'd say where we stand is that we've got the negotiator in chief, the deal maker in chief, President Trump. We know that he is not going to agree to a bad deal. Whatever deal is reached, it's going to be a good deal.
20: He was speaking to Fox News. At least one person is dead after a tent collapsed at a church in Manita, Virginia, during a celebration last night. At least 20 people were hurt. The U.S. beat Paraguay 4-1 at L.A. Stadium last night in the opening match of the 2026 FIFA World Cup. It was the first FIFA match in the United States since 1994. 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
33: We hope you're having a great afternoon. Thank you for joining us. Nolan is here producing. Carol is calling from South Austin. Hello, Carol. How are you this afternoon?
25: Oh, I'm burned again. AISD and their budget, it just really upsets me. every time we talk about it. I have a letter from Segura that explained it. It's dated April 8th this year.
33: Yes.
25: And he said, I'm quoting his quote, at its core, this gap exists because Austin ISD prioritizes essential programs and services that the state does not fund. We believe these offerings are integral to a holistic student experience. The current state funding model simply does not match the reality of the costs. So it's in plain English right there. And if no one understands what holistic education is, I urge them to do a little research on that. And part of that expense was 2024, they spent $452,000 on an equity study done by some left-wing organization out of San Francisco to tell them everything that they were doing already.
33: I'm not surprised one bit.
4: No, not surprised at all.
33: That's the kind of thing that gets you into a financial crisis.
25: Exactly. And the people that have been complaining, the most people that I know that have been really upset with AISD for a long time, complain about two things. One, what they teach, and two, what they don't teach. And if they would get back to focusing on academics instead of all of this holistic student experiment is what it is. It's an educational theory experiment. Then our kids would be better educated and the budget would be smaller.
4: And you think also, Carol, that common sense would tell you this is the state funds that they supply. This is our money. This is their programs. We cannot waver from that because we don't have the money. We've got to follow what the state is saying. We cannot wander off the reservation and say, let's go do an equity deal, let's go do this, because it's not the holistic deal. It's common sense to me.
34: Well, we seem to be lacking anytime it comes to budget and any kind of governmental anything in the common sense department. I thought it was interesting that the superintendent last night said, of course, he's blaming the financial struggles mainly on declining enrollment, but he also noted the average daily attendance. The kids aren't showing up. To me, what are we doing about that? And that's where you should be looking instead of, or maybe you question the education you're rolling out. If you have this holistic approach, maybe parents aren't on board with it, so they're just not sending their kids thinking that they're going to get the education they want them to get.
25: Well, I have a couple of granddaughters. One was, how long ago was quote? So 6 years ago. She was in the third grade and was doing all the online COVID stuff. And when they went back to school, she said, this is a little kid. I did not ask, did not prompt her for this. And she said, if they would just teach us, we could be out of here in 2 hours.
4: Mm. Yeah.
33: Boy.
25: I mean, you know, from a 9-year-old. So, yeah, they got lots of experimental stuff in there. And I'm not sure. I'm not sure that the only way to get rid of or to get them to be held accountable for their special agendas and special projects and is that the state takes them over. I mean, the state has done a tremendous turnaround with Houston ISD.
33: All right, Carol, thank you. And that state takeover could occur. We'll know later this month when the campus-by-campus grades are released on those standardized tests. Also in the news today, the birth rate in the United States is declining because we can't take our eyes off of our smartphones. That's the conclusion of research from two professors at Middlebury College here in the United States. They say you can track the spread of smartphones in the United States. And as they grow more use in use, you see the birth rate declining across the country.
4: I'm crying bravo, Sierra, on that. I don't believe that for 1 minute. I don't know why the birth rates are declining. Maybe people know it's cost to have kids. But it's not because of your smartphone. Give me a break.
34: Well, if you can't take your eyes off the screen, it's kind of hard to do the thing that gets you at the babies.
4: Well,
34: I mean, I guess you could. Everybody may not be appreciative. But I would say, I think a lot of this has to go back to how many times have we heard over the last decade that young people didn't want to bring babies into this world because of the climate.
4: Mm-hmm.
34: They didn't want them to have to experience the horrible climate. And since we were not going to be here in a few years anyway, what would be the point?
33: Yes, yes.
34: So I wonder if that whole push about the climate and people viewing babies with the climate was around the same time smartphones started to come out.
4: I don't know, but come on now. Who paid them for this study? Did we pay this on a federal level?
33: It doesn't say.
34: No, it was for a high school senior's thesis. He decided to do this.
33: 512-836-0590. A surgeon in Oregon is now accused of putting a heart valve in upside down in the heart of a 13-year-old Oregon girl. Mom and dad are now suing the surgeon, the hospital, and everyone involved at that Oregon Health and Science University.

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2: 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Hello there, Mark. Welcome.
6: This is where I look at Ed and I shake my head and I look at Melinda and say that's where the level thinking comes from, because I understand at 100 miles an hour you should be pulled over and that's just ridiculous. But also, if somebody's got bald tires and these rains we're having right now, if they're on the freeway and they got to slow down really quick, there's a very good chance those tires aren't going to grip the road and somebody's going to get hurt. So there's a reason we have laws and there's a reason that those tires shouldn't be bald, because somebody might get hurt and there's a very good chance of it.
7: Where's your tire store? I'm just kidding. I'm just kidding. Hey, you bring up a good point. Nobody should have balding tires. I would just use an extreme example to my great friend to my left, but she's really to the right, Melinda over there, about how I would rather my police officers get some yahoo driving 100 miles an hour than getting some granny from South Austin whose tires are bald.
6: Well, there you go, Ed. There you go again, putting it a granny, because most grannies are pretty darn smart and they get those tires fixed.
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10: Good morning, guys. Yes, I love your show. That's first, I want to say that.
11: Oh, thank you.
10: I have dual citizenship. I have Mexican citizenship and United States. In Mexico, if I want a boat, I need to get used my ID that I got already. And I don't know how difficult it's for an American to get your birth certificate. In Mexico, you can go and get your birth certificate with an official ID, and that's it. Then you have to prove that you're a Mexican and you get your ID to boat. It is not difficult for anybody. They're married, they're divorced. There is no problem to get your ID if you prove that you are a citizen of that country or any other country. Only in the United States, this is the only place that I hear it's so difficult to prove you're a citizen. Mm. How?
11: Yeah. It's not that hard. I mean, here in Texas, all you have to do is go to texas.gov and you can get your birth certificate. Order it online. I mean, it's very easy in 2020.
12: Yeah, they say that amounts to a poll tax.
11: 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No way.
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10: Good morning, guys. Yes, I love your show. That first, I want to say that.
11: Oh, thank you.
10: I have dual citizenship. I have Mexican citizenship and United States. In Mexico, if I want a boat, I need to get used my ID that I got already. And I don't know how difficult it's for an American to get your birth certificate. In Mexico, you can go and get your birth certificate with an official ID, and that's it. Then you have to prove that you're a Mexican and you get your ID to boat. It is not difficult for anybody. They're married, they're divorced. There is no problem to get your ID if you prove that you are a citizen of that country or any other country. Only in the United States, this is the only place that I hear it's so difficult to prove you're a citizen. Mm. How?
11: Yeah. It's not that hard. I mean, here in Texas, all you have to do is go to texas.gov and you can get your birth certificate. Order it online. I mean, it's very easy in 2020.
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11: 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No way.
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2: Hope you're having a great afternoon. Thank you for joining us. Nolan is here producing. You might remember that we've discussed with you on this show a group called 764, and some experts have been studying them because this group makes contact with vulnerable teenagers.

0: others, and they convince them to engage in self-harm. Sometimes they coach them into going out and committing mass shootings. This is a really evil group of people scattered across the world, really. But investigators believe it started here in Texas, and now the FBI and Department of Justice say they are considering this group a national security threat against the people of the United States.
1: Yeah, they originate in Stephenville, Texas, that tiny town where Tarleton State is, outside Fort Worth. I cannot believe this was originating there, and the leader is now in prison serving an 80-year term, but they've got their tentacles around the world. Evil out there, just plain evil.
2: Well, and of course they're a national security threat. They are preying on kids all across this nation. That is a threat and should be taken seriously.
0: They make contact with these kids on gaming platforms. That's how it starts. And then they groom them. They get them to send nude pictures, and then they extort them. Another thing they do is they convince them they need to go out and commit mass shootings. And some cases have been directly linked to this 764 outfit. Now, the FBI says they are currently looking for a guy that used to live in Plano, Texas. They now believe he's in the Philippines, and he's a key member of this 764.
1: Yeah. Gotta find him, because, again, I know parents have to be at watch, and kids, you gotta be careful, but these are people who lure people, as Mark said, in to do crazy stuff that you should never be doing, and it leads to deadly consequences.
0: The FBI says, we urge parents to monitor your children's digital activity and report any suspicious behavior. What percentage of parents are doing that now with their kids and their online activity?
2: It should be a 100%.
1: It sure should be.
0: Also in the news today, the city of Austin says it's going to completely redo an intersection in southeast Austin that has 100 wrecks in the last 5 years. Burleson Road in East Stastny. They're going to spend $2.3 million to completely redo that intersection.
1: You know, that's a busy intersection, and I'm glad they're trying to take steps, but I'm thinking, are these steps going to work to put in protected bike lanes and walking stuff and pedestrian? And they admit in this story, it's just going to slow it down. It's going to slow it down. Maybe that's what they're looking for, but that's bad for the commuter, bad for the driver.
2: Well, you definitely can cut down on crashes if vehicles can't go through there and it's only bicycles and pedestrians. I don't know if this works or not, but there obviously is an issue. More than 100 crashes right in that same place over a five-year period. That's a long period, but still that's a lot of crashes at one intersection.
0: No question about it. Now, they say one thing they're going to do is separate traffic movements more clearly, and they're going to add left turn vehicles dedicated signal phases so that they can cut down on some of the high risk collisions with oncoming traffic.
2: I think that would be a bigger help than adding bike lanes and sidewalks, because anytime that you have to cut in front of traffic to make a turn and it's dependent on you with that blinking yellow to determine, I think I can make it.
0: Mm-hmm.
2: There's a chance for a collision.
0: Work starts later this summer, should take about 6 months to complete it. Police in Illinois say an 18-year-old driving his BMW SUV was doing 104 miles per hour in a 40-mile-per-hour zone when he hit another car and killed the husband and wife in that car.
2: What I liked about this is the judge looked at his background. Dude had been in here in speeding-related infractions, had multiple citations, and the judge took that into consideration, said, I cannot let this guy out because he has a proven pattern of being a danger on the road. And so he remained behind bars. Best decision I've seen a judge make in a long time.
1: It is, because this guy's a menace, and he's going to go in another car and do the same thing. But to drive that fast and kill people, he needs to be in until the trial.
0: Shouldn't have been driving at this point, given this record they talk about. And let's talk about mom and dad in this case. You've got your 18-year-old driving a BMW SUV.
1: Right, right.
0: And he's getting one violation after another.
1: And mom and dad think, oh, it's okay. We'll punish you. You can't go out on Thursday night, but you can go out Friday, Saturday. Yeah, these parents have done a terrible duty. You got to be able to, you got to stand up to your kids and say, hey, enough is enough. You don't have this vehicle. You're not driving this vehicle anymore.
0: 512-836-0590. A mother in Fort Worth says the Fort Worth Police Department put a photograph of her 18-year-old son on their website and social media account and identified him as a suspect in a shooting case. She started looking into this and said, wait a minute, my son had nothing to do with this. When she saw a photo of another guy that they thought might be the suspect, she said, how could you confuse my son with this other guy?
2: This is a mom that I want to applaud. She was paying attention, saw this. She called investigators immediately and said, this is a picture of my son. I will bring him down to the police station and we will sort this out. And that's exactly what she did. She went down with her son to the police station. They then showed her the video or the picture. And she's like, okay, are y'all serious here? There's so so many different things I can point out to you that obviously show the picture in your photo of the suspect you're looking for is not my son. They allowed him to leave, later took his photo down off of that social media site, but she was asking for them to publicly on that same site that they listed him as a suspect to say he is not a suspect because that information gets out there. She says that, you know, people start talking. She kept her son indoors. She didn't want anything accidentally happening to him. And I can see where she's coming from.
1: Exactly.
2: I mean, and the police eventually did put out a statement that said he was not our suspect. He's not to be deemed a suspect or even under consideration for this. And we are working to better putting out the pictures. Well, until you can confirm that the picture you're going to put on social media is the exact same person of the what you're looking for, don't do it.
1: The damage has already been done. Where does this kid get his reputation back if someone did not see the updated or the apology or say this is a correct? Where does he get his reputation back?
0: Well, they did on June 11th put out a an update on their social media account saying, we retract what we said.
2: Yeah, but to Ed's point, people may not see the retraction and still be going by the original post that they saw.
0: They usually do.
1: Yeah.
0: 512-836-0590. The Washington Post is being sued. It's a class action lawsuit. It's engaging in what these people call surveillance pricing. In other words, they say the Washington Post is going into their user database and they're seeing who's using the website more often. And the heavy users are getting charged a higher subscription price. And so that's why these loyal, heavy users of the Washington Post subscription website are now suing. They say this is totally wrong.
1: It is totally wrong. It's patently unfair. If I have a subscription to the Washington Post and I look at it four times a week, or I have, or someone who lives in Washington who goes there five times a day, there shouldn't be any difference in price, for goodness sakes.
2: Right. A subscription costs this much per month. It does not matter who you are. That's how it should be. So I'll be curious to see where this lawsuit goes, because I do think that the Washington Post was wrong if they were, in fact,
1: doing
2: this.
1: And they're surveilling. They're looking at, Melinda's
2: on
1: here.
2: That's 15 clicks from Melinda, only one from it.
1: Man, what if OnlyFans finds out about this? I'm sunk.
0: The lawsuit alleges the Washington Post pricing system analyzed detailed subscriber information, such as browsing activity, profile data, and engagement history to personalize subscription renewal prices. And that's the heart of the lawsuit here.
1: Well, totally wrong. And it's sort of like enhanced pricing at stores when they have a known customer who paid this for it last time and they don't deserve that discount or whatever. It's just this. Melinda's exactly right. The price is the price is the price.
0: Unless right up front they say, if you use it above this limit, you're going to pay X.
1: Well, yeah, that's how, and they'll, some people, I,
2: Or if you want the exclusive material,
1: right.
2: Your price is
1: deal, yeah.
2: $5 more than the regular price.
0: Yes, yeah, but make it all clear up front.
1: Yeah.
0: 512-836-0590. We are live, local, and free. There is no subscription for Mark, Melinda, and Ed every weekday, 2 to 6.
2: Unless. No, I'm just
1: kidding. Unless.
0: We've got news next and much more right after the news on KLBJ.
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12: Is that
11: 2 o'clock? 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
11: Sandy, it says on the screen you're a teacher. Want to get your thoughts on this. There's a story in the Daily Mail about a high school teacher. She's a 10th grade English teacher, and she's quitting because of the technology. Well, she says these young minds are being destroyed by the technology. They're playing games. They're copying assignments using AI and ChatGPT, and they're not learning a thing, and she's so frustrated that she's actually leaving the profession as a result of it. Do you see some of the same things?
13: I happen to be an 11th grade English teacher, and absolutely. These kids, I can't even let, they'll ask, can I listen to music while I'm writing? No, because I've had children who have AI dictating to them through their headphones as they're writing a paper. So you can't trust them to do things online, you know, if you want to have them write their paper in a Google Doc, say. It's impossible to trust them because they can cheat. And I agree with her. That's what I mean also about the fact that they can't think because they're relying too heavily on these things to think for them. And I understand her frustration. My students have to write everything by hand. I have a student who used AI to write about her favorite place. What the heck? I mean, wow. If you can't write about yourself, it's ridiculous.
11: To be the devil's advocate in this conversation, Sandy, the AI is pushing our culture that direction where you don't have to think. You just have to ask the right questions in ChatGPT, and you can get a job in this country. The technology is pushing us towards a lack of focus and mindless knowledge. These kids are only doing what the technology is pushing them towards, right?
12: You're right. I mean,
11: it
12: is really, really cut into critical thinking. I mean, you see it among adults, but especially among young kids when their minds are still forming and, you know, they got that sponge in their head and they're not using it properly.
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11: Corey DeAngelis, he's a school choice evangelist. Well, he shared a tweet overnight, and this is from an independent journalist here in Austin, undercover, talking with an official inside the Office of Equity and Inclusion. That is the new name of the Diversity, Equity, and Inclusion Office. And you'll hear this video. It's basically a new employee with a secret camera. I'm talking to this City of Austin employee at the Office of Equity and Inclusion. Well, here's how it unfolded.
14: Can we just rename it to...
15: Well, we have renamed it to the Office of Equity and Inclusion.
14: Oh, okay.
15: So, it still has equity there.
14: Right, as it should.
15: Hopefully, you will continue our work.
14: Yeah.
15: It's so important. Have you you gone to our undoing racism training?
11: Oh, man. Yeah, you heard that last part. Have you gone to our undoing racism training?
12: What does that even mean?
11: I think that's something that every City Austin employee has to go through. Undoing racism training.
12: Undoing racism. Because, look, first and foremost, when I was a kid, people didn't put this ridiculous focus on this kind of division. If you treated another man or woman equal to the way you treat any other man or woman out there, that was good. That meant you weren't some scumbag racist.
11: That's how we all
12: now,
11: operate. That's how we operate.
12: If you're not an anti-racist, with this Jewish system, Marxist dog whistle,
11: sure,
12: you are a racist as far as they're concerned. And so I imagine they want you to go through this, ending racism training.
11: No. Undoing. Undoing racism training.
12: Because they want you to be an anti-racist.
11: Is this something that City Austin employees have to go through? Yeah,
12: I guess so.
11: It's part of the requirement to be employed.
12: And something like that would just be so insufferable. I wouldn't want to work for any public or private entity that forced that upon their people.
11: Hey, Keith, what's on your mind?
16: Hey, good morning, guys. I'm on my way to my anti-racism training, so I'll chime in.
11: Yes, sir.
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24: Peace. I'm Daria Albinger, Fox News. The war in Iran continues as the U.S. awaits a peace deal with the regime. The dialogue is expected to revolve around Tehran's nuclear program. Here's Fox's Rich Edson.
25: American and Iranian officials say they've made significant progress in negotiations on a ceasefire agreement. Two sides are about 80 to 85% of the way there. Iranian Foreign Minister Abbas Araghchi writes a deal, quote, has never been closer. Pending its finalization, the media should refrain from entering speculation about its content. Specifics are unclear, though a senior administration official suggested an initial phase would extend the ceasefire for 60 days when Iran would reopen the Strait of Hormuz, agree to dismantle its nuclear material and ship it out of the country, and end its support for terrorist groups across the region. If Iran hits certain performance metrics, then it could receive access to billions in frozen assets.
24: Vice President Vance says Iran will receive no funds or cash signing a deal. The vice president adding they would have to meet their obligations before seeing any economic benefits. A key surveillance tool that would allow the U.S. to collect intelligence abroad has expired. Here's Fox's Chad Pergram in Washington.
26: Legal authority for the government's foremost intelligence gathering weapon to foil terrorism, FISA Section 702, expires. There's worry about unprecedented vulnerabilities this summer. A bipartisan coalition tanked an emergency FISA extension in Congress. FISA siphons the calls, emails, and texts of foreign intelligence targets. But a court ruling says the government can still track suspect communications, despite a lapse in the law. However, it's unclear if telecommunications companies will provide digital breadcrumbs to the government, lacking a congressional safeguard. Croner, the FISA expert, says people shouldn't worry now.
24: America is listening to Fox News.
27: Responsibly.
24: A new attempt by the defense team for Charlie Kirk's alleged killer, Tyler Robinson, at delaying a hearing has been declined. Fox's Claudia Cowan has the latest from Provo, Utah.
0: Charlie Kirk's accused assassin, Tyler Robinson, lost his latest bid to postpone his preliminary hearing. His lawyers wanted to hit pause while they appealed the judge's ruling allowing cameras in the courtroom to the Utah Supreme Court. The defense also asked the judge to sanction the prosecution for talking to reporters. Prosecutor Christopher Ballard said he had to set the record straight.
1: We were concerned about the media stories that were saying, first of all, that the bullet, in fact, did not match, and that therefore we had no case, that we had brought a groundless prosecution. That was our concern.
0: The judge says he'll issue his ruling on June 22nd, with the preliminary hearing set to begin July 6th. In Provo, Utah, Claudia Cowan, Fox News.
24: A judge is upholding an order to remove President Trump's name from the Kennedy Center. Here's Fox's Carmen Roberts.
2: The effort to keep President Trump's name on the landmark Washington Performing Arts Center hit a setback when U.S. District Judge Christopher Cooper denied a request to pause his earlier ruling. Late Thursday, the Justice Department filed a last-minute appeal on behalf of the Kennedy Center's Trump-appointed Board of Trustees, seeking to keep the president's name on the building. Judge Cooper ruled on May 29th that Trump's name was illegally added to the John F. Kennedy Center for the Performing Arts, finding only Congress could change its name, and ordered all references to Trump must be removed by June 12th. Carmen Roberts, Fox News.
24: Just hours after the judge's ruling yesterday, the Kennedy Center board, which was handpicked by the president, filed an emergency appeal with a federal appeals court seeking a temporary stay of the name removal order while the case plays out in court. I'm Daria Albinger. This is Fox News.
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3: News Radio KLBJ Radar Weather Watch. Severe heat is expected for our listening area again today. We'll look for an afternoon high settling at about 93, partly cloudy skies, down to around 76 this evening. For tomorrow, a good chance of seeing some rain showers and thunderstorms. It's about a 70% chance and a high of 90. That's your News Radio KLBJ Radar Weather Watch. I'm...

0: Welcome to the Austin Gardener with Cheryl McLaughlin on News Radio KLBJ. 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
1: All right, good morning. Beautiful morning. It'll be hot. Hey, I'm Cheryl. This is the Austin Gardener. If you want to join the show, 512-836-0590 is the call or text line. I prefer calls because, of course, that way we can have a conversation. And I always have questions. We already have a caller on the line, so I'm going to go straight to Cecilia in Streatman. Hey, how you doing?
2: Good morning. I have a few questions. I did send you a couple of pictures.
1: Yeah, I'm looking at them.
2: I was hoping to get some ideas from you of what to plant. And right there, I mean, right now I have a canna lily, and then I just have kind of random native plants. There's a tobacco plant.
1: Nicosiana. Yeah, I know that one.
2: Yeah.
1: Smells good.
2: Yeah, and so I was just trying to get an idea from you as to what I could plant that would make it look cohesive, but would also continue to attract birds and different pollinators.
1: Well, these aren't very close up, so I can't tell what all the plants are, but that you have that big wall that you're trying to plant against. What are the sun conditions?
2: It gets full sun. Right now, it's just an overcast day.
1: Yeah, it's full sun. Well, do you already have things like yellow bells and Pride of Barbados, stuff that would be as tall as the wall?
2: No, I do not.
1: Okay, I would certainly do that. If you like yellow or, the corally red colors of the Pride of Barbados would be gorgeous there. You could also do like taller salvias for fall, like Mexican bush sage. That would be so pretty there. And, of course, I don't know what all these smaller plants are, but if you don't have Salvia greggii, you need some drifts of that. I always use them in at least 3 to 5, individual plants in a little grouping so that when they're blooming, they're just gorgeous. And there's so many different colors of Salvia greggii nowadays. I love the coral-colored one, but I also love the original red. There's purple, there's pink, there's white. And you know what? It's always fun to put white in a few places in a planting of mixed colors. You could also do pavonia if you like pink. There's so many possibilities, Cecilia.
2: And so put them in groupings, you said, of 3 to 5 of the salvias?
1: Of the Salvia greggii, because they're small scale, right? They're like, max, couple of feet tall. Most of them stay a foot or foot and a half tall. So when they bloom, if they're in, multiples, then they're really showy. But you don't need multiples of a big plant, like an Esperanza or a Pride of Barbados. Those stand alone. They don't need multiples.
2: Okay.
1: All right? That help you out?
2: Yes. Can I ask you a question about asters and then a fruit tree scheduling, fertilizing? So can you tell me when is the best time to trim asters? And should they be trimmed down to the ground?
1: Well, I wouldn't trim them to the ground unless, maybe after winter, like end of February, if you need to. Asters are funny. I love them, and that's a good suggestion. You got to have stuff for different seasons, right? And it's so fun to look forward to these fall plants. Asters can actually be cut back a couple of times before fall bloom. Like you could cut them as late as maybe end of July, early August, And that way you can keep them the height you want, and they'll still bloom like crazy. Because some asters get tall,
2: No, mine are getting just wide.
1: Wide? Yeah, well, you can trim back branches of them that you don't want, make them narrower.
2: Okay.
1: Yeah.
2: All right, but when they're dormant, then can I cut them down to the...
1: Yeah, you can cut them down. I would leave a few inches.
2: Okay.
1: You know, I wouldn't flush them to the dirt, but I would leave a few inches. But yeah, we can... You can definitely do that.
2: Okay, perfect.
1: All right.
2: Then one last question about trees. Fruit trees. Can you give me an idea of when is the best time to fertilize fruit trees, like plums, peaches, and...
1: Yeah. In the spring, when they're starting to bud and or set fruit, right in that time frame, really especially when they're fixing to set fruit, is when I would give them fertilizer.
2: Does it matter what kind of fertilizer?
1: Well, yeah, there are time-release organic fertilizers that are formulated for fruits and flowers and vegetables, you know, things that bloom. As opposed to things that are just green like grass.
2: Gotcha. Okay.
1: All right.
2: That helps. Thanks, Cheryl.
1: Hey, thank you so much for your call. Great way to start off the show this morning. You're listening to the Austin Gardener. Again, I'm Cheryl McLaughlin. 512-836-0590 is the call or text line. And, you know, that was the very reason I like a call, because I had a lot of questions for her. Now, here's a text that just came in. It says, we want to keep skunk and other rodents away from our back shed. We have had luck using the mothballs that come in bags, but I have heard that you're not supposed to use mothballs. Can you try to explain to me why you shouldn't use them? Yes, they are toxic to the soil. Is it naphthalene, the ingredient that's a toxic in mothballs? There are better ways. There's there are products that are formulated. I think one of them's called mole away or something, mole max. Just because they say mole doesn't mean they don't work on other critters. And these are really good products that you could just put around your shed that'll help keep these other things out. So hopefully you can find Molmax. Somebody will text me the name because that would be my go-to. But mothballs have no place in the environment whatsoever. And I know everybody used to use them all the time. They use them around... But it is not a good idea. Mothballs, I don't think they have a place anywhere in life, basically. I was stranded on an airplane. Oh, this was in London a few years ago. We were headed to, I think, Italy. And the plane was delayed. And the kids that was sitting next to me obviously had gotten his jacket out of storage for the trip from a mothball-laden scenario. And it just about killed me sitting next to him for hours. We're talking hours. I thought I was going to die, have some kind of attack or something. But it was horrifying. It was just terrible. Annette, I see you there. 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
12: Heather is with us regarding the lawsuits against the social media platforms.
13: So I just wanted to say that in a lot of the schools in AISD, they're not really enforcing the no phone policy. The kids walk around with them in their back pockets and still have a decent amount of access to them.
14: Well, I know each school district could make a determination of, could you have your phone on you but you couldn't use it? Could you use your phone when you were in the hallways changing classes and at lunch? I think the schools that have said, you know what, we don't want to see it at all during the day, that means it can't be in your pocket. It has to be away, or having the better success.
12: Yeah, that's the bell-to-bell approach. Once you enter the building, you will not access that phone. I think that's what lawmakers really intended or were hoping would be adopted by every district, but that's not playing out that way. Heather, how often does your daughter get to use her cell phone at middle school?
13: Quite a bit. So she can text me, she calls me, but I can only imagine that if the kids have access, they're smart enough to figure out how to get on them. So I would agree that the bell-to-bell policy would be a lot easier to enforce and leave a lot less to the administrators to try to figure out how do we deal with this. So my daughter just says the kids just don't listen, and then the teachers just give up.
12: Does every middle schooler in your daughter's class have a smartphone?
13: I would probably say about 90% of them.
12: Yeah, I'm not surprised. Yeah. What did you think when we said the person filing this lawsuit says that she started at age 8 with her first social media account?
13: I do think it is on the parent to monitor those things. I do also know that my daughter knows way more about her smartphone than I do and has definitely figured out ways to get around some of the restrictions that I've put on it. So it is still dangerous even when the parents are trying to monitor those types of things.
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1: Okay, we are back. 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
16: Hi, Cheryl, and I'm so sorry you had experience at mothballs. They are so strong.
1: Ooh, that's something I'll never forget.
16: No, you won't ever forget that. This is crazy, but I bought it like 4 years ago. It's in a pot. It's a citrus tree. I don't know what kind of citrus, but it's like 5.5 feet tall, real skinny. It's got large leaves, and I knew that I'm going to repot it into a larger pot now, but I didn't know if I should cut it back. It's tall and skinny.
1: Oh, you probably could trim it back. I wish I knew what it was, though. Has it ever flowered or put any fruit on yet?
16: No. Mm-hmm. No. But it's just like, it's like the skin is just not even like a pencil. It's probably just skinnier than a pencil.
1: Is it getting full sun?
16: It's getting full sun. It's in the morning sun. Should I put it in the west sun?
1: Yeah, it needs as much sun as you can get it. And the other question I would have is it still in the container that you purchased it in?
16: No, I put it into like a smaller, one size larger. So it's only in like, it's like a gallon pot or 3/4 mm-hmm. of a gallon in a clay pot.
1: Oh, that's small. Yeah. I mean,
16: it's either an orange, some type of orange. Mm-hmm. I don't think I bought a grapefruit, but I think it's probably some type of orange deal.
1: Yeah, grapefruit will have some thorns. And so if it doesn't have thorns, it's probably an orange. Okay, here's the only thing I would say is that if you want to keep it in a pot, yeah, just be aware of, if, for instance, if it's a lemon, they get really big. I mean, they make a big tree. You can get, I've seen lemons two stories tall. And, but the quality of the potting soil is very important. So you want to get a really good one that's got compost in it and all the good stuff instead of just those cheap bags of potting soil. They're worthless.
16: What do you suggest? I live in San Marcos.
1: Well, I don't know what y'all have down there, but do you still have a Gardenville?
16: Yes. It's in Buda, so it's not very far away.
1: Not very far. Well, the ones that people on this show, listeners, recommend would be, there's one called Happy Frog. Micro Life makes a good one. Anything Medina would make would be a good one. So, yeah, go to them, and they'll steer you in the right direction.
16: Okay. It's called Micro what?
1: Micro Life.
16: Okay. It's not a lemon tree, because I have a lemon one that I need to. It has just three little lemons on it right now.
1: Mm-hmm.
16: And I need to put it. Is it okay to transplant? It needs to have gone into a bigger pot last year, I think.
1: Yeah.
16: So can I transplant that? Well, it's got the lemons on it.
1: Yeah, if you're real careful, you know, just make sure right. that you don't damage the roots or anything, and you should be fine.
16: And what fertilizer is good for lemon and citrus?
1: There are specific fertilizers made for citrus trees. The one that I have used at my daughter's house is Espoma, Espoma. They used to advertise on this show, so I tried it on my daughter. Had a grapefruit tree back then. It got killed out in the snowpocalypse, but it was huge, and it really did help.
16: Okay, and do you suggest I put the orange tree in the ground?
1: Well, you'd have to have a real protected spot and be able to really protect it in, you know, a winter, like when it gets in the teens and stuff, you know. If you had a little sheltered corner, say your house had a little south side sheltered corner or something, you could put it there, and that way you could put a protective coverings over it, maybe put lights up in there. But the orange trees typically don't get that big. Like the Satsuma, which is the most successful one around here, can be easily grown in a container. But you have to be able to bring it in the winter, of course.
16: Okay. It's called a Satsuma?
1: Yeah.
16: Satsuma.
1: And by the way, yeah. For others listening, and Annette and Cecilia, this goes for you too, because I see your text here about fertilizing fruit trees. Go to your AgriLife website, AGRI Life, Hays County, in your case. And there is so much great information on there about when to fertilize, you know, what needs what and when they need it and that sort of thing. So I urge everybody to do that. And if it depends on what county you're in as to what cultivars work best there. So you go to AgriLife, Bell County, Travis County, whatever. And then
16: okay. There
1: is the more information there than any single human could ever take in.
16: Well, I have another question, Cheryl. So I'm a beekeeper, and I have some, I need to add some more bee things, and you mentioned in your show about always adding white that makes everything pop.
1: Yeah, so, color.
16: In the front of my yard is like a circle deal around the driveway, and I have Esperanza, a yellow lantana, like purplish fuchsia, salvia greggia. I forget this long red thing, so I forget the name of them. And I have a fig tree. And so what plant white would feed bees that would look pretty putting in that area?
1: Well, you could do white salvia greggiae. They're really beautiful. And since you've already had luck with those, I might go there. There's some cool white roses, too. small scale roses that are just beautiful.
16: I love roses.
1: I love them too. And, you know, there's antique roses. The Marie Pavier is one of my favorites.
16: How do you spell that?
1: Marie, M-A-R-I-E, Pavier, P-A-V-I-E, I believe. Marie Pavier.
16: Okay.
1: It's depicted in the Grow Green website, so you can go to growgreen.org, and they have that one in there. They have several good antique roses listed in that book.
16: And does deers eat those?
1: Yeah. You have deer?
16: Yeah, I'm out in the country.
1: Yeah, well, then you probably need to just stick with maybe the white Greggii.
16: Okay, there's nothing else that pops in?
1: Well, there's a white blooming mist flower for fall that's used by butterflies and everything. So you might look for a white mist flower.
16: Okay.
1: I don't know. Nothing else is just banging in my head right now. I mean, there's beautiful white spider lilies. You know, if you wanted something a little bit bigger, you could go for Anacacho orchid, but they only bloom for a short time in the spring, whereas the salvia be blooming from now till Christmas.
16: Okay.
1: All right.
16: That's better.
1: All right. Well, thank you so much, Annette.
16: Love your program. Thank you.
1: Thank you. Bye-bye. Okay, 512-836-0590. Okay, it says, hi, Cheryl, this is a volcano plant. I planted 3 years ago. It bloomed great in the second year, but not this year. It's not looking so good. It only gets a little sun. Suggestions? I do not know what this is. I don't know. What is a volcano plant? Have y'all heard about that? A volcano plant? I mean, if it doesn't get enough sun, that could be your problem. I don't know anything about it, so I'm not really sure what its requirements are. But if it bloomed great the second year, but this year it's not looking so good, maybe it needs fertilizing. Again, I'm not sure what this plant is. So if you can give me the botanical name. Okay, now here's another text that says, mole something. We were talking about keeping skunks and stuff away from your shed the other while ago, and she said, I bought this from the Natural Gardener, so it's mole something. I can't read the mole and vole repellent, I think is what it says. Yeah, mole and vole. All right, thank you. All right, 512-836-0590 is the number to call. We got a couple minutes left here before the bottom of the hour. I was just noticing what all the, I'm telling you what, my firecracker fern is having the best year ever. It is so full of blooms right now. It's right in the front of my yard. I was driving out just admiring it this morning. The yellow bells or esperanzas are just going crazy everywhere. They're just amazing this year. Dennis, I see you there, but I'm not going to have time to really address your question. I hope you can hold on because we're about to go to that hard bottom of the hour break where I gotta do it. And so I don't want to get started and then have to put you on hold. So, okay, 512-836-0590. Other things going beautifully. My yard, my lantanas are going nutso. And finally, my sunflowers are all blooming. And the salvia greggii, roses. Oh, and for those of us who have very bushy anisocanthus that hasn't bloomed yet, mine has the very first bloom this morning that I have seen this year. So take heart. I knew that would happen. It was just a matter of when. They just waited till it got 90. All right, let's do the break. We'll be back.
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20: News. I'm Paul Stevens. A peace deal between the U.S. and Iran appears close. Both sides are saying different things, though, about the agreement.
21: Iranian media says billions in sanctions relief would be available up front at the signing. The Trump administration says not so fast. Vice President J.D. Vance says Iran will not be receiving any cash up front or sanctions relief for signing the Memorandum of Understanding.
20: That's Fox's Lucas Tomlinson at the White House. A children's lemonade stand in South Boston robbed. Hunt for the suspects is well underway.
22: Cops say two children were engaged in the time-honored American tradition of setting up a table and selling lemonade when a pair of suspects robbed their sales, reported to be about $50. Authorities say the suspects are themselves young, about 14 and 11 years old.
20: That's Fox's Eric Shawn. 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
0: Mark and Melinda.
12: Laura is in Lockhart. We're sorry to hear that you lost your job in the fall of 25, and so you contacted and did some checking on Obamacare. Pick it up from there, please.
32: They were telling me that my premium every month was going to be $650.
14: Wow.
12: And was that with or without subsidies from the taxpayers?
32: I called them before the subsidies expired, and then it was like $500 a month, and then I talked to them again before deadline ended, and it had gone up to $650.
12: And they have different options like gold, mm-hmm. silver, etc. Do you recall which one they were quoting there?
32: Because I do have a disability, and so I had to see a specific doctor. They said that even looking at the bronze plan, it was the cheapest that they could find was $650 a month. And I'm like, I don't have a job. My husband works, but he doesn't make enough to pay that. And unfortunately, we got married after he retired, so I couldn't be put on his insurance.
14: Well, and were they taking in his income as they were evaluating trying to cover you?
32: Yeah, because we live in the same household. And it's the exact same thing with Medicaid, except they were going on saying that I don't qualify for Medicaid because I don't have children. So because we made a choice not to have children, we're being punished.
28: What are you going to do, Laura?
32: I wish I knew. I've filed for Social Security disability, but that takes anywhere from 300 to 356 days to get approved.
14: See, that's my issue with this whole government getting involved in healthcare here. You would think a situation like yours would be ideal for getting the short-term coverage until perhaps you're able to find a job or find a plan on your own. And yet, they have made it just impossible
32: so
14: for you.
32: Difficult.
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1: All right. We are back, and we're going to go straight to Dennis. He's been so patiently waiting. Dennis, thank you so much.
3: Oh, good morning, Cheryl.
1: Hey, what's up?
3: We have three bougainvilleas in pots, large pots. Mm-hmm. One of them is blooming to all kinds of blooms. The other two are just green. Mm. What am I doing wrong?
1: They all get the same sun and water and all that stuff?
3: Yeah, same regimen.
1: Mm-hmm. Well, the only thing I can tell you that I'm sure about containerized bougainvilleas, they do love to be root bound. And so if you had potted them up in bigger pots or something like that, it might take them a while to fill out the root zone and then to bloom. But you can always fertilize them. I think okay. if one is doing its thing already, I've been watching, my neighbor's got one in the ground. I would have said it won't work, you can't do it, but they didn't ask, they just planted it, and oh my God, that thing's so healthy. But it is not blooming, it's and of course they're not technically blooms, they're bracts, you know.
3: Sure.
1: But theirs is not either, and it gets complete full sun all day, but it is looking really close. So don't give up.
3: They like to be root bound?
1: Yeah, they like to be root bound in containers. You can keep a bougainvillea. And the other thing you can do in the winter, you know, when you bring them in, I would imagine you do that, right? You bring them
3: in. Yeah, that's correct.
1: Yeah. You can also trim them back when they're dormant in the winter, and that can help.
3: Okay. And when I fertilize, what mm-hmm. should I use? A high middle number or a high first number?
1: Middle number, but still you're going to want to go with an organic type fertilizer. I mean, you could even go with, I would say the time release organic

0: 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Have a good night.
1: You don't want to spray anything on there. I would say at least give it some, some seaweed or something. Spray it with seaweed. But you don't want to do that in the heat of the day. But that can really green up a lawn. Also, putting fertilizer on there when it's real hot like this is a dicey proposition as well. So I wish I could see your yard to see if it really needs fertilizing. But, you know, if you really feel like you just got to, then go ahead and put down some time-release organic fertilizer that's got a number in the range of like 8-4. Those would be the numbers you would look for. And hopefully it's, you know, the rain might cool the soil down a little bit. Cecilia, I can't really do this on the air. And what she says is, hi again, would you give me suggestions of where and how many of these plants you'd add in the pictures I sent earlier, Barbados, Esperanza, Mexican sagebrush, and groups of salvia? Cecilia, I really cannot do that on the air. I don't have enough information, close-ups. I would just say if you have for instance, if one of those spaces that you have is at least 3 feet, then put you in 3 salvias or 4 salvias, something like that. I like odd numbers. If you have a place that's at least 4 feet wide, put you in a Mexican bush sage. A bigger spot would be better for things like Pride of Barbados and Esperanza. I'd give them at least 4 feet, 5 feet, maybe if you can, for each one, right? So it depends on the scale of the plant and what else you got there, because it looks like you got a lot of plants in there. So I'm not really sure what you would need to move or what have you. I'm real sorry that I can't do a better job of helping you, but maybe that helps, just telling you that little bit. All right, 512-836-0590. Let's go to Fredericksburg. Ethan, how you doing?
2: Hey, good morning. I'm doing great. I have a couple questions for you.
1: Okay.
2: The first one is salt cedar. What's the best way to get rid of it and keep it gone?
1: Gosh, if you can get it, you know, a bobcat or something like that, and put it up, take it out for the roots, that's the best way to do it. Some kind of digger like that. I don't know how big y'all's is.
2: Yeah, it's big. We have about 10 acres, and there's a big vein of it growing through sort of some...
1: Yeah, that's problematic. Yeah, I would...
2: I'm
1: going to go with heavy equipment on that one, Ethan.
2: Short of that, what is there some kind of herbicide and cut that back and...
1: Well, you could cut them all the way back, and then when they start coming out again, you could swipe and not spray it on the soil, but just right on the leaves of that new growth with Roundup with a surfactant in it.
2: Yep.
1: You know, okay. You can.
2: And you wouldn't do that before you cut it. You cut it and let it come back.
1: It works best. Yeah, it works best when it's actively growing. So if you have the ability to cut it, you know, I would do it that way.

0: Okay. And then the second question is, we just put in new sod.
1: Yeah.
0: And it's about a month.
1: Yeah.
0: And we timed it just right. All this rain just really perfect. When do I mow it?
1: You can do it. You can do it now.
0: Just and catch the trends, I guess. No.
1: Actually, it's better to mow it high and leave... Mm-hmm. Leave the cuttings there because they act as mulch and fertilizer, actually.
0: Okay.
1: All right.
0: All right.
1: All right. Gotta go.
0: Thank you.
1: We'll be back.
2: Are you responsible for understanding and placing digital marketing for your business? 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
4: Recently, some metal rails and loops were installed by someone on a nearly dozen planter boxes near 6th Street and Brazos. Downtown Austin Alliance says it had no part in the installation. It is also curious as to who added the deterrence, if you will, to keep the homeless away.
5: You know, I don't know if it's just homeless. I mean, they also kind of look like those things that people would put up to stop people with skateboards from, you know, grinding up the sides of planter boxes with their tricks and whatnot.
4: Sure.
5: But I would think that this would be fairly easy to track down or at least get an idea. There's surveillance cameras all over downtown Austin.
4: Either the city did it and the city doesn't want the general public to know that they had something to do with it because it goes against the activist narratives about letting the homeless go anywhere they want.
5: I could believe that.
4: Or it was one of the business owners downtown that did it out of frustration. Well, damn you, city. If you're not going to enforce this camping ban and keep the hobos away from my front door, well, then I'm going to install these things to protect my building.
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4: I'm looking at the Capital Metro dashboard right now, and overall ridership in the past 12 months is 25.9 million. Now, that sounds like a big number, but to be honest, it's about 5 million riders lower than all the previous years.
5: That's not good.
4: Capital Metro, since its creation in the 80s, has never increased ridership. Now, they've increased the revenue they take in from the taxpayers in a sales tax collection and that sort of thing, and a variety of taxes they get from the county and the city, but they have never increased ridership. That's not a good look. Let's see here. Let me squeeze in Ryan.
9: I'll keep it brief. I just wanted to share my experience. You know, I'm 30. I grew up in Austin, lived here my whole life. Man, when I started taking the bus when I was 12. I explored Austin. I enjoyed the city. I was 13 when I decided to be a knucklehead. I actually ran away from home, and I would stay on Capital Metro all night to, you know, they had a bus that ran all night. I stayed on the night owl to stay out of the weather when it got too cold. And I never once felt unsafe at all. I never once saw anything sketchy. I never saw anything dangerous. There was no machetes, no weapons. It was actually really probably kept me very safe.
5: Yeah.
9: And it's really a shame that that's no longer. And like I said, this was only 15, 16 years ago. And during my bout of that, you know, in the city in general, I never had any problems. I never felt unsafe.
4: Things are different now, for sure.
9: You know,
4: yeah, completely different now.
9: Now, as an adult working at, I work all over the city a lot during the night. I feel unsafe, you know, and I am unsafe all the time.
4: I hear you, man. And things have changed greatly. No, right before your very eyes, you've seen it unfold.
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1: That's a lot of music. I like that one. All right, 512-836-0590 is the call or text line, and I really wish you'd call me sometimes instead of just texting. That way I can ask you questions and stuff. Boy, we are set up for some, I don't even want to jinx it, some good stuff falling from the sky. Monday looks like, you know, that tropical depression in the Gulf. It looks like it's going to kind of sweep up towards us. And then we got a cold front, unusual cold front in June. You know, it's not going to be that cold, but it's going to mix up with that tropical moisture. And golly, we could get a good dose of it. So fingers crossed. Okay, 512-836-0590. What do you guys want to talk about today? It is getting to the, you know, these questions about fertilizing and what have you are very good questions. You just got to remember that all these plants are on different schedules, right? So you want to fertilize stuff when it's either trying to bloom or trying to set fruit. That's when it needs a lot of help. But the thing about fruit trees, going back to them for just a minute, and again, AgriLife website, absolute amazing amount of information. A lot of fruit trees need to be foliar fed in the spring, especially. You know, they also need to have dormant oil put on them in the winter. And nowadays, the dormant oils are vegetable oil based. You know, they used to be petroleum based, and they were pretty gnarly. But these days, you get these light dormant sprays, and this helps with things like borers and the plum curculio and things like that. But they really benefit from being foliar fed, which is no easy feat when they get to be big trees, right? And so you may want to get some help from a tree company to do that, because they will do that. And the other thing about fruit trees that's absolutely critical is good mulch. You cannot go wrong with putting compost down and then a good mulch layer underneath that, a couple of inches of mulch. That also helps keep things like the critters from overwintering and, you know, getting back up into the tree. Because if you have a good thick mulch under your trees, they can't get, they have to be able to burrow down into the soil, overwinter that way, and then climb back up the tree to, you know, do damage again. But that is really, I mean, each tree is different, right? Like for pear trees, you don't want to put high nitrogen on a pear tree. They do not like it. And pears are one of the easiest of the fruit trees to grow. Peaches are undoubtedly the hardest thing to grow here. They need the most care of anything. Plums are easy. A self-pollinator like methylene is a really good choice. And then the again, the pear trees, the problem with, if you put too high nitrogen, they get fire blight. And that's the one thing that'll really hurt a pear. And all fruit trees need specific types of pruning in the winter before they leaf out again when they're dormant. You want to take the old gray 2-year-old stems out of the middle of the peach tree. You want to be sure it's got good circulation, air circulation. You want to be sure that it's that you keep it at a height that you can actually harvest the fruit. So like an upside down umbrella, that's what John Dromgoole always used to call it, the shape of your peach tree. Pears can be kept pruned back too. They get pretty big. But I didn't learn that until last year sometime when somebody told me about these pear orchards that they drove past in California. And the pears had all been pruned to where they could again be successfully harvested. So if you're trying to grow, you know, these fruit trees and stuff, you really need to do your homework and look up on your AgriLife site for your county what the best instructions are. Because, for instance, on peaches, you got all these different chilling hour requirements and stuff like that. That's why you got to know which fruit tree cultivar is going to work best in your area. Let's see. Hi, Cheryl. I love your show and have listened by podcast for many years here in Houston. You're a big reason I am now so into Texas natives. However, you haven't had a new episode on SoundCloud since April. I miss listening to you terribly. All the best, Scott. Huh, what's going on with that, Mr. Producer? Do we have a reason? Do we know? Okay, my producer says he is uploading them. They should be on there. What could possibly be going wrong? Okay, okay. So that could be the problem, the news. Okay, so what my producer is saying is he is uploading them, but they may not be on the, quote, playlist, unquote, but probably the real reason is they're switching software. And so there may be a delay in that because of the software. Anybody that does have a concern like this, it's a good idea if you want to, you know, get an explanation, or if you want to just bring it, you can always call the station. And I don't know who's responsible for doing all that. I'm not sure, but you could call and ask, tell them that you're concerned about the podcast and that you would, you know, want to make sure that you can get it, and just, and maybe somebody else can tell you what's going on. But there's all this new software stuff going on. There's this, the programming, you know, like I've had reports of people saying, oh, there's two things playing at once. That is a glitch in the new software that I guess they're perpetually working on that. And if you hear that occasionally, it's because when it's, I don't know a lot about technology, but it's happening because it's a glitch. And so it'll be playing two things at once. So producers have to put it on manual. A lot of times to just make sure they're not playing two things on top of each other. Okay, 512-836-0590. We're about to wind up this first hour of the show. If you guys have any questions, comments, what have you, you can always text me or call me, which I prefer, as you've heard me say a million times. I'd rather have a conversation, and those listening would rather hear it too. I like to be able to ask questions of people, and, you know, sometimes they'll answer me by text. I know not everybody can call or wants to call, but that's my preference. If you can, I wish you would. So, all right, 512-836-0590 if you want to get in line or text or call or something like that. And we're going to do this top-of-the-hour break here in a few seconds. And then I'll be back with you for another hour of the Austin Gardener. And again, I'm Cheryl McLaughlin, and I really appreciate y'all tuning in. We'll be back.
2: Is there a deal or not? I'm Paul Stevens, Fox News. U.S. and Iranian officials have reportedly made, quote, significant progress, unquote, on coming to a deal to end the conflict in Iran. At the White House, we get Fox's Rich Edson.
3: Senior administration official says the two sides are about 80 to 85% of the way there. Iranian Foreign Minister Abbas Araghchi writes a deal, quote, has never been closer. Pending its finalization, the media should refrain from entering speculation about its content. Specifics are unclear, though, a senior administration administration officials suggested an initial phase would extend the ceasefire for 60 days when Iran would reopen the Strait of Hormuz, agree to dismantle its nuclear material and ship it out of the country, and end its support for terrorist groups across the region. If Iran hits certain performance metrics, then it could receive access to billions in frozen assets.
2: Now, the deal could be sealed within days, a ceasefire agreed to in mid-April, but the two sides have since exchanged intermittent fire, with strikes escalating this week, even as diplomacy tried to inch forward. House lawmakers going home this past Thursday for a week-long break, letting a key intelligence tool lapse after both chambers failed to extend FISA's controversial Section 702.
4: Both the House and Senate failed to extend a program allowing for the warrantless surveillance of foreign targets after Democrats, like Virginia Senator Mark Warner, said they couldn't abide by the president's Housing Finance Agency director, Bill Pulte, being selected as director of national intelligence.
5: And put a political hack into one of our most critical national security positions.
4: But President Trump then announced he was selecting the U.S. attorney in Manhattan for the role, saying Pulte would only be there temporarily.
6: Running it for a short while we get a very talented person, Jake Layton, and as you know, Jake Layton's an incredible talent.
4: As far as when they could vote again on FISA, the House is not back in session until June 23rd. Jessica Rosenthal, Fox News.
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0: Mark and Melinda.
11: Melissa is in Manor with a comment on PepsiCo, saying they're going to cut the price on all of their potato chips and other snacks by 15%. Hi, Melissa. How are you?
12: I'm good. I'm wondering if the 15%, they're trying to make themselves sound good with, the customers, because I think they're losing business to the store brands. Generics used to get a bad name, but now they don't. And I can tell you, everything I just put in my grocery cart that was a snack was the store brand. The sodas I bought, I don't even drink them that often, were half the price.
11: Wow.
12: Yeah, and in some cases, like I'm just going to say the cheese balls at one particular store that I only buy on game days, they actually taste better to me, the store brand, than the other one.
13: That's so, how I cater everything.
11: Melissa, thank you so much. And Melinda and I will be over for the game and those cheese balls.
13: Yes, I'm looking forward to it.
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14: Reserve Company.
15: Robinson asking Judge Tony Graff to reprimand Utah County prosecutors they say violated a gag order by speaking to the press about a ballistics report.
16: The number one remedy in this case, Your Honor, is for this court to preclude the state from seeking the death penalty against Mr. Robinson.
15: Defense Attorney Richard Novak. Prosecutors argue they were responding to misinformation about a preliminary finding where experts couldn't immediately match bullet fragments with a gun allegedly used by Robinson. The 23-year-old is charged with aggravated murder in the September fatal shooting of conservative activist Charlie Kirk. Robinson has yet to enter a plea. Judge Graff says he'll issue a decision on the contempt allegation at a later date. Kristen Goodwin, Fox News.
2: Well, the National Basketball Association season could end tonight in San Antonio.
17: The New York Knicks lead the NBA Finals 3-1 after their record-setting 29-point comeback in Game 4 Wednesday, leading to this question for Knicks guard Jalen Brunson at Friday's news conference.
18: Does it feel like you guys are one step away from a championship, or even different than the other games in the finals?
19: 0-0.
17: Spurs star Victor Wembanyama says his team can't worry about letting Game 4 get away any longer.
19: It felt like there was a time to process that and to really dwell on it, but not anymore.
17: A Knicks win would give New York its first championship since 1973. A Spurs win means Game 6 back in New York Tuesday. Kevin Uretsky, Fox News.
2: And to the FIFA World Cup, the U.S. beats Paraguay 4-1 last night in their first World Cup match. Their next match coming up next Friday, 3 p.m. Eastern Time, against a squad from Australia. U.S. and Australia next Friday. I'm Paul Stevens, and this is Fox News.
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0: Welcome to the Austin Gardner with Cheryl McLaughlin on News Radio KLBJ. 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
1: All right. Okay, we are back and we got a caller on the line, but if y'all want to join the show, 512-836-0590. The producer is working on the podcast thing, and we're going to change that, and we'll talk about that in a minute. The station is changing it to a much better platform. Okay, let's go to Hutto. Hey, Ms. Shirley, how's it going?
20: Hi. It's going okay. I have had fails in trying to get Pride of Barbados to grow in my yard. Right now, I have two in a pot that I got as pups, put them in, and they're about 12 inches tall each, and I want to get them in the ground. What should I do? Where should I put them?
1: Well, what is your soil like, Shirley, in your...
20: Well, in Hutto, it's a lot of clay.
1: Yeah, I think that's going to be an issue. You know, I am not standing there, but if it's that real heavy clay that doesn't drain well, I don't think they're not gonna like that. Otherwise, I would say full sun. If you could do like a little raised bed for them, that would be advantageous as well. That way you could get them up out of that clay. It's really hard to modify clay. I mean, you could try it and see what happens. If they don't thrive, you can always dig them up and put them back in pots or create a raised bed of some sort with stone or something.
20: I'm just better off keeping them in the pot?
1: I think I might.
20: Okay. I love them so much. I've tried twice. Once, I know I put it in the wrong place. It didn't get enough sun. And the second time, they were so little, my son-in-law mowed them over twice, and they just never came back. Okay, maybe I'll just decide. I have a hibiscus that's taller than me. Is in a pot, and it's done fantastic. So I know things can do good in pots. Maybe I'll just do that.
1: High-quality potting soil is also really important. So, but drainage for a plant like that is, you know, really critical.
20: Okay. You know, and I got them from a lady here in Hutto who let me go dig some of her pups up that she was going to dig up anyway. And her soil was very clay, too.
1: Oh, and they were doing well?
20: They were doing great.
1: Oh, well, I could be mistaken about that. Maybe they're more tolerant of that than I thought. Maybe you just
20: need... I just remember digging them up, how gloppy and difficult it was to get them up because it was so much clay.
1: Wow, that's incredible. I would have said no way, but obviously...
20: Maybe I'll do one in clay and one in the pot.
1: Yeah.
20: And see what happens.
1: That's a good point.
20: Okay.
1: Because if hers were doing well in the same soil as yours, then I could be way off on that. They might be a lot more adapted to heavy, poorly drained soils than I would have originally thought.
20: Mm-hmm.
1: Let me know what happens.
20: Because you don't really see them out here in Hutto. You see them a lot in Austin,
1: but
20: not in Hutto.
1: Yeah.
20: And they're beautiful.
1: Well, lady.
20: I'll give them a try.
1: Yeah, you might ask her if she did anything specific to her soil. Like, did she put in, what do you call that? Expanding shale or things that they use?
20: Yeah.
1: All right.
20: Okay, I will, and I'll let you know what happens.
1: Yeah, I'd appreciate it. Thank you, Ms. Shirley.
20: Okay.
1: Okay, bye-bye. Okay, 512-836-0590 is the caller text line. There is a really good article. I like Calvin Finch. He writes with a statesman. He's out of San Antonio, but... he's one of the agents, the extension agents, and he had a thing in there this morning about coral vine. And it is so pretty, and it was for the benefit of bees, and we've talked about this before. And bees will use a lot of different things, but coral vine is one of the best bee plants. And he was talking about how you could, you know, it's a vine, it's a climbing vine, and it'll cover a trellis, it'll cover a, a fence. It'll, you know, it's just gorgeous. I had one in my old house that it came up from the ground. It climbed up my house. My pecan tree was right there, and it just covered the back of my house. It was so gorgeous, and the bees just love it. There's a couple of different colors. There's one that's the typical one is kind of a pinky coral, but edges towards pink. But there's one that's really kind of red. And he had a picture of that in the paper today, and it's so pretty. So definitely, if you're trying to get pollinators in your yard, if you're trying to help the bees, definitely plant a coral vine. It's also known as Queen's, he calls it Queen's Crown. I call it Queen's Wreath. A lot of people in the trade just call it coral vine. So that's a good one. Also, we've talked about this before, star jasmine. That's such a beautiful vine. It was severely injured in the snowpocalypse. Almost everybody, if they didn't lose them, it took them to the ground and took a very long time for them to come back. But bees love them, and they love a lot of good stuff. But so when you go to one of your local nurseries, like Hill Country Natural Gardener, one of those places, they really will carry the local native stuff that the bees like. And you cannot go wrong by planting a pollinator, we call them, having a pollinator garden, which would be having things for the monarchs, like the butterfly weed. All the milkweed is good here for the monarchs. They only lay eggs on the one we call the Mexican milkweed, butterfly milkweed. And that's very, very, very beautiful plant. It's a beautiful little plant. So that's a good one. But I've seen, you know, I see bumblebees on my Esperanza. Bumblebees love yucca flowers. So there's all kind of cool things. Okay, 512-836-0590. Call or text me. Okay, so let's talk about this podcast thing for a second because my producer's up on it. It says KLBJ is switching to a new podcast distributor. And what I'm thinking is that this new platform will send RSS feed to Spotify or Apple Podcast. And you'll have an easier time finding it. For now, I have moved up a lot of the older shows in the playlist, so you should be able to have an easier time finding it. Trey, thank you for that and for responding to that. It was the person that says they haven't been able to get a new episode in SoundCloud since April. So there's all this new stuff going on. And Trey, my producer, he's going to be trained on this new stuff and they're going to tell him what to do on Monday, and then he'll tell me more about it later. But basically, what's going to happen is it's going to be easier to get our podcasts on different platforms, whereas SoundCloud did not distribute to other platforms. Is that right? That's right. Okay, he's giving me a thumbs up. So I'm not up on all this stuff, but I'm really glad to hear that it's probably going to get easier for you to get these podcasts, which is nice. I appreciate you listening and wanting to find them. So, okay, again, 512-836-0590. I don't know what's going on today with you guys. It's just one of those hot days. God, yesterday was hot, man. It's supposed to be that way again today, but hello. Sunday, tomorrow afternoon, we start seeing those rain chances coming in. And, hey, somebody tell me if this is correct. I think I read somewhere yesterday that Lake Travis is 88% full. Is that possible? Could that possibly be right? I can't remember where I saw that. But I remember thinking, Oh, I doubt that. But I haven't been out there. I need to drive out there and, you know, see what I can see about the lake. But if somebody knows if that's true, wouldn't that be awesome? All right, let's do that first break. We'll get it out of the way and we'll be right back.
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21: Yeah, let me squeeze in Lou, checking in from the Mopac area this morning.
22: Man, you know what it is, man. Just another day, another hustle, man.
21: Yep.
22: I want to speak on that homeless. Man, the city's not doing nothing about it. I started out having 5 homeless encampment properties to clean out. I was hired to do. I'm at 12 right now. All these individuals that I meet in these homeless encampments, they're ducked in these camps that people from Wisconsin, North Carolina, New York, these people are coming out from the woodwork, man.
21: Wow.
22: So I have no clue what these city council are talking about, if there's a change in decreasing homelessness, there's no change whatsoever.
21: Well, Lou, there's no interest in solving the crisis because that means they wouldn't be needed anymore, right? I mean,
22: exactly.
21: Yeah.
22: That's job security for them, and that's it. That's all it is for them.
21: You're out there with your gloves and boots, and you're out there actually helping clean up some of these areas. And what a task that is. That's a big job.
22: Mm-hmm.
21: Dangerous job, too, right, Lou? Is it dangerous?
22: Oh, man. All the drug stuff that we see, we get chased with machetes, all sorts of stuff. I'm in close connection with APD and with about 3 co-compliance officers that email me, text me throughout all these properties. I clean one up on Monday. That same one on Monday will be trashed up again on Tuesday because co-compliance notifies me and they give me 7 days to go out there and clean it all up. And these individuals, it's just same rotating cycle, same people I see.
23: Yeah. You ever deal with anybody's like aggressive dogs out there? Do people have aggressive dogs back in those camps?
22: Oh, those animals that are back there, I don't even know their dogs. I don't know what kind of dogs they are. They're some kind of
23: vicious
22: homemade dogs, but the dead animals that we have to pick up, I mean, there's so much stuff, man. I'll tell you right now, Todd, man, I've been born and raised in Austin. Like I spoke on before. This city is not Austin no more, man.
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1: All right, we are back. We got a caller on the line, but if you would like to join in, 512-836-0590 is the caller text line. And let's go to Lago. Hey, Phyllis, how's it going out there?
27: Good morning.
1: Hey.
27: I had a question. I had a beautiful bank of oleanders in front of my house a few years ago, and they died, and I had to take them out because of a fungus or a virus or something.
1: Mm-hmm.
27: I would like to know, is it safe to replant them? I would love to have another bank of those oleanders there.
1: That is a good question, because typically what happens when you get that, it's like a Phytophthora disease. It's a soil-borne thing. And you say it's been a few years. Have you had other plants in there?
27: Grass, weeds.
1: Just grass and weeds. Okay, so a couple of different things. You might want to get you some Actinovate, which is very good against these soil-borne diseases. Actinovate. And I might consider putting one oleander in there after you put the Actinovate down and see what happens before you spend a bunch of money on a whole new bank of them. The other thing you could do is take a soil sample, send it off to a lab like A&M or someplace like that, and ask for a pathology test to see if that soil still has, that disease in it.
27: Oh, okay.
1: Tell them what happened. But
27: it was a beautiful big bank, and the whole thing died.
1: I remember when that was happening. It's the same thing that'll take out a whole row of of red tip photinia. This is why I advocate for mixed species plantings a lot of times, because, I mean, I do love a big full bank of oleanders. They're just so gorgeous. But when you have, you know, a big long row of something and opportunistic disease comes along, then bam, you know, you're out of luck.
27: Yeah, it was sad.
1: Yeah, it's very sad. But I don't know. So you can either do the old try it once and see what happens and then plant more if that one is good, or, you know, try to get you a soil test done.
27: Okay, I'll try it. Well, thank you for your help.
1: Well,
27: I enjoy
1: sure.
27: your show.
1: Well, thank you. I appreciate it. Bye-bye.
27: Bye-bye.
1: Okay, let's see here. I got some attachments. Okay, somebody sent me a screenshot of the current lake level of Lake Travis is 670. It's 11 feet below full. Let's see what else I'm getting here. Okay, yes. Here's another screenshot of the meteorology report. 669. Okay, gotcha. Hi, Cheryl. Lake Travis is 82% full. The level is 670, 11 feet below full. Lake Buchanan is totally full. Robert, thank you for that, Robert. And here's another one that says, Cheryl, per water data for Texas, Lake Travis is 82.2% full as of June 13th. Have enjoyed the show for a long time. God bless. Thank you. And FYI, again, Buchanan is 99.6%. That is so good. Oh, my gosh. Maybe this next one will bring it up. An internet source says Lake Travis is 83% full and Lake Buchanan is 100% full. And also added here, oleander is poisonous to humans and animals. Look it up on the internet. Well, of course I know that. I know that it's toxic. But I don't know if, well, certainly deer won't eat it. And so if you're out in someplace like Lago or someplace where deer are so prevalent, you got to find deer-resistant plants. And oleander is a good one. And yes, I know that they're poisonous. I didn't know that when I was a lot younger, though, and I think I came very close to poisoning a child because I made an Easter arrangement out of oleanders one year. A friend of mine had a kid visiting, and I actually made this beautiful arrangement on a table and then put his treats in the middle of it. Thank God they were wrapped, you know, or I probably would have killed him. Okay, let's go to the phone lines. Cindy in Round Rock, how you doing?
4: Good. How about yourself?
1: Good, good, good. What's going on?
4: So I love purslane. I always have them in hanging baskets, and they do so well. But this year I've gotten a couple that something is eating them, and I have done neem oil. I've looked for, you know, at night when they're supposed to be eating. I can't find any critters that are eating it. So I bought two new ones, hung them up, and now one of them's being eaten again. I just don't know what to do.
1: You're talking about hanging baskets they're being eaten?
4: Yes.
1: Okay. Well, it can only be either something that's getting in them, like squirrels. Can squirrels get to them?
4: Oh, no.
1: Can't be squirrels. And you're not seeing caterpillars.
4: No, and I've tried BT, and that didn't work. It's like something is just coming into the, like, little sticks now without the flowers.
1: I am stumped because I'm trying to think what else could get up there that you don't see, right? I mean, could it be grass?
4: Well, there's no aphids. I guess it could be I don't think grasshoppers could get up there. Anyway, it's just something that I've loved, and now I have some in my backyard that have looked great. And then, I don't know, just trying to figure this out.
1: Well, you got me stumped because it's a difficult scenario for most things that you would think would eat them up, you know. I mean, there are bees that eat plants, but they typically leave little holes. They don't take the whole branch of leaves and stuff. I mean, short of putting a critter cam up and seeing what you catch, I don't know what else to tell you. I don't even know what kind of repellent. I guess you could put a something like Cedarside in there, you know, some of those repellent type things, and see if that doesn't keep stuff off of them. You might try spraying them with a hot pepper spray. You know, I'm just getting ideas out of the wind here, but unless we can identify what's happening.
4: Well, I appreciate your help, and I'm just not going to buy anymore because they keep getting eaten.
1: Well, I wish we could figure it out. You know, I wish we could put a
4: I'll put some pictures through ChatGPT and see if I can figure it out.
1: All right. Well, let me know if you figure it out.
4: Well, thank you very much.
1: All right, Cindy. Bye-bye.
4: Bye.
1: Okay, 512-836-0590. Ooh, pretty. Oh, I love my spider lilies. I wish they bloomed forever, Debbie. Oh, Debbie, I just love that tropical giant. It looks like the tropical giant spider lily. Mine has really declined. I'm thinking it's getting covered too deep. I think I need a new one because I really looked forward to that spider lily blooming every year. She sent me a beautiful picture of a white spider lily, and it is so pretty. Okay, here's another text that came in. By the way, 512-836-0590 is the number to call or text. What are your thoughts on rock rose? Have you used them in any projects? I live in Northwest Austin. I get afternoon sun. I love rock rose. We also call it pavonia. I probably use it in, I'm not kidding, unless somebody hates pink, and that was a consideration with clients' color preferences. I'd use them in every design I did, and I would put them up against the dark blue bloomers, like black and blue sage or something like that. They typically do best in morning sun and afternoon shade. But there's one that I watch on the corner of Shoal Creek and Steck at an office building. I think it's the KV building or something. They have it in full sun, and it is just doing fantastic. So I'm really thinking you could do it in afternoon sun. They're such beautiful plants, rock rose and pavonia. It's just a beautiful pink color, and yes, I have used them 4 years. They have to be one of my favorites. And by the way, they are native. So, I mean, they look like they'd be exotic. here's a quick comment. We were talking about the purslane getting eaten, and I said, could it be? She goes, no, squirrels. And it says, is anyone immune from squirrels? Yeah, I wouldn't be surprised. I mean, that's why I said get a critter cam, because those squirrels can get, if they can get in all those bird feeders, huh? We'll be back.
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6: Fox News, I'm Daria Aldinger, one person is dead and more than 20 injured after a tent collapsed at a church in Manita, Virginia during a church celebration last night.
7: The folks that observed it that were on scene indicated that when the high winds came through very quickly, the tent just catastrophically failed.
6: Bedford County Acting Fire and Rescue Chief Abby Johnston. The U.S. beat Paraguay 4-1 at L.A. Stadium last night in their opening match of the 2026 FIFA World Cup. The U.S. taking the lead just 7 minutes in.
8: Olisic running in now. In for Tyler Adams. Great first touch. Still Adams. Batting a tight end. It's in! Flo Balogun celebrates. The flag is staying down. It's 2-0 for the United States.
6: That's Fox Sports' John Strong. America is listening to Fox News. Hey, everybody, let's talk about a really great tree company, and that, of course, is Bow Masters. 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They've been registered with the state for 25 years. 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And by the way, they know how not to spread oak wilt. They clean those tools. But he can do a lot of other stuff too. 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
29: This is Mark in Georgetown. Hello there, Mark. Welcome.
30: This is where I look at Ed and I shake my head and I look at Melinda and say that's where the level thinking comes from, because I understand at 100 miles an hour you should be pulled over and that's just ridiculous. But also, if somebody's got bald tires and these rains we're having right now, if they're on the freeway and they got to slow down really quick, there's a very good chance those tires aren't going to grip the road and somebody's going to get hurt. So there's a reason we have laws and there's a reason that those tires shouldn't be bald, because somebody might get hurt and there's a very good chance of it.
31: Where's your tire store? I'm just kidding. I'm just kidding. Hey, you bring up a good point. Nobody should have balding tires. I would just use an extreme example to my great friend to my left, but she's really to the right, Melinda over there, about how I would rather my police officers get some yahoo driving 100 miles an hour than getting some granny from South Austin whose tires are bald.
30: Well, there you go, Ed. There you go again, putting it a granny, because most grannies are pretty darn smart and they get those tires fixed.
28: Every afternoon, 2 to 4 on News Radio KLBJ. Mark, Melinda, and Ed.
29: 3 out of 4 Texas nurses say within the last year they have been the victim of physical assaults or sexual harassment on the job. Chelsea is calling from downtown. It says on the screen that you got out of bedside nursing because of the violence. Tell us about it.
32: I was actually a newer nurse, so I had less than 5 years under my belt, and I was working bedside nursing, and I experienced numerous occasions of the sexual and physical assaults from patients. And it's unfortunate because you don't feel like you can go to your leaders or management, because usually what you'll hear back is, well, what could you have done differently to not let the situation elevate to that level that the patient would want to lash out?
31: What was the most common thing you faced with unruly patients or violent patients?
32: Well, it would be, as a female nurse, there would be a lot of sexual comments, sexual actions that would be done by patients, but also a lot of hitting, a lot of anger, sometimes when we would have drug-seeking patients or even patients in pain. And, you know, you do have sympathy for them because, you know, when you're in pain, you're in pain. But as you know, someone said before, we're there to help. That's the only thing that we're there to do. You know, we're not the ones causing the pain. We're actually the ones trying to help you out with it. But yeah, you still experience that abuse.
2: Chelsea, you said that the hospital admin would say, what could you do differently? I take that to mean that they thought the patients did no wrong. There had to be some underlying reason why that patient would act that way towards you instead of they just are a bad person.
32: Exactly.
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1: Okay, we are back, 512-836-0590. Here's a text that came in, and by the way, I prefer calls, but appreciate your text too. It says, I have tiny worms in tomato fruit. I don't want to kill my anoles. Those are lizards, right? What to do? Well, you want to spray with something that's got orange oil in it. That won't hurt them. And they're pinworms in the tomatoes. And, you know, you can also, like my book written by Malcolm Beck and Howard Garrett. Well, Garrett Juice is one of his products, Howard Garrett. And it is a combination of compost tea, seaweed, molasses, apple cider vinegar, and citrus oil added for insect control. And so what these things are, basically Garrett Juice is it's like a foliar feed with also some repellent kind of qualities to it. But basically what you want is a product that's got orange oil in it. And there's a lot of them out there. I don't know where you're at, but go to a local nursery and see what they're... You want something organic, obviously. But that's what you want to do. You're not going to hurt those lizards. Here's another one that says, HEB has red rock roses, so pretty. Red ones, really? I don't think I've seen them. Ooh, pretty, pretty flower pictures. Oh, my goodness. Beautiful hibiscus. Beautiful morning glory. This has got to be Glover. Beautiful orange something, something. Cheryl, thanks for sharing your wisdom with us. Love the show. Glover in Cedar Park. I knew that was you. Oh, my gosh. You got such pretty stuff in your yard. Okay. This is another comment. Read the purslane call where something was eating it and she couldn't figure out what. Would deer be getting into her purslane if it's at their level for eating? I mean, I guess it's possible, but she's saying hanging baskets. So, you know, a deer, this is a good tip for those of you in deer country. Deer, just about every deer measures 3 feet from their chest to the end of their nose. If you want to have, say, a rose, you got to put it 3 feet back in the bed and put in front of it stuff like rosemary or society garlic or, you know, some of the other plants that deer don't eat to protect it. So I suppose it is possible, not seeing how high her purslane is hanging.

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2: I'm telling you what, y'all help me when I'm stumped every single time. And you don't know how much I appreciate that, because I cannot know everything and have not experienced everything. And this community of listeners and texters and callers, it's just amazing how much wonderful information that we can actually share on here. And it's just so educational. And it's kind of cool, right? I mean, I think it's cool. It's why I keep doing this show. Let's say, here's a text that says, regarding the call earlier this morning about salt cedar. Typically, salt cedar may grow near waterways. I would be very concerned about using Roundup near any waterway. Texas Parks and Wildlife Department has a landowner and technical assistance program. Perhaps they could call them for guidance and see if they have any partner river authority programs available in the caller's area. Karen, retired Texas and Parks and Wildlife. That is such a great idea. This is an underutilized program, Texas Parks and Wildlife. Salt Cedar gentlemen, please call them. They may be able to help you. And I remember when my friend who had a ranch in Lampasas needed help, he got a lot of help from the Soil and Conservation Service as well. But she's absolutely right. You don't want to be spraying Roundup around anything but waterways. I'm a believer in swiping it only. Gary and Kyle, how you doing?
3: I'm doing fine, Cheryl. Thank you for taking the call.
2: Sure.
3: I have a question about planting a loquat tree. Okay. I'm looking for something fast growing in a shaded area to block my neighbor's spotlight in their backyard.
2: Oh, gosh.
3: They're not wanting to move it or anything. So I was going to put up a trellis with either crossvine or, jasmine.
2: Mm-hmm.
3: But a tree, I think, would be better in this area. And mm-hmm. I wanted to know if loquat would be a good tree to put in there.
2: Well, it would be, but it's not the fastest growing thing in town. How tall would it need to be to block that light?
3: About 8 to 10 feet.
2: There's a better plant for you here, Gary, and it would be a cherry laurel.
3: Okay, and that doesn't require a lot of sun because
2: no.
3: I've got two large pecan trees in the backyard.
2: No, it doesn't require a lot of sun. Now, there's two forms of the cherry laurel. There's one that they call a compact cherry laurel, and it'll only get up to 8 feet. The mama cherry laurel can make a very large tree, so I don't know if that's appropriate for your location, but it's a fast grower.
3: All right, cherry laurel.
2: Check that out and see if that doesn't work for you. Most evergreens are not fast growing. That's the problem. But that one is.
3: Okay. Well, the only reason I picked loquat was I was told by a nursery that was a fast growing tree, that it would go a foot to 2 feet each year.
2: Well, that's true. And if you can find a big one already, if you got the money, you can usually find a big, you know, ones of these. That might be the way to go. I can't believe that neighbor won't put a down thing on there, you know, like to block it from your...
3: They had three lights out there, and they turned two of them off, but there's still one that they turn on.

0: on, and sometimes they forget about it, so it's on till 11 or 12 o'clock at night.
1: That's a bummer. We'll try.
0: And I even offered to help them move it so they would face his house, not mine.
1: Yeah, and they say they declined.
0: No.
1: Well, listen, I gotta go to break, but try. All right. And I do love loquat, so if you go with that, just get the biggest one you can. Thank you for your call.
0: You.
1: Bye.
0: Bye-bye.
1: All right, we'll be back.
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3: Listen, there's a slew of business owners on the east side of town. They've been dealing with a significant financial loss due to a series of break-ins. Now, Natasha Bajic, she is the owner of the Brass Ovaries Dance Studio. Now, she tells KVU that she showed up last week to find the mirrors all busted up, equipment damaged.
4: It's personally violating not only to me, but my students, my staff, and employees.
3: Can we get to the real meat and potatoes of this story?
5: Let's get to it.
3: Can you tell me more about the Brass Ovaries Dance Studio? I'm just curious. I'm sure they're respectful business.
5: They have a variety of different dance classes. 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One of them is
3: sign me up.
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3: Bootylesque. 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
3: Now, we're familiar with twerk. 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
3: is.
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3: Say that again.
5: Bounce and wiggle, shake and pop, jiggle and drop. It's twerk time.
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0: Well, your job today is stay cool. This is me, awfully hot today. And tomorrow starts looking pretty good for cooling down. Okay, 512-836-0590 is the call or text line, and I'll read a couple of texts here. Here's one that says, "Hey, Cheryl, I have issues with Texas spiny lizards eating my young plants, especially poppies. Could this be the issue the previous caller has? We are also in Round Rock. We can't stop them. Even quarter-inch fencing. Love your show, Ron." Well, listen here, Ron. I didn't even know they did that, but Texas spiny lizards are so cool. I've had them at my house in the past. I've seen some other lizards, but I haven't seen a spiny one yet this year. But yeah, I don't know. Could they crawl up the side of the house? They probably could. That's a possibility, I guess. Here's another comment along these lines. It says, "With respects to any plants that are high up, deer can stand on their hind legs to browse plants." Yes, they absolutely can. Yes, they sure can. So look for little paw prints on the side of your house. I don't know. Oh, goodness. Okay. It says, "Good morning, Cheryl. I have a crepe myrtle that is shedding its bark, and under the bark are white spots. I'm not sure what those are and how to treat it. Thank you for any assistance." Those are normal spots, I think. I don't think you have an issue here. Of course, that's what crepe myrtles do, is they shed their bark and they have all these variations of color in the bark. I do not think that they're an issue. If you can run your hands over them and dislodge them easily, then that could be something different. I wish you'd try that and let me know, but to me it just looks like a normal, and the canopy of the tree looks fantastic. It looks very healthy, so I'm not worried about it. But if you can brush them off real easily, then it could be some kind of insect or something. All right, let's go to the phone lines. Dean in Wahlberg. Hey.
1: Good morning. Hey. Well, if you get tired of me calling in, just tell your screener, okie dokie. I wanted to compliment and commend organic gardening because I have a privilege of every night seeing lightning bugs that most people don't ever see. I don't use herbicides or pesticides on my little 1.5 acres, except for Johnson grass. Mm-hmm. And just, you know, every sunset, I see these beautiful lightning bugs because I do use the organic method.
0: That's absolutely right. And a lot of times people, you know, they take up all their leaves and put them in bags and get rid of them. But lightning bugs, their favorite habitat is under a bed of leaves. So I'm encouraging people, you know, don't take away all your leaves. Leave an area in your yard where you can leave those leaves over winter and stuff, and just use them like mulch or something. Create a little habitat for fireflies because they need that kind of thing. And you're absolutely right. Pesticides is the main reason we hardly see them anymore.
1: Yeah, just one. Bring that up. Have a good weekend.
0: Thank you so much, Dean. I appreciate your call always. So here's another text that came in. It says about the, we were talking about the loquat. It says, "Tell him to check Backbone Valley Nursery. They have some large specimens." Yeah, that'd be a schlep for him and Kyle, but I think that's a good point. Of course, in Austin, they'll have places where they have good large specimens of things. Yeah, you know, I think I've told you. I think I already did that one. Okay. I guess it was a couple of years ago. So I have floodlights on my driveway. And I would just automatically turn them on every night. And eventually, this is after, I'm telling you, a few years, my neighbor texted me, my downhill neighbor, and he said, could you please not shine that floodlight? It's coming, it comes right in our bedroom window. I was appalled. I had no idea. And I was like, oh my God, of course I won't. And I have not used it since. And we do have a big street light right across the street from me. So I'm like, why was I even doing that? You know, I just like, so these, and now this, I don't know what is going on in the hill above me in Chester. There is a house undergoing some kind of work. They cut down, I'm telling you, they went down into the canyon, and I do think it's their property, but they just cut down this huge area of trees and growth that used to somewhat block my view of their giant, towering, not pretty house. And they then installed these lights that are like, I've never seen lights that bright, shining down all night, every night, right in my bathroom window. If I didn't close the door to my bathroom, I wouldn't be able to sleep in my bedroom at night. And I don't feel like going up there and talking to those people, but I just feel like somebody with a whole lot less intelligence than money has got a hold of that house. And it's just an abomination, really. The fact that they cut down so much of the wild area, for what? I don't know. Because they, anyway, I'm getting off on a tangent here. Hey, guys, well, stay cool. We're almost at the end of the show here. Thank you for all your excellent responses and questions today. I think we figured out that it's probably birds eating the purslane, although it could be Texas spiny lizards or deer on their back legs. They have to go with birds, I think. And again, recommendations are getting cool plants from H-E-B. That's really great. And you sent me some really pretty pictures. Just remember, when you send me pictures, try to get me, if you want me to identify a plant, you need to get me real up close kind of pictures. Here's a FYI text. Fireflies need darkness. We have so much light pollution everywhere. Yeah, that's so true. I feel like really lucky to be living on the edge of the woods, because I can sit out on my deck at night and watch the fireflies. And it's because I don't throw any leaves away. I throw them down in the preserve area in the canyon below my house. I'll have the guys blow the leaves down there. I never take away anything in a bag as far as lawn stuff, because it's all restorative. If you have a place, not every yard can do this, but if you have a place where you can, even a corner of a standard lot yard in the middle of the town, can have an area that is not groomed within an inch of its life. You can let the vines grow up through the trees. You can let, you know, some good stuff for butterflies and what have you. Okay, somebody's just thanking me for transplanting the roses at the senior center. Are both blooming great, beautiful yellow now. Yeah, send me a picture next time. That sounds great. Yeah, good for you. Okay, yeah, so you can have this little messy, let's call it a little messy corner of your yard with native plants and vines and what have you. Don't clear it. If you're just building and you have some wild areas in your yard, leave some of them wild. Everybody wants to get rid of caprar vine and all this stuff, but you know what? That it is useful to the native insects and birds and berries and everything else on things like that are useful. Just because we don't think it's the prettiest plant in town doesn't mean that it's not depended upon by many different kinds of insects and birds. This is what fascinates me about plants. This is what got me started in being interested in native plants. To begin with, what were those relationships? And it's just by observation, I was very lucky to grow up in an area where, you know, there was still a lot of wild areas and ranches and, you know, places to get out there and be a kid and just observe nature. Got to get these kids out in nature. But one last text. Hi, does flies create the bad grub worms or good grubs, the larval part? It's just know that most of our grubs are June bugs, larvae. And they're particularly drawn to areas where there's a light in the yard. They'll be especially clustered under yard lights, you know, like we were talking about. If there's soil under there, street lights. And I've seen June bugs already. I've had two in my garage already this year. So that's typically what makes grubs. And a few grubs here and there is not an issue. Everybody panics about a grub. Unless you've got a ton of grubs, you dig a hole to plant a plant, you got a ton, then you got an issue. Otherwise, thank you guys for today. I'll see y'all next Saturday. Have a good one.
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3: Fox News, the war in Iran continues as the U.S. waits on a peace deal with Tehran. Fox's Rich Edson says the sticking point appears to be Iran's nuclear program.
4: American and Iranian officials say they've made significant progress in negotiations on a ceasefire agreement. Senior administration official says the two sides are about 80 to 85% of the way there. Iranian Foreign Minister Abbas Araghchi writes a deal, quote, has never been closer. Pending its finalization, the media should refrain from entering speculation about its content. Specifics are unclear, though a senior administration official suggested an initial phase would extend the ceasefire for 60 days when Iran would reopen the Strait of Hormuz, agree to dismantle its nuclear material and ship it out of the country, and end its support for terrorist groups across the region. If Iran hits certain performance metrics, then it could receive access to billions in frozen assets.
3: Vice President Vance says Iran must first meet its obligations before seeing any economic benefits. Congress left on a week-long break without extending a key intelligence tool. Fox's Chad Pergram is in Washington.
5: Legal authority for the government's foremost intelligence-gathering weapon to foil terrorism, FISA Section 702, expires. There's worry about unprecedented vulnerabilities this summer. A bipartisan coalition tanked an emergency FISA extension in Congress. FISA siphons the calls, email, and texts of foreign intelligence targets. But a court ruling says the government can still track suspect communications despite a lapse in the law. However, it's unclear if telecommunications companies will provide digital breadcrumbs to the government lacking a congressional safeguard. Croner, the FISA expert, says people shouldn't worry now.
3: But intelligence officials say they are worried about tracking because they say FISA goes with all of the existing data. 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
17: 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Look forward to getting to those and more. And I've got a whole list of things that have come in over the last 2 weeks here that I'm going to get to, because I know that listeners are like-minded, just like you. And the things that they're concerned with or interested in, likely you are as well. So we're going to get into that and a lot more. But today, what I really want to talk about is how the most successful retirees, our most successful clients, how they thrive in retirement. And let me ask you something. What do you call somebody who is happy on a Monday? Retired, right? Many of you may relate to that. It's a classic joke, but for high achievers, the punchline is more of a question than certainty. There is no doubt, if you've been in Austin any amount of time at all, I'm from Austin, this area has undergone a remarkable transformation. And it's emerged as a magnet for millionaires and high-income earners. The city's millionaire population has grown by a massive 110% over the last 10 years. Grown by 110%. That's outpacing the national average of 62%. Okay, so the influx of wealth driven by a vibrant tech sector and attractive lack of state income tax has made Austin a prime destination for executives from, you know, high tax states like California, New York, New Jersey. That's why so many people have moved here over the years. And these individuals represent a unique demographic. They have successfully navigated the financial challenges of wealth accumulation. But at the end of the day, you would probably say they're financially secure. However, a more profound challenge awaits these type of people. Many of you fall right into what I'm going to discuss today. And this is what I call, this is what is known as in our office, the high achievers paradox. What do I mean by this? Let me have you relate. Despite having achieved financial freedom, most Americans only dream of, many of the successful executives, CEOs, business owners, that I work with, that our team of fiduciary advisors work with over the years, they are caught in what I call the one more year trap. What do I mean by that? Well, you are continuously moving the goalpost. You're feeling the need to get one more deal under your belt, finish one more project, or just have one more year so that you truly feel ready for retirement. And what's interesting is this reluctance is not a financial one. It's actually a coping mechanism to avoid confronting a significant life change. Listen, a lot of you make a lot of money in these later earning years. A lot of you really enjoy what you're doing. So many of you may be asking, why would I retire? Well, at some point, obviously, the day will come, whether it's a forced layoff, whether it's your health, whether you're forced to take care of a spouse, take care of an aging parent. But all of this to say, there's a lot of individuals out there that are in their 60s and 70s, many of you listening right now, that enjoy what you do and are really good at what you do. And what's interesting is when you have financial independence, like you do, oftentimes you end up working longer. Why would that be? You think, if I got enough money to retire, wouldn't I just retire? Not everybody, you see? Because now when you have financial independence, you're working on your terms. This is psychologically kind of backwards from what you think. But traditional financial planning focuses almost exclusively on one question. Do you have enough to retire? But see, for many of the successful people we work with, these high achievers, there's a more pressing, a more difficult question. That question is, what kind of life do you want to live? And how do we engineer your capital to support it? Isn't that interesting? Huge distinction there. One path is, do I have enough to retire? Another is, what kind of life do you want to live, and how do we engineer your wealth to support it? You see, this distinction reveals a critical evolution in what it means to prepare for this next chapter. So the focus obviously has to shift from merely just achieving financial security to now cultivating something far more valuable. Okay? So what I want to focus on today is not just a retirement playbook, but really more of a rewirement playbook. How do you position yourself mentally, physically, emotionally in a position where you're going to retire in style, retire on your terms? And here's the hard truth, okay? The majority of Americans out there, they face a daunting challenge of inadequate savings, with nearly half of baby boomers having never even calculated their retirement needs. And 37% carry more credit card debt than they even have retirement savings. So the Austin high achiever, you that I'm talking to today, you face a different kind of void. You've got your debts paid off. You've got more than you need to retire successfully. You're financially prepared for a traditional retirement, but there are emotional, psychological aspects that you're unprepared for when you really start focusing in on the reality of life without working it on a daily basis. You have come to understand your schedule. You find your purpose, your identity, much of it in what you do on a daily basis. So what I want to do today is prepare you, talk to you about some lessons, talk to you about some things that generally are right in front of you, but you don't even see coming, and several misconceptions around what the retirement game looks like for really successful individuals out there. So I brought it up earlier as we get going here, and I want to encourage you. I've got a lot of people just tuning in with me, top of the hour here. Go to wealthradio.com, submit your questions, click on that microphone button. I'm going to be getting to those and more today. But one of the things I opened with today was the one more year trap. And I want to really break this down. And I've got three or four clients that come to mind right now that I'm dealing with this in. Okay. And it's not a bad thing to be dealing with. It's a very common thing. And it's a symptom of a deeper, more significant problem. Okay. It's this psychological vacuum created by retirement. You see, for high achievers, fast paced individuals, the transition from you go from demanding career, lots of responsibility, to an unstructured day to day,
10: that can feel like a psychological tsunami. There's no doubt about it. A lot of emotions, a lot of things come into play. You may feel disoriented. A lot of you may, you know, the thought of that makes you feel vulnerable because it's outside of your normal framework. You know, the last 30, 40 years have been one way. We've been raising kids, getting them off payroll, off to school, getting them financially independent. Now you're finding yourself at your highest earning years. And it's now time to start really thinking about how you're going to enjoy the wealth and build the life that you've always dreamt of living. But here are several of the invisible things that you never see coming. And first, I think, is one that would make a lot of sense. It's the loss of identity. And so for a lot of you executives out there, your professional role, your title, it's linked to many of your self-worth, okay, your sense of self. And so when I asked, you know, let's put it this way. If you're looking at yourself in the mirror, let me put it from your perspective, and you are the CEO of your company, or you are a top-level executive with a corner office at a major Fortune 500 company. If you ask yourself, if I am no longer that, if I'm no longer CEO, if I no longer am the executive, who am I? That can be really unsettling. And research indicates that for individuals strongly tied to their work roles, a loss of identity can lead quickly to diminished health, diminished well-being, feelings of worthlessness, and lack of purpose. These are the very attributes that fueled your success. You know, things like perfectionism and competitiveness and that high pressure mindset that can turn against you when you retire. Things are going to slow down to some extent, even if you're taking multiple vacations for the year. If you're working 2,000 hours annually, you're likely not going to be working that much in retirement. So we've got this loss of identity factor, but then you also have a loss of structure. Because as I mentioned, when you're working full time, you've got your 9 to 5 or your 6 to 8 or however many hours you work, right? But this sudden absence of structure can really lead to feelings of being like disoriented, aimless in your, you know, in your direction. You know, it's kind of like a free for all. And so the recent trend of remote work that came upon us, right, during the COVID years, that's really amplified the term out there, the Great Resignation. And the reason for that is it began when COVID hit, it began to dissolve the traditional workplace structure. Now, what I think is actually positive for many of our pre-retirees, many of you listening right now, is the idea that a lot of you, even top-level executives, you work the majority of your week from home. You may work 100% mobile, right? You may not have to go into the office at all or very little. And so from a transitional standpoint going into retirement, I think that has been a really good situation for people that are considering retiring a few years out, because now you're used to being home. You may be used to being with your spouse at home, spending a lot more time with them than the years where you went into the office 9 to 5, caught up in the evening, and then spent the weekend together. There's a lot of psychological things that are going to be taking place when you're considering retirement, and the emotional and relational component has to be really factored in there, because again, you may not be used to spending all day, every day with a spouse because you're working today. But what's that going to look like when you're done working? So you got to be very intentional when you're thinking about when you're going to retire and how this is going to work day in, day out with your spouse. I mean, I can't tell you how many spouses come in. One's been retired for a couple of years and the other one just retired. And they're like, oh my gosh, I am not used to them being home all day or asking me what I'm going to do today. And, you know, kind of, you know, like mom and dadding what I'm going to do throughout my week. I'm kind of used to my independence. These are the kind of things that a lot of times you're not even considering. And we've got a lot to cover today. I want you to go to wealthradio.com, click on the microphone button. I'm going to get to many questions that are coming in here. You can submit yours. I'm Chris Herline. And I'm going to offer this to 10 of our listeners today. 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
19: Recently, some metal rails and loops were installed by someone on a nearly dozen planter boxes near 6th Street and Brazos. Downtown Austin Alliance says it had no part in the installation. It is also curious as to who added the deterrence, if you will, to keep the homeless away.
20: You know, I don't know if it's just homeless. I mean, they also kind of look like those things that people would put up to stop people with skateboards from, you know, grinding up the sides of planter boxes with their tricks and whatnot.
19: Sure.
20: But I would think that this would be fairly easy to track down, or at least get an idea. There's surveillance cameras all over downtown Austin.
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20: I could believe that.
19: Or it was one of the business owners downtown that did it out of frustration. 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
10: 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You can submit those. I'm going to get to those today. If you're just tuning in, I'm talking today about the most successful individuals in Austin, you CEOs, you business owners, you executives, and how to transition correctly into retirement. It's not about if you have enough money to retire, but what kind of life do you want to live, and how do we engineer your wealth to support it? You may have read a lot of books out there and stuff around, you know, the retirement playbook. What I'm talking about today is more about the rewirement playbook. How do you rewire? How do you psychologically prepare as you are considering tapering down what could be a phenomenal 20, 30, 40 year career? And so some of the invisible things that you got to consider, one is this loss of identity. I was just talking about that in our first segment, a loss of your day-to-day structure. You know, if you're used to working 2,000 hours a year, chances are you're going to have a little bit more time in retirement. The relational standpoint, you know, now you're going to be spending a lot more time with your spouse, or maybe your parents if they live with you, or something to that extent. Are you prepared? Have you had conversations about what that schedule, what the expectation of spending time together is going to look like? The third one is loss of community. The workplace, whether you work mobile or you're in the office, it's a significant source of daily interaction, whether it's on Zoom or in person. It's a great source of intellectual stimulation, right? So when I think about you going to work with colleagues, you know, you go into conferences, you know, dealing with your professional networks, what's happening is you have a sense of being part of a team. Everybody's contributing, and it's very healthy for your mental well-being. So when this daily interaction, it begins to disappear, you, a retiree, can experience feelings of loneliness. Isolation may come into mix. And this is especially true for you senior leaders out there whose roles are often already isolated despite being surrounded by people, right? Those of you that are top level executives, CEOs, it's a very isolated world you live in already, let alone having to make the step to retire fully. This transition from a position of influence, this position of authority that you're really good at, this can jar your lifestyle day to day. Losing that can create a major gap. And so if you're accustomed, right, to being needed and having your opinion shape often, let's call them, you know, high stakes decisions, you know, the feeling of no longer being influential can be a major source of stress and isolation. And, you know, in some of my research, nearly half of all adults express concern around maintaining a sense of purpose in retirement. Okay. So you're not alone out here. This is something that every family that we retire from REAP Financial, obviously we do financial plans, we do investment management, but a lot of what we do is helping you make really smart decisions about when you're going to retire, how that transition is going to look, how it's going to really interact with your family, spouse, your kids, your goals of traveling, your goals of going after the new hobby, the new passion, maybe even a new business. Who knows? But the accumulation of all of these losses, loss of identity, loss of structure, loss of community, all of this can lead to shock at the end of the day. It can really, it can put you in a position where you're hit by something you didn't see. And so what I often see is you get into retirement, maybe you've got this honeymoon phase, right? You get you retired, you've been, you know, working long hours, and now you're like, I don't even know how I have time to work because I'm busy with things. I've got lists of stuff, or my spouse has got a honey-do list of stuff, you know, 12 pages long that, you know, I've been wanting to get to or needed to get to. Yeah, at some point you're going to get through it, right? And then you get into this phase where you could maybe face some depression, some anxiety, because, again, the loss of all of these factors that normally, it's just normal. It's just the norm, the day-to-day, right? Whereas when you lose these things, you may have a major gap, and we need to talk about how you're going to fill it in other areas of your life. Go to wealthradio.com. Throughout the week, we take your questions. You can submit your questions there. Click on the microphone button and submit that in real time. We have one come over from Doug here. He says, I've heard that retirement expenses often decline, but I'm worried about healthcare costs. Does Medicare cover everything? And what are the biggest expenses a person should budget for in retirement? So kind of a two-part question there. Let me address your first part there. Retirement expenses don't often decline, okay? What I mean by that is in the early years of retirement, you're likely going to be busier. You're going to maybe be spending more money traveling, you know, doing things with the family, with all this newfound time, right? I often see that you're eating out more because you got more time to do that. The eating out's expensive, you know, there's no doubt. And then as you get deeper into retirement, most successful people find themselves in higher tax brackets. So that's an expense. And then even when you get into your late 70s, 80s, 90s, maybe you're not traveling as much, but you're spending more in healthcare expense. So when we build a plan, I don't want a plan that's designed to see your budget, your outflows go down, even though that may go down in certain areas, because of inflation, because of the ability of wanting to maintain our standard of living or increase our standard of living in retirement. That's a big one, right? We don't want to taper off your budget and your lifestyle there. That's not going to be a good fit. The second part is Medicare. Does it cover everything? Medicare can be very comprehensive. You get Medicare A, B, D, maybe a supplemental, Medicare Advantage, whatever you choose. But here's what shocks a lot of people. They don't see this coming. It's the idea that your Medicare premiums, the amount you're going to pay for Medicare, is not dictated by your net worth. It's dictated by your income. And if you have a nice lifestyle, if you're one of the individuals I've been talking to today, you know, you're high income earner, you're going to retire, you're not looking to shave a bunch of stuff off, your income dictates your Medicare premiums. And we've got successful clients that are paying hundreds of dollars more per month, per person, for the same Medicare that their brother or sister's getting for hundreds less. And so you may be like, well, I got enough to fund that. Well, hold on a second. Hundreds of dollars a month can equate to hundreds of thousands of dollars over your years of retirement. You could be in a position where you're paying hundreds of thousands of dollars more for Medicare just because you got a nice lifestyle. And this is why it's so critical that you work with a fiduciary team that can help design your wealth, do it in a way that you're not paying tax on money you're not using, and you're not paying more taxes than you need to year over year as you're living on that portfolio of yours. That making sense? So those are the two things there that I want to make sure we cover on. I've got several more questions coming in. You can submit yours as well. I also want to encourage you, okay? I want you to visit wealthradio.com right now and download our latest report, Six Keys to a Happy Retirement, where I'm talking a lot around the very items that successful retirees need to be aware of. 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Request right there on the homepage your copy. You can download it digitally. Six Keys to a Happy Retirement, and really dive further into this topic today. This is a really critical one. It's not something I talk about too often, but with the amount of successful people here in Austin, Texas, with the amount of people that have moved here from California, from New York, East and West Coast, there's a lot of you that are facing more issues than just money. Most of the clients we serve at REAP Financial don't have money problems. They have tax problems. They have gaps in their emotional planning, in their transition planning into retirement. Whereas, you know, this is stuff that generally you may not be thinking about, but today I'm talking about not a retirement playbook, but more of a rewirement playbook. How do you wire yourself and position yourself to be able to walk into retirement successfully and without a big gap? Okay, so I want to get back into this and I'll get to some more questions. But the solution to the psychological challenges of retirement is to replace the concept of sudden retirement with maybe a intentional retirement. Now, I talked to you at the top of this hour. There's people out there that you may think you're going to work as, you know, as long as you want to. But I'm going to tell you right now, for many successful people, that's not the case. It may be a forced layoff. It may be your health. It may be a spouse's health. You may have to retire early to take care of a parent. And there's a number of things that can accelerate your retirement. So having an intentional path into retirement can really ease a lot of what I'm discussing today. You know, the essence of the retirement framework, that, you know, this is, you know, you think it's just let's put together a well-diversified portfolio. You know, let's just have a plan to take Social Security and Medicare. It's so much more than that. There's so many psychological aspects that I really want you to be thinking through. And so I want you to think about ways that you could potentially fill some of these gaps that I've been talking about. Okay, so the first one is, how are you going to contribute to things that you believe in, to causes you believe in? How are you going to be involved? Okay, and so when you think about retiring from work, for the people I'm talking about, that loss of identity and relevance by reframing the end of your career as a new beginning, right? That's not you're retiring from something, you're retiring into something. That's the mindset. And the goal is to find ways to deploy your wisdom, your skills that you've built over these years in new and fulfilling ways. So this aligns with this unretiring trend that we're seeing more and more. There's a lot of individuals out there I call modern elders, right? You may be in your 60s. You don't think of yourself as old. You've got a lot of wisdom. But there's a more modern trend to retiring today where it's not people that just go to retire, sit on the couch, watch the news all day. There are people that are being very active, very involved in causes they believe in, maybe in their grandchildren's life. Maybe they're going to start a new business, all this type of thing. I think a great way to transition, if you're thinking about making this move in the next 1 to 3, 5 years, is this taking advantage of this rise in the gig economy, this flexible work environment. Maybe you want to, instead of just quit cold turkey, maybe there's an opportunity for you to consult with your current employer as an independent. Maybe you can take your skills and consult with another employer. There's a number of ways that you can dive into retirement, but still have a gig, still have some pocket money. There, if you're not working, maybe there's ways that you can look at serving on corporate boards. Maybe there's ways that you could mentor the next generation of professionals. Let me give you an example. like a veteran CEO that comes to mind. They apply their experience by consulting for a venture capital firm, while an experienced physician could teach classes part-time. So when you're thinking about ways to utilize your expertise, your talents, maybe it's not for just a paycheck any longer because you don't really need it. Maybe it's just a way to further invest into the community, into causes you believe in, and utilize those talents and stay sharp and involved. This is what I'm talking about. Also, I talked about the loss of a sense of community, right, in the workplace. And this is a big one. This is a really big one that I'm going to focus on when we come back. Take advantage of this customized Social Security analysis at no cost. We'll knock this out for you in just a few minutes. Email me if you want to take advantage of this. Put in the subject line, Social Security analysis. Just put that in there. My team will know to contact you, get a couple pieces of information. We'll do everything virtually. You don't even need to come to the office. We'll generate this for you at no cost. 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We'll look forward to doing that for you. Got a great show lined up for you. It's time for the
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28: I'm looking at the Capital Metro dashboard right now, and overall ridership in the past 12 months is 25.9 million. Now, that sounds like a big number, but to be honest, it's about 5 million riders lower than all the previous years.
20: That's not good.
28: Capital Metro, since its creation in the 80s, has never increased ridership. Now, they've increased the revenue they take in from the taxpayers in a sales tax collection and that sort of thing, and a variety of taxes they get from the county and the city, but they have never increased ridership. That's not a good look. Let's see here. Let me squeeze in Ryan.
29: I'll keep it brief. I just wanted to share my experience. You know, I'm 30. I grew up in Austin, lived here my whole life. Man, when I started taking the bus when I was 12. I explored Austin. I enjoyed the city. I was 13 when I decided to be a knucklehead. I actually ran away from home, and I would stay on Capital Metro all night to, you know, they had a bus that ran all night late out. I stayed on the night owl to stay out of the weather when it got too cold, and I never once felt unsafe at all. I never once saw anything sketchy. I never saw anything dangerous. There was no machetes, no weapons. It was actually really probably kept me very safe.
20: Yeah.
29: And it's really a shame that that's no longer. And like I said, this was only 15, 16 years ago. And during my bout of that, you know, in the city in general, I never had any problems. I never felt unsafe.
20: Things are different now, for sure.
29: You know,
20: yeah, completely different now.
29: Now, as an adult working at, I work all over the city a lot during the night. I feel unsafe,
20: I hear you, man.
29: And
20: things have changed greatly. No, right before your very eyes, you've seen it unfold.
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10: 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I'm going to get to some more of those that have come in here shortly, but I want to get back to what I'm talking about today, the retirement playbook. Is it that, or is it more of the rewirement playbook? How do you psychologically prepare yourself to walk into retirement with great success and with great pleasure, not feeling a bunch of gaps that are generally seen and found when you retire from a high level executive job? You know, there's a loss of many things that I've talked about already so far in this hour, a loss of identity, a loss of structure, a loss of community, and a loss of relevance, right? But when we think about that loss of community, this workplace that you're working in, that you worked in for a long time, it provides this kind of built-in social network, doesn't it? And when you think about not having it, it likely could lead to isolation. And so this pillar emphasizes the vital need to proactively rebuild those social connections. So whether it's at your church, whether it's in your community, maybe it's family, maybe it's friends, maybe it's new social networks. You know, for our audience that listens to me every week here in Austin, maybe this means you tapping into the, you know, the city's rich community landscape. This could involve joining, you know, a self-contained active living community, like, you know, those of you that live in Sun City, a lot of you made that move out there, or a golf course community, you know, having the ability to join social clubs or a resort-like atmosphere. Maybe those of you in Lakeway, maybe those of you in Lake Travis, a lot of you have built that. But it's also about nurturing relationships with family, maybe former colleagues, you know, and leveraging technology in these connections as well. You may have family out of town that you feel like I got to get on a plane to go, you know, see if I want to talk to them. No. So half of our interactions with clients and staff is all through Zoom and virtual these days, and FaceTime and everything. So it's easier than ever to stay involved and engaged with your relationships than it even was 15 years ago, right? So another pillar that I want you to focus on let's put it this way. It goes beyond simple physical well-being, okay? It's about actively planning for a life of physical and mental thriving. How many times have you seen somebody retire and you, all of a sudden you see quick mental decline or quick physical decline? Oftentimes that's because there was no forethought. There was no planning as to what they were going to do, not retire from something, but what they were retiring into. It's no doubt. I mean, the loss of daily work routine can lead to aimlessness. So you got to create a schedule. You got to create a new routine. Maybe incorporate exercise and healthy eating. Focus on mental health. Maybe this is time to hire a concierge doctor and be doing proactive medicine that can really help combat, you know, your later years and the psychological aspect of retiring and what that's going to mean for you. And a final pillar I really want you to focus on is growth and curiosity. Staying in the game. Stay a student of the game. This pillar that I'm talking about is about learning and joy. The things that have been deferred for years in the pursuit of your career, this is now the opportunity to embrace new skills. It's now an opportunity to explore

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2: 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We want everything that we do in the portfolio to be looked at through the tax lens first. That's what we do at Reap Financial, because it's all about the net. It's all about what we keep year over year. If you're making double digit returns, you got no plan to keep it via tax. What's the point? So here's my thought on risk, Cindy. Risk is a tool. Okay. When you don't need it, you may want to get rid of it because it's costly. But in today's environment, higher inflation, high interest rates, you have to take risk in the portfolio to keep up with these things. And we've got a situation where likely over the next year, year and a half, we're going to see interest rates continue to trend down. That makes safe money even tougher for retirees, because CD rates, money market rates, bank rates, bonds, things can likely go down in certain situations. So safe money is more dead money. It's not earning as much. The last couple of years have been phenomenal, right? 4% and 5% bank CDs, 4% money markets. Those days are trending differently. And I think that we're going to see that taper down. So first and foremost, Cindy, think about your risk tolerance, obviously, and understand as well that you can't put everything in a bank CD. You can't go too conservative, because what happens is you're losing money safely. And so what you want to do is design a portfolio in retirement where you got money that's going up even when the equity markets are going down. You've got a bucket or a stockpile of cash or investments that you're going to go to after we've had a down market to offset a sequence of returns risk. What is your plan to live on the portfolio even when we've got a down market year? So there's a lot of things that go into this, but obviously I want to mention one other thing is your net worth. It's interesting. As your net worth continues to grow, I see that wealthy retirees, they tend to take more risk than maybe the average retiree. And the reason for that is if you have a $1 million portfolio to retire on and you lose $200,000 early years of retirement because of market situations or a bad investment, you may be going back to work. If you have an $8 million portfolio and you lost $1 million, that's going to burn, but the chances are you don't have to go back to work. So the idea of net worth driving some of that, that portfolio design is definitely part of that. So I would encourage you this, just measure your risk, have some analysis done about if another 2022 were to happen, another 2008, and you were holding the current positions you are now, how much would that drawdown be? This is an analysis that any fiduciary competent advisor could handle for you. We could do this for you as well. It sounded like you have an advisor. I would ask them to run some analysis for you, because oftentimes you may find that, you're taking that perfect amount of risk, or you may find that, you've got your number, Cindy. You may not want to risk as much as you once did. So again, everybody's situation is different, but I do appreciate that question. You can submit yours at wealthradio.com. Here's what I want to do. As we start coming to a close here, fastest hour of my week, what I want to do is I want to bust some common myths that you very successful individuals may think through or be thinking. And, again, a lot of the stuff that retirees talk to me about is, hey, a portfolio design, Social Security claiming, Medicare, an income plan, a sequence of return risk plan, the list goes on. All of those things are critically important to optimize your financial world. But there is so much more to retirement when it comes to the psychological level of things and making sure that you have designed a plan for your lifestyle and a plan to enjoy your wealth, a plan to enhance your legacy, to leave money to causes you believe in, to children, whatever that is. So today I've been talking about kind of rewiring the mind a little bit. Not just a retirement playback, but a rewirement playbook. And a successful retirement journey, it's going to be grounded by a deep understanding of

0: financial realities, things I'm talking about today. Traditional retirement advice often relies on a series of common myths, right? Myths that can jeopardize or even, you know, flip over a really well, you know, designed plan or well put together plan. But I want to cover some myths with you here that can lead to very costly mistakes. Okay. The first one, and this was prompted by the question that came in from Doug earlier. You know, myth number one, if I put it that way, is you're going to pay less taxes in retirement. Here's what I'm going to tell you right now. Many of you may be in your highest earning years right now. You're a 32% tax bracket, 35. Okay. Good for you. Good problems, right? You think I'm going to retire and I may be in a lower tax bracket. Our most successful families at REAP Financial, they're not in a lower tax bracket long term. They may be in the initial years of retirement, but they're on a path to be either in the same tax bracket or higher tax bracket in mid to late retirement. How is that possible? You're like, what do you mean? A paycheck goes away. This is what blindsides so many retirees. But the reality is that while some income sources like your paycheck may go away, disappear, others emerge. Things like required minimum distributions. You got stockpiles of investments in cash in these 401ks and IRAs that you've never paid tax on, right? And at 73 or 75, you're going to be forced to pull money out. And what happens is every dollar that comes out of those forced RMDs counts as income. And if you've done a great job of saving, don't mind what your IRA is worth or your 401k is worth today at 65. What will it be worth at 75? If it's invested correctly, it should be worth potentially double or more than it is today. So what is your future RMD going to look like? If it's $150,000, $200,000, whether or not you want the money or not, you're forced to pull that out and it pushes you into higher brackets. Not only that, it pushes you into higher Medicare IRMA surcharge tiers. This is how you start paying grossly more than many others for the same thing. Also keep in mind that 85% of your Social Security benefits are taxed. And so as you climb brackets, not only are you giving more away of that IRA distribution, that required distribution, you're giving more back out of the Social Security check, out of the pension. You're giving more back out of, you know, the Medicare premium. So again, how do you address these type of things? A smart approach involves a long-term tax strategy, not just April 15th, but looking at your blend of assets today. Do you have Roth? Do you have taxable accounts? Do you have traditional accounts? Let's create some flexibility and smooth this income tax burden out over many years to come. And I'm going to offer this to 10 of our listeners today. 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I'm Chris Herline of REAP Financial. 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We're going to take a quick break. I'll be right back.
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13: Sandy, it says on the screen you're a teacher. Want to get your thoughts on this. There's a story in the Daily Mail about a high school teacher. She's a 10th grade English teacher, and she's quitting because of the technology. Well, she says these young minds are being destroyed by the technology. They're playing games. They're copying assignments using AI and ChatGPT, and they're not learning a thing. And she's so frustrated that she's actually leaving the profession as a result of it. Do you see some of the same things?
17: I happen to be an 11th grade English teacher, and absolutely. These kids, I can't even let, they'll ask, can I listen to music while I'm writing? No, because I've had children who have AI dictating to them through their headphones as they're writing a paper. Mm. So you can't trust them to do things online, you know, if you want to have them write their paper in a Google Doc, say. It's impossible to trust them because they can cheat. And I agree with her. That's what I mean also about the fact that they can't think because they're relying too heavily on these things to think for them. And I understand her frustration. My students have to write everything by hand. I had a student who used AI to write about her favorite place. What the heck? I mean, wow. If you can't write about yourself, ridiculous.
13: To be the devil's advocate in this conversation, Sandy, the AI is pushing our culture that direction where you don't have to think. You just have to ask the right questions in ChatGPT, and you can get a job in this country. The technology is pushing us towards a lack of focus and mindless knowledge. These kids are only doing what the technology is pushing them towards, right?
18: You're right. I mean, it is really, really cut into critical thinking. I mean, you see it among adults, but especially among young kids when their minds are still forming and, you know, they got that sponge in their head and they're not using it properly.
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0: Welcome back. Chris Herrline here. Last segment here today, and we do have some additional questions coming in. But I want to close out strong today. We only have a few minutes left, and I'm really busting some of the myths that come through my office. People think about, you know, when they're maybe 2, 3, 5 years out from retirement. These are things that even the most successful retirees think. And I'm going to tell you right now, the one is I'm going to pay less taxes in retirement. I just covered that and why that is one of the biggest misconceptions of successful people. If you've got a nice lifestyle, you've grown accustomed to that. It's going to take a lot of money to maintain that lifestyle in retirement, not just today, but what will it take to maintain it in 10 years with inflation? What will your required minimum distributions do to you? What tax bracket will that put you into when that day comes? Most importantly, what are the things you're doing between now and age 73 or 75? For many of you, that could be 10 or 15 years. What are you doing now to reduce that future tax liability? This is what we do day in and day out. Another big myth is that your retirement expenses are going to naturally decline. Okay, some costs, like commuting to work or buying new suits, that may go away. But new expenses are going to take their place. I call this the honeymoon phase of retirement. It can be really expensive. We want you to spend the money. This is why you've done all this saving, but we want you to spend confidently. You're going to be spending more money on travel. You're going to be spending more money on hobbies. You're going to be spending more money on healthcare costs. You're going to probably spend more money on the house or relocating. You may be spending money just maintaining that big house. This is why a lot of people, you know, they consider downsizing. You're going to be spending more money on Medicare. Many of you made more money than you ever thought because of your income. What is your plan to pay for copays, premiums, supplemental insurance, all the other type of things? So there's a lot of things that come into play once you retire. You're no longer on your employer health care plan. You have a lot more time to eat out and spend money traveling and playing golf and all the things that we love to do. So a big myth that needs to be busted is not, in most cases, your retirement expenses are not going to naturally decline, even in late life. Because if you're in your 80s, you may not be taking as many cruises or traveling as much, but the travel you're going to be doing is going to the doctor, right? You're going to be doing more visits. You're going to be spending more in healthcare costs in later life. So again, you got to have a plan that ensures that you can self-insure for those type of things. Another big myth is that you should be ultra conservative in your portfolio come retirement. Okay. Not that you don't make changes when you retire, but with life expectancies requiring a person to plan for 30 years or more in retirement, shifting a portfolio, your assets, to be overly conservative too soon can be a massively costly estate, a massive cost to your long-term longevity, to that portfolio, that longevity of that portfolio. I'm telling you right now, an ultra conservative portfolio, it's not going to provide you the growth needed to keep pace with inflation. You know, I mentioned before the break, you know, money, safe money has been really good the last 2 years. We've had some of the highest interest rates we've seen in decades, right? But for retirees, that's great. You're not financing a whole bunch of stuff, but you're getting 5.5%, 6% bank CDs, 4% money markets, 5.5% MIGAs. Like, it's been really good. And as we see the Fed continue to drop rates, and I think that'll easily continue, you know, into next year, we're going to see bank rates go down. CDs, money markets, MIGAs, all that, you know, payout rates on annuities are going down. You know, the days of easy money are not going to be as easy. So a well-diversified portfolio that balances growth and safety is key to sustaining your income over a multi-decade retirement. Okay? So that's a big misconception. Now, it's not that you don't take some chips off the table at some point, but my point is that going overly conservative can really put a drag on the long-term outlook. Okay? Another big one that I want to mention is, you know, you may have heard about this 4% rule, right? Have you heard about it? The set and forget 4% rule. Okay. That's a traditional thing that's been in the financial space for a long time. And a lot of people say, if you just withdraw 4% or less, you know, you're going to be great. You know, you won't have to worry about running out. Okay. Spending in retirement is going to fluctuate. Your market performance year over year is going to fluctuate. And so having a rigid approach, you know, 4% set and forget, that can lead to asset depletion much sooner than you hoped. And the problem is that when you retire, there's only so much money. If you look at the retirement plans we draft and compose for our successful clients, generally we want to see the clients under a 2% withdrawal rate in that first decade of retirement. If we can pull that off under a 2% or less in the first 10 years, it almost guarantees total success because you're not killing your soldiers. You're not withdrawing from the portfolio too early in the early years of retirement. So a lot to cover, and I'm not going to get to everything.
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19: 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Opinions expressed in this broadcast are provided for information purposes only and may change without prior notice. Information presented should not be regarded as a complete analysis of the subjects discussed and should not be construed in any way as an endorsement or inducement to invest
3: or an offer to buy or sell any securities. The sales content should not be viewed as personalized investment advice. A professional advisor and tax professional should be consulted before making any investment decisions or implementing any of the strategies presented. Different types of investments involve varying degrees of risk, and therefore can be no assurance that any specific investment or strategy will be suitable or profitable for clients' portfolio. The tax and estate planning information offered on this program is general in nature. Always consult an attorney or tax professional regarding your specific legal or tax situation. The firm only transacts in states where it is properly registered or excluded or exempt from registration requirements. Registration is not an endorsement of the firm by securities regulators and does not mean that the advisor has attained a particular level of skill or ability.
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21: Firm word yet. I'm Paul Stevens, Fox News. Officials from Iran and the U.S. have reportedly made some progress on coming to a deal to end the conflict in Iran. At the White House with more, Fox's Rich Edson.
22: Senior administration official says the two sides are about 80 to 85% of the way there. Iranian Foreign Minister Abbas Araghchi writes a deal, quote, has never been closer. Pending its finalization, the media should refrain from entering speculation about its content. Specifics are unclear, though a senior administration official suggested an initial phase would extend the ceasefire for 60 days when Iran would reopen the Strait of Hormuz, agree to dismantle its nuclear material and ship it out of the country, and end its support for terrorist groups across the region. If Iran hits certain performance metrics, then it could receive access to billions in frozen assets.
21: Now, that deal could be sealed within days. A ceasefire was agreed to in mid-April, but the two sides have since exchanged intermittent gunfire, with strikes escalating this week, even as diplomacy inched forward. House lawmakers going home this past Thursday for a week-long break, letting a key intelligence tool lapse after FISA Section 702 was not renewed.
23: Both the House and Senate failed to extend a program allowing for the warrantless surveillance of foreign targets after Democrats, like Virginia Senator Mark Warner, said they couldn't abide by the president's housing finance agency director Bill Pulte being selected as director of national intelligence
24: and put a political hack into one of our most critical national security positions.
23: But President Trump then announced he was selecting the U.S. attorney in Manhattan for the role, saying Pulte would only be there temporarily.
25: Running it for a short while we get a very talented person, Jay Clayton, in. As you know, Jay Clayton's an incredible talent.
23: As far as when they could vote again on FISA, the House is not back in session until June 23rd. Jessica Rosenthal, Fox News.
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26: News Radio KLBJ Radar Weather Watch. Severe heat is expected for our listening area again today. We'll look for an afternoon high settling at about 93. Partly cloudy skies down to around 76 this evening. For tomorrow, a good chance of seeing some rain showers and thunderstorms. It's about a 70% chance and a high of 90. That's your News Radio KLBJ Radar Weather Watch. I'm Rachel Marise.
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27: 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My name is Randy Cook. I'm here each week with Greg Ayler of Golden Reserve. Also with us today is Tim Stallings. And if you are new to the program, Greg and Tim started Golden Reserve as estate planning attorneys. And as people came in, they said, hey, can you help us with our retirement planning, investments and taxes and things like that? And then it just kind of grew from there. And now it's a full service retirement planning operation. So that's how we go about it here, talking about it from all different aspects. When I think of people coming in to see you guys, they're going to come in for a lot of different reasons, and they'll probably not come in for a lot of different reasons. You know, people will come in, I need help. I really need you guys. I think it's just time for us to have help. And then you've got the wife who's grabbing her husband by the ear and saying, we've got to do this. They go, okay, fine. So they sit down and they talk about their retirement planning. But right now it's pretty easy to procrastinate. And a lot of people are kind of in on hold mode right now. They see the politics, they see the midterms, they see the economy, they see the war, they see the markets, they're worried. So it's easy to procrastinate. Greg, what do you say to that person out there right now that is putting off their retirement planning because they're just scared and they just don't feel like it's the right time?
2: Well, let's start with the market, Randy. I think that's been a hot topic. My friends, my family, we had like a pretty bloody Friday about a week or so back, right? We had a 2.6% drop in the S&P. NASDAQ, I think it was about 4%. You know, everything was just dropping off a cliff, and it was because of the jobs report. And it was weird because like it was that bad, and then people were like, actually it was that good. And that just shows you how complicated the market can be and how reactive we are right now, because we had a good jobs report, meaning there was more jobs. And people are like, well, what, how does that correlate to a drop in the stock market? Well, that means that demand is up. That's one of the pools, right? So when demand goes up, guess what else goes up? When demand's up, inflation goes up. And the correlation was that because demand is rising because there's more jobs and you need more stuff, the chance of inflation happening increase. And what that did, and the correlation that everyone's staring at right now, if you want to know kind of what people are speculating, what's behind the curtain, is, well, if inflation's going up, we know that that does what to rate hikes? It's a real possibility. Now, where we were banking on a rate cut this year, that probability almost went to zero a week or two ago, which was a huge turn of events. And people are like, well, what does that mean? Well, let's keep playing this. Let's just show you how these dominoes work. Well, all right, demand goes up, jobs go up, which everyone would be like, yay, more jobs. Well, all of a sudden, the stock market's crashed. Like, I don't get it. And it does tie together because demand goes up, inflation goes up. So the inflation hawks at the Fed are like, well, we may even raise rates. And you know what that means? For all the trillions of dollars of debt for AI data centers and AI development, guess what happens? All of that debt gets a little bit more expensive. Mm-hmm. And I think that was one of the driving factors. Another speculation was that because of all these big IPOs, SpaceX, Anthropic, ChatGPT, that people are taking some money out of the market to have it available. I don't know if that's really fair, but that's one of the speculations. So when it comes to the market, there's a lot of weird stuff going on right now. And I think some people that, you know, follow it, read the papers and do all that fun stuff are trying to make sense of it. And good luck, because if you're confused, that makes two of us, because there's a lot of moving parts. It bounces all over the place. And I think the better question is we always get, you know, we talk about risk all the time and how much market risk should a retiree, you know, make or take. And I have a three-part test before I answer that question, because everyone says, well, I have half of my money in the market. I have 75% of the money in the market. Is that right? And I cannot diagnose that. And I think our team cannot diagnose that until we do a three-part test. And that three-part test is pretty simple. And it drives me crazy when financial professionals give advice before asking this three-part test, because it's very important. And you can't answer the question without doing this three-part test. You can't say, how much risk should I take? How many stocks should I have versus how much safe should I have? The three-part test is simple. You ready, Randy? I'm going to lay it on you.
27: Okay, three parts.
2: The first is figuring out, what do you spend?
27: Mm-hmm.
2: What did you spend last year? What's your spending look like? And you look at that and your income together and you say, all right, that's base one. I have that information. That's important. It's actually vital. You can't answer the risk question without it. The second part of the question is identifying right now how much risk you're taking. How much risk do you have? And by that, I mean, how much money is in the stock market? How much is in equities? How much are in things that can go backwards? And the third part of the test, because the two are where you're at right now, right? It's actually where you're physically at. Those are static, hard numbers. The third is a little trickier, but we have to mine it out of you. What do you want to do next year? What do you want to do this year? It's your goals. What are your goals? Now, most professionals don't do this, which seems crazy. They're like, oh yeah, you just take your age and, you know, subtract it from 100, and that's what percentage you should have in the market. Does that feel good to you, Randy? Does that generalized, generic thing feel good? Or does it feel good to figure out what you're actually spending, what you actually have in the market, right? Like, how much money do you have? You know, that's part of the second piece. You know, what's your account balances? What are you hoping to do next year? And by having those conversations, you can sit there and say, all right, well, after doing the math, you don't have to take any risk, because based on the numbers you shared, you can do everything you want for the next 20 or 25 years. Now, that may not be the answer, but it's a point that you can analyze. As a retiree, wouldn't you want to know if you didn't have to take risk to do everything you wanted to do in retirement? That'd be important for me to make a decision, because this is like me asking you how fast you should go on a highway. When people ask how much risk I should take, I'd be like, well, if you're going somewhere, you probably don't want to get a speeding ticket. You don't want to crash. You don't want to put anybody in the car in danger. But some people are a little antsy. They want to go a little faster. They have a higher risk tolerance. That's okay. That's okay. If you want to drive a little faster in retirement, or if you drive a little faster on the freeway, that's okay. That's your right. If you want to take a little bit more risk to have a little bit more return, it may not equate to you doing anymore. And most of the time it doesn't, which is the hard reality, is like, you taking more risk doesn't mean you do more stuff. So why do you take risk? I think those are the kind of comments and questions we have. And to make this really easy, I know you're like, well, Greg, how do I get that information together? We have a solution. We have an income forecast that literally shows you what you paid last year for stuff. What income came in? Was it a deficit or was it a surplus? That's a real neat tool. It helps you. The second piece is we look at your whole investments. Part two of the test. Hey, here's all your assets. Here's your total assets. $1 million. It's $2 million. It's $3 million. Whatever it is. And here's what percentage is at risk right now. 60%, 70%, 80%. Okay. And then we sit around and we go through the goals. Like, hey, tell me through your spending next year. Where do you want to travel? What do you want to buy? Do you want to get a place in Florida? Help us understand all those things. And we put all that math together, and then we give you a recommendation. It may not be the recommendation that you would choose, but it's our recommendation as someone to say, listen, all I care about is you doing everything you want to do in retirement and not running out of money. Does that seem fair? Yeah, seems fair. Because despite popular belief, the stock market does go backwards. It does. I know it's been a minute and no one's felt that pain, but I don't want to take risks with other people's money that will jeopardize them not doing things in retirement. And then if you say, listen, Greg, I want to go a little faster on the freeway, that's fine. We move that lever. Because at the end of the day, it's up to you, Randy. It's not a math equation. That's an emotional one. Because I think if most people did the math, and I'm not exaggerating, nobody would have any money in the stock market. I believe that. Because I don't think they'd have to. I think we could just show the math and be like, now, that's not how people love more. Americans love more. And I love you for it. I love it for you. I love the fact you want three scoops of ice cream when one would do. That's fine. That's the American way. Let's do it. Let's get a truck we don't need. You know, these are the things that make America American. It's fine. But if we were being honest with ourselves, most of us don't have to take any risk to do everything we want in retirement. It's a choice. So when we come in here and you run your roadmap, we'll give you that choice. We'll show you the math. And then you can go back and make those decisions on what you think makes the best sense for you and your family. That's the end of the day. And don't give me this inflation cost of living stuff. Like, I don't want to hear it. Like, I don't want to hear it. Like, none of that stuff ever comes into play, at least in our experience. You know, and we work with a lot of retirees, Randy, thousands over the last, you know, almost 20 years. And we want to get people spending money and thinking about money a little different. And we should think about it in terms of memories, building memories, not just building bank account values. Because those investment account values aren't going to bring you any happiness on those last days of your life. But what will bring you comfort are all the memories and experiences you built with your family. So if we can get you to move a little bit more towards memories under management, as opposed to just money under management, I think we're doing our job. And I think our roadmap is a great first tool to get you going in that direction.
27: You know, one of the things that Greg does on this show, and he doesn't even realize he's doing it, is he gives you homework before you come in. So you can literally sit down, you know, and say, okay, what do we spend? 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Maybe you can't figure that out. Maybe you need a little help with that. 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
27: 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And I was looking through an article at Go Banking Rates, and they were actually talking about the downside of having a will. I was like, okay, I got to throw that one at Tim. So this article says a will is not all it's cracked up to be. And Tim, as an estate planner, we say that's kind of the basic thing that you need as you go into your elder years, into your retirement years, that you got to have a will. But Greg, if this were a video in big red letters across the screen, it would say a will does not get you out of probate. And everybody believes that that's the truth. Talk to me a little bit about that part of the legal planning process, how it goes into the roadmap, and what you need and what you maybe don't need, or how you make those decisions.
9: Absolutely, Randy. And can we start with the fact that you're at gobankingrates.com? I think we need more content on the estate planning world, if that's where we're going to get our comments on the wills. But, you know, we say it all the time, and I feel like I repeat myself, but I know the statistics would tell you that a lot of folks listening to this show probably don't have any estate plan at all, right? So when we talk about a will, I feel like I have to, you know, deal with this mistaken belief all the time, but a will is just your ticket to send your family to probate when you pass away, right? So it's nice because it does say who gets your stuff. But I mean, you can think of that. It's essentially your cover letter to your probate file. And at Golden Reserve, you know, we don't want our clients to have to deal with those types of things, or have their family have to deal with those types of things. You know, so the way that we look at it is we talk about ways that you can avoid the probate process, because we know that leads to expenses. I mean, the average estate that goes through probate is probably somewhere in the 3-7% off the top, right? So you got $1 million estate, $30,000 to $70,000, real money. It takes at least 6 months, certainly in Ohio, you know, where we do a lot of business, and now we're across the country, but it takes time. And I've sat down with, you know, plenty of families dealing with this, and I've never had anyone say, I wish my husband left me more paperwork, right? I'm dead serious, right? They really want to make sure that they can go through the grieving process, but they really have a plan. So how do we address it? Well, there's lots of things that we do. And as Greg just talked about with the roadmap, we have a tool there. And the tool is not designed to tell you what documents you need immediately, right? It's designed to set your family up for success. So we look at the assets you have, and then we talk about ways to avoid probate. A will does not get that done. When we talk about avoiding probate, we can use things like beneficiary designation. So we want to make sure we've named the right people who you want to receive those things when you pass away. We talk about a variety of different trusts. We do revocable trusts or irrevocable trusts, depending on, you know, the other goals that the family might have. But ultimately, what we're trying to do is we're trying to make sure that when someone passes away, we don't have a mess, mm-hmm. because those take time, they create headaches, and they cost a lot of money. So certainly a will is not a way to avoid probate. And, you know, getting that roadmap in place and going through and using the legal protection tool that we have just puts people in the right position so they know what would actually happen when they pass away.
27: Greg, I know that one time I brought a story into the show of somebody who wrote in and they said, I just finished my mom's estate. It took a year and a half. And I looked at you and I said, is that normal? And you said, yeah, that's about right. And the amount of time that it takes to settle these things, and sometimes they're more complex than others, the ability to have somebody like Golden Reserve to walk you through that process and say, what do I do now? This is the paperwork I got. What do I do now? That's invaluable at that time in your life, because not only are you grieving, but you're a little confused at that point, and adding the finances to it, that just compounds it, doesn't it?
2: It does. I'd like to change the name of the show for the next segment to Fire Your Attorney, Please. FYAAP, Fire Your Attorney, Please. And here's the three problems with the will. Three problems, Randy. I'm going to hit you with three that Tim touched on, but let's make it simple. And there's one good thing. I'll do one good thing and three bad things.
27: Okay.
2: Now, the three problems with the will, the first of which is cost. When you have a will, now people don't realize, a will can only be administered after someone dies. So it doesn't kick in until someone dies. So no matter what it says about anything, nothing works until someone passes away. And once it goes in, you have to pay court fees, but more painfully, attorney fees. And some attorneys around the country, you know who you are, still charge a percentage. And that stinks, right? It stinks because it doesn't equate to any amount of work you do. It's a lot like financial advisors 1%. If I must make a correlation, the ridiculousness that a financial advisor charges 1% every year for managing someone's bank account based on the size makes no sense. Never has. Never will. Don't care. Don't want to hear your justification. It's all wrong. Greg's right. Ha ha. Next, when it comes to attorneys charging 5%, which is a real number, to administer your estate means if I have a farm that cost $1 million and I die and I don't have, you know, I have just a will that says to my kids and I'm in a town in Ohio or Michigan or Indiana or Pennsylvania or Kentucky, and that local attorney just sold mom and dad a will, they're going to charge $50,000 to do one deed. That deed's usually $250, Randy, just wow. So you know. A deed's around $250 to $500, depending on where you go. So fire your attorney, please, may be another show that we're dealing with, but it's an antiquated protected field that the market has basically, you know, ran off. And the problem is most people in town, they trust that person. It's the only relationship they have, no different than the financial advisor. And because they have just that will, that cost is a real thing. So that's one. That's the one thing that they don't do well. Costs stink, right? It's an excessive cost that is unnecessary if you do planning ahead of time, because probate, you know, will is your one-way ticket to probate. Wills cannot actually be administered unless they go to court. They have to go through probate. That's the rub, Randy. Wills have to go through probate. The second is the time. In most states, and I can't speak for anything outside of Ohio, you have a minimum of 6 months for most estates based on the size to ensure that creditors can make a claim. That's why it's open. So it starts at 6 months, but everything takes longer. Hey, it's a government. It's a government agency, guys. I don't know what to tell you, except for it takes a minute to go through. On average, I think is a year is what we're seeing, you know, on and off of how long it takes through. So the bereavement process is delayed. It's hard to move on when you're dealing with the death of a loved one over the course of a year filing paperwork. So that's the second thing that stinks. Now, the third's a little nuanced. When you do a trust, which is a tool that you use legally. It's private. It doesn't go through probate. It doesn't go through any type of special treatment. You can name who you want as the trustees. You can control the distributions. Meaning, if I have children that are, 16 or 13 or 12, they don't get all their money at 18, which they would under a will. Once you hit 18, Randy, it's party time. Could you imagine the spring breaks you would go on if you got an inheritance at 18? You would be a piece of work.
9: I may not be now, here today.
2: A will, that's the only way you can do it.
18: Yeah.
2: And I know those people are going to say testamentary. I don't want to hear all the nuance. 99 times out of 100, that's what ends up happening. And when you have a trust, you can delay. You say, hey, you get a third at 25, you get a third at 30, you get a third at 35, or you can actually control the distributions for your grandkids or just for education. You have more control and safety built in. So wills aren't great to transfer wealth. They're not a great way to hand money on. So those are the three ways: cost, time, and control distributions. The only good thing, and the reason everyone needs a will, and the reason why is simple. For a lot of people with kids, it handles guardianship. Who's going to take care of my kids if something happens to them? That stuff goes in a will. All the guardianship provisions, state to state, that is handled in a will. That's why young parents and parents have those provisions in a will. They just never update them for retirement end of life distributions, which where a will no longer becomes out of date. It's like a top load Quasar VCR. It just doesn't work anymore, Randy. You can't get it to work. That is what the will is. It's outdated. It doesn't work. You need to upgrade to that streaming service so that you can actually get through retirement safely, cost effectively, and timely.
27: Well, you want to make things easier for your kids, so you want to give them money. You want to give them some inheritance. This is another way of making things a little easier for your kids, is to have all of these legal documents in place. That is a part of the roadmap for retirement at Golden Reserve. If you go someplace else, that is very likely not a part of their retirement planning. They're going to give you a business card and say, go see this person. We've worked with them before. They're really great. And then you go across town and you have another meeting, and then you got to get the other two together. It gets to be a bit of a mess and a time suck. So let's make that easier for you. At Golden Reserve, those people are right there for you. Here's the number. 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There's a place for you to put some information in there, and the team reaches out to you. Let's get the conversation started. For listeners across Austin and Central Texas, you can reach out to Greg and the team at 737-333-3335. That's 737-333-3335. 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
27: Coming up on the second half of Fire Your Financial Advisor, a woman tells us how she spent her inheritance, and she's not sorry. And you've heard about IRA to Roth conversions. We have one group that says they have found the number. They have found the sweet spot. We'll tell you what the number is, and we'll get the guy's opinion on that one coming up in just a second. All right, so you can write into the show and ask a question about your own personal finances or some kind of a snag that you're running into financially and have the guys answer the question. You can do it a couple of different ways. We've got AskGregRadio.com. You just use that website and you're on your way. You can also go to our YouTube channel or our podcast, and there's some comment areas there, and a lot of people use those comments to ask questions as well. So here is one of those. I inherited some money from my mother when she passed away. I was turning 65 and I had a mortgage of about $130,000 remaining. I had already saved enough for retirement and basically this was found money. Yet I could take that inheritance and I could invest it and make more money going into retirement. But I decided I'd pay off my mortgage and a few other smaller debts. I don't regret this decision one bit. It feels so good to have that debt gone. And I have enough money for the rest of my life. Should we continue to play the game even though I have already won the game? A great way to look at it. So, Tim, this kind of gets into your ballpark there, talking about how people spend their inheritance. Is, do you find that that's one of the first places they go, eliminate debt, or do they go out and buy the boat that they always wanted to? What do you see when people get their inheritance?
1: Well, certainly I don't see a whole lot of people immediately wanting to pay off debt, but man, one, I love that we get listener questions. That's pretty awesome. And two, I think there's a lot to be said about somebody that makes that responsible decision and knocks out that debt.
27: Mm-hmm.
1: At Golden Reserve, we talk about how we generate fees. And for us, we're not going to say, oh, well, you could make a lot more money in the market, so keep that debt, because that's doesn't make sense. Mm-hmm. In her position and for her peace of mind, she said, I'm going to take care of this debt. And she said it made her feel good. And I think that's awesome. I mean, I was listening to Greg earlier and we're talking about winning. Like, we should have stickers that say, I won the game. Like, all I can do now is lose, right? We talk about analogies like chips on the table and stuff like that. Like, if I ran a race and I beat you, I'm not going to keep running just to keep running, mm-hmm. right? And I think that's what we're all about at Golden Reserve. You worked hard, you made it to halftime, you saved your money. Now let's be smart about it, because you did the hard work. Now let's enjoy it. And maybe some people enjoy it by buying that boat with the inheritance. Maybe some people, you know, we have to try and almost get them out of their own head that they can enjoy their money and spend their money. And for this lady, paying off that debt, maybe that was that cloud for her that created that peace of mind. But for whatever it is that gets you that peace of mind and that enjoyment of life, like, that's what the roadmap is all about. It's about showing you that you've won the game,
27: mm-hmm.
1: and now you can enjoy that retirement. You can do those things.
27: It's a great way that she ended that, Greg. Yeah, I've already won the game. Why should I keep playing the game? And that's something that you've said many times.
2: Yeah, and I'd say, all right, well, let's see how much you really want to feel good paying off debt. Let's just do some math.
27: Mm-hmm.
2: Like, let's see how good you want to feel. And I'm like, all right, cool. Let's say that you didn't, you know, pay off your mortgage and you put it in fixed income. Let's say you get 6%. So it's almost, you know, this is safe money that you're, that's predictable. And I'd say, all right, over 10 years, you'd make roughly $44,000. Over 20 years, you'd make $114,000. Does that change your mind? Is the elation of having no debt better than having an extra $44,000 or $114,000 in addition to that $130,000? I don't know. What if we put in the stock market? All right, let's play that game again. So instead of, we're assuming her debt's roughly 3%, we said 6%, so it's a delta of 3. If, let's say 10% the last 10 years. So now you're getting 7% in the market compounding, because we've got to remember, it compounds over time. So over 10 years, you'll have an additional $125,000. Over 20 years, it'd be an additional $370,000. Do you still feel confident and better paying off your debt? And if the answer is yes, then do it. But I think someone should do some math before you just cut a check to pay down really, really cheap money. A lot of people have some really great interest rates, some in the twos. During that 0% interest run we had for 4 or 5 years, there's some free money out there that you at least want to ask the question. I think it's also interesting, we're talking about paying off debt. We had this question, I think I was on, but you know, Tim, we get a lot of call-ins that say, hey, I got a bunch of bills from mom and dad. Do I need to pay this money off? Mm-hmm. Can you, no one believes me when I say you don't have to pay it, by the way, but can you walk through how you advise people not to list all the creditors trying to get them to pay with their own money to pay off mom and dad, and that they can't come after them no matter what they say?
1: Yeah, certainly. So it is a common question and people don't believe us when we answer it the way we do. But you know, when you're administering someone's estate, we're looking at the assets that they have and the debt that they might have had. And maybe it's medical debt, maybe it's credit card debt. Some debt is secured. If it's a secured debt, like a mortgage, we're going to have to deal with it. But other debt is unsecured. And that's things like credit cards. Trust me, if you miss your Amex payment by 10 minutes, they will jump your rate to 30%. They are doing fine.
27: Mm-hmm.
1: So when we talk about these bills, I think people, they're like, oh, I have to do this, I have to do this. You don't necessarily have to do it. And you know, we work for our clients. So I think the one takeaway I always have is like, just call us before you write a check. Make sure you understand, you know, that debt.
2: So what Tim is saying is, if you know that you don't have a lot of time left on this planet, max out all your credit cards and your kids will not have to pay them. I'm not joking. That's actually a true thing. Like the kid, you have no you know, this isn't like the 1800s where you inherit your parents' debt in indentured servitude. Like, they literally are on the hook. And now they're going to call you and say a lot of things. These people will find you, call you and say that you have to pay out of your own money. But if it's not in the estate, you do not have to service any debt from any life insurance proceeds, inherited 401k, inherited bank account transfers, all those things that transfer directly to you outside of the estate, which is hopefully most of your assets. You don't have to use that money to pay off any debt. And you can tell them to spend. And a lot of times we'll do it for you. So a lot of times talk to your attorney, because they'll just handle, you just, hey, just talk to my attorney. I always say that's the easiest thing to do. Hey, I have an attorney involved, talk to my attorney. And they'll reach out to them and they'll know where that goes, which is nowhere. Pretty neat, huh?
27: I love that. You're listening to Fire.
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27: 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And we're talking through some of the issues of retirement planning. 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It's not giving out business cards. 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
12: The U.S. Supreme Court seems likely to uphold laws that prohibit transgender women and girls from competing on a women's or girls' school sports teams. After nearly 3.5 hours of arguments in a pair of cases from Idaho and West Virginia, a majority of the justices appear to be, agree with the states, like the state of Texas, and that the laws can remain in place.
13: Well, I mean, states' rights, that's how it should be. I think it's absurd that there would be any state, or any governing body for that matter, that would play along with this first world problem, you know, public fetish that has become so mainstream. You're not going to other countries where they have real problems and finding a bunch of, you know, elitist liberal whites over there talking about how put upon they are because they, you know, people are misgendering them, and the Y chromosomes can't compete in physical sports against, you know, real females. It's really almost an embarrassment to the nation that we've even taken this all the way to the Supreme Court.
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12: I'm going to squeeze in Allie. She wants to weigh in on this dyslexic story. The numbers of dyslexic students in the state of Texas in just 5 years has skyrocketed 600%. Yes, dyslexic students are now under the umbrella for special education. Allie, good morning.
14: I don't believe dyslexia is because of social media, TikTok, or any of those other reasons. I am 41 and I have dyslexia. My daughter, who's 7, also has it. It's something you're born with. It's something you have to learn to manage. And I actually didn't learn to read till 5th grade because of it. I think the uptick is because we're actually testing for it now. Back in the 90s, we didn't. They thought something was just wrong with my eyes.
13: But it's a 600% increase in just the past several years. That seems like such a large jump just to attribute only to better testing. Maybe you're right, but it just seems an abnormally large jump.
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2: Well, a lot of us are going into retirement with a big 401k. That's where we've saved most of our money. And then we hear this idea that we're supposed to convert this money because it's all tax infested and we're supposed to move it over to a Roth a little bit at a time, perhaps. Well, an article in MSN says they have discovered the number. How much should I convert? They said $43,000 or less per year will keep you in the 12% tax bracket. Without even knowing how much money these people have. Greg, I just don't get the math here. This seems like an incomplete equation to me. I need more information. What do you see here?
3: What I see is that when I checked this article this morning, they took it down.
2: that says something.
3: MSM took this article down.
2: Wow.
3: Or I just don't know how to type the URL correctly. I mean, it's one or the other. So if you guys can find it, let me know. But I could not find this article. MSN said that it no longer exists.
2: Okay.
3: So I think they may have found out that you can't provide broad tax advice, first of all, via articles.
2: Yeah.
3: And second of all, it's probably not right. You know, if you're not factoring all your forms of income, everyone's different. And I don't think it's the worst thing in the world if you go over 12%. I think that's the miss here is, in some way, shape, or form, you need to have a Goldilocks approach where it's like, it's not too little tax, it's not too much tax. And I do think it can't be too little tax because you'll never whittle down your 401k. If you're not, if you have a $2 million 401k or IRA and you're only taking a small percentage out, 43,000, the chances of you getting through any of the principal is almost zero. Right? You're not going to be able to detax anything. And then it all goes to your kids and they pay 35% for the whole thing. So it doesn't work. So the art of IRA tax planning is figuring out that, and in our experience, I will qualify it, 7 to 10 years, it's a year projection, not a number projection. So we do most of our conversions, regardless of the size of the IRA, in 7 to 10 years. And I can tell you why that's a generalization is because the tax savings do not increase the longer the plan goes on. So you don't get more tax savings just because the plan goes for 20 years. It's marginal. It actually goes the other way. There's more risk of it going. Tax rates can, because remember, at any point in time, they can raise the tax rates and everything changes then. If the new 12% floor is 15% floor, guess what? Everyone's out 3%. Everyone just lost $30,000 of their, you know, $1 million IRA. Overnight. And that's the real, oh man, I got to get on top of this faster. Because when we build an IRA tax plan, there's also IRMA. The IRMA things are real, right? If you spike IRMA, there's different thresholds. You know, your lowest IRMA level is around 200 or 2400 a year. Mid-level's 400 to 400, you know, 5000 a year. And then you have the highest IRMA based on income and your conversion, which is the same thing, is $700 a year, which could be $8,400. I mean, that's goodness gracious, that's almost three or four times the size of the first one. So you're playing with the IRMA level. You're playing with, am I taking enough out? Am I going to, you know, what? It shouldn't be what tax bracket you're in either. By the way, if you're playing that game, you don't know anything about tax in the sense that I'm okay paying a little bit more than 15% tax because it's not all at 15. It goes through, it fills up the 12, it fills up the zero. It works its way up. It's a graduated tax. So everyone's paying something in the 12% tax bracket. It's just a question of how much you're paying in the higher ones. And I think when we build our, you know, our team of CPAs has helped us, you know, iron this out. When we build an IRA tax plan for everyone, our goal is simple. We want you to pay the least amount of tax possible based on your income, your goals, and the size of your IRA. And that gets built out with everybody that comes in. And if you want to see what yours would look like, we build an IRA tax plan as part of every introductory roadmap where you'll see what the projection is. And that gets refined as you spend, as the market goes up and down, and we update that every year. And we don't just do the math. We ensure that you execute on it, that the conversion happens every year. We have a tax meeting at the end of every year with all of our clients to ensure that their tax plan is updated, but also executed in a way that makes sense so that you keep on the rails in terms of getting that thing completely converted over the course of 7 to 10 years. Because now, Randy, if you can get that whole darn thing out at 15 cents on the dollar, let's say 12 or 12 cents on the dollar, 15 cents on the dollar, $1 million IRA, that's $100,000 to $120,000 to $150,000 of taxes paid, right?
2: Mm-hmm.
3: What if it goes to your kids, or, you know, when it goes to your, we call this, you know, the widow's penalty, where if one of you pass, those rates can go in the 20s easily, because that 12% rate isn't a 12% rate anymore for that same amount of income. It increases exponentially because you have single filing rates for your spouse, your widow. They don't get any benefit of that, even if it was dad's IRA or mom's IRA, and then that surviving widow has to now take the same amount of money out. And then it goes to the kids and it's taxed at the kids' rates, the kiddo's penalty. All of those things are why there's a alarm clock on this IRA that can go boom. And it's ticking, right? And we got to get this thing converted before taxes are raised, before a spouse passes, or before both spouse passes and it goes to the kids. If those things happen, our entire apple cart gets upset and people are paying double or even triple the amount of taxes. And that's why paying between 12 to 15%, paying 1 or 2, 3% more taxes may be the best thing you ever did from a tax planning standpoint versus trying to just stay in the 12% and then, oh, I stayed in the 12% for the last 20 years. Well, congratulations. Now you have $1 million going to your children that are now paying 30% tax on it.
2: Mm-hmm.
3: Delaying it isn't winning. Getting it all converted at a rate that is reasonable is winning, and paying the tax now and having a plan that can get it done over 7 to 10 years, in our experience, is the secret sauce of beating Uncle Sam. And it's part of every roadmap we build.
2: And Tim, when we talk through this, the widows and the kiddos penalty that Greg talks about each week, it's easy to see the benefits of not having to go through that RMD process. But what Greg is talking about there, that's your area there where that money finally comes down to the heirs. And I would imagine if the news that comes from you is, well, you're going to get $500,000, and that's $500,000. It's not $500,000 less taxes. That's got to be a good day for the heirs.
4: It's a great day for the heirs. And we see both sides of it, Randy. We see the folks that did the planning ahead of time, and then their kids say, wow, that's awesome. Now, can we do that so that our mm-hmm. children experience, you know, that same benefit from planning ahead? And that's really the key, is the plan itself. Because, it's as individual as your fingerprint. So trying to say $43,000 is the hot button, that made no sense to me either when I saw that. And we see the opposite, that we see the people that don't plan, right? And then we have to be the bearers of bad news to explain to them, oh, by the way, you don't get to stretch this out. You have to pay tax on it and you have 10 years. And when I was looking at the average age someone inherits an IRA, it's like in their late 50s or early 60s, it's changed a little bit. But the problem is that's often your highest earning years.
2: Mm-hmm.
4: And now you get to layer a bunch of income on top of it. And that puts you in those 30, you know, and higher percent brackets that Greg was referring to. So why not control it? Why not pay it at, you know, 12 or 15%? And that's really where, you know, a lot of the plans end up at Golden Reserve. And that makes my job easier because I don't have to be the bearer of bad news when someone passes away.
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10: Deal for a deal. I'm Daria Albinger, Fox News. President Trump says the framework for a peace agreement with Iran is expected to be signed tomorrow. Fox's Rich Edson at the White House says the sticking point had been the nuclear program.
11: American and Iranian officials say they've made significant progress in negotiations on a ceasefire agreement. Senior administration official says the two sides are about 80 to 85% of the way there. Iranian Foreign Minister Abbas Araghchi writes a deal, quote, has never been closer. Pending its finalization, the media should refrain from entering speculation about its content. Specifics are unclear, though a senior administration official suggested an initial phase would extend the ceasefire for 60 days when Iran would reopen the Strait of Hormuz, agree to dismantle its nuclear material and ship it out of the country, and end its support for terrorist groups across the region. If Iran hits certain performance metrics, then it could receive access to billions in frozen assets.
10: Vice President Vance emphasizing Iran will meet its obligations before it sees any economic benefits. Team USA won its World Cup opener last night against Paraguay. 4-1.
6: Amazing, spectacular, historic. It's being called the best U.S. men's national soccer team showing at a World Cup ever. And that's because for the first time in history, the U.S. men's national soccer team scored 4 goals in a World Cup match. To put that in perspective, Team USA scored 3 goals total in the last World Cup. Now, last night, Team USA dominated Paraguay 4-1 in Los Angeles, led by Flo Balogun, becoming the first American to score 2 goals in a World Cup match since 1930.
10: Fox's Brian Yenis outside MetLife Stadium, which has been rebranded New York, New Jersey Stadium for the tournament. This, by the way, is the first time the U.S. has hosted a World Cup match since 1994. Next up for the U.S., Australia, next week in Seattle. 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
12: News Radio KLBJ Radar Weather Watch. Severe heat is expected for our listening area again today. We'll look for an afternoon high settling at about 93. Partly cloudy skies down to around 76 this evening. For tomorrow, a good chance of seeing some rain showers and thunderstorms. It's about a 70% chance and a high of 90. That's your News Radio KLBJ Radar Weather Watch. I'm Rachel Marisek.
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2: 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Today's show is all about the 401k. I know this is a big piece of retirement for many people, but it is just one piece of the retirement plan, an important one. We're going to dig in today with Ryan Wheelis. Ryan, welcome in. How's your week going?
18: It's going great, my friend. We have a great podcast coming out. Really good information. The guy we interviewed is a guy named Fritz Gilbert. Okay. Folks, you don't want to miss this one. We spent so much time in this podcast interview with Fritz. He's got a blog out there called Retirement Manifesto. I'll give him a nice plug here on the radio. But it was interesting because we spent more time talking about the emotional side of retirement than we did the dollars and cents.
2: Yeah.
18: And it was really fascinating because what people don't realize is when they leave work, there's a lot more from work they were getting than just the paycheck.
2: Mm-hmm.
18: Right. You know, they were getting accolades, recognition, they were getting structure, they were getting purpose. You know, there was all these elements that you don't realize that you were getting. And it was pretty fascinating to have a conversation with this gentleman. So folks, check us out at Redefine Retirement Podcast. It is absolutely worth a listen. And I will tell you this, I believe the emotional side of planning for retirement is equally as important as the financial side by a mile. So make sure you tune in and check it out.
2: Yeah, you can just search for Redefine Retirement. It's on YouTube. Also, whatever podcasting app you use, you'll find Redefine Retirement there. Just search for it and really dig into that emotional side. As Ryan mentioned, people overlook that all the time heading into retirement, and it can really throw off the successful retirement. But today, Ryan, we're going to focus on more of the financial side, right? The 401k, a big piece of that retirement puzzle that you work through. And today we're going to talk about, you know, what happens when you leave a job? What do you do with it? Do you roll it over? Do you move it somewhere else? We'll talk about the taxes. There's a trap inside your 401k that most people aren't planning for. And then also, how do you turn that 401k into a retirement paycheck, Ryan? So this is a big topic because most people are relying on the 401k, aren't they?
18: Well, I mean, the 401k for most folks, Ben, is the largest asset that they have and is what they're going to use to finance their ideal lifestyle in retirement. And I said the ideal lifestyle for a reason, because to figure out where you want to go and what you want to do, you have to create a vision for how you're going to spend your time in retirement. All right. Because there's a couple of phases. The first one's the honeymoon phase, right? The honeymoon phase is about a year or two. You go travel, every day becomes Saturday, and you embrace that. But then if you're not careful, you move into the disorientation phase. And the disorientation phase is where you really don't have any purpose. You don't know which way's up or down. And Ben, it's really fascinating because a lot of people find themselves, nearly 40% of retirees out there, by the way, find themselves depressed after the honeymoon phase. Mm-hmm. Okay. And then you move into the trial and experience phase where you're out there kind of trialing and erroring. What am I going to do with my time? Some folks choose to do charity. Some folks embrace other hobbies. Some people pick up golf. I mean, whatever it is, but you're trying to find your way. And the last one is a purposeful retirement. Like, what are you, you're living with purpose. And it's fascinating to me because the 401k is going to finance whatever vision comes out of the four phases of retirement. Okay. And how do we get there? Right. Well, we got to get there by asking a series of questions, folks. And when you sit down and talk with one of my people at Allied Wealth, we have 99 questions that we take people through to get an idea of where they are today, where they want to be tomorrow, and what they want to do in retirement. Once we have those questions answered, then we move over to the 401k and we say, okay, listen, you've got this large asset here. What do we do with these dollars to position them in a way that allows you to finance this ideal vision in up markets and down markets and sideways markets? And Ben, I think that's the most important aspect of retirement. And I think that's where one area that Allied Wealth and Redefined Retirement really stands out in a big way. It's why we're different.
19: Yeah. And remember, you can always text the word plan to 21,000. Take up that opportunity to get a second opinion on your 401k, right? I know a lot of people think about the 401k. They're putting money away. They're contributing every month, right? Maybe they're picking some investments. They don't think the long term, right? What do I do when I move and leave this job? And then how do I turn that into a paycheck? And as we dig into this, I want to start with, you know, that moment you change jobs, that 401k. What do you have to be thinking about? Because paycheck stops and 401k changes from an accumulation account into a retirement income tool.
18: Well, let's look at it two ways, Ben, because you said two things there. You said change jobs, right? So yep. If you change jobs, what you may not know is your 401k plan is now eligible to roll over out of the 401k plan into an IRA, all right? And a lot of people get concerned about that, Ben, because they don't realize that it is a non-taxable event to do that. Now, why would you do that though, all right? Does it make sense to do that? Well, what a lot of people don't know is that in the 2008-2009 financial crisis, a lot of people prior to that were trading 401ks way more than the government and ERISA felt like they should be able to do. So after that financial crisis, the companies that offer these plans did not want the responsibility of a successful retirement and savings amount of your doing to be on their shoulders. So they watered down these plans in a big way. They put all these rules and stipulations in. So largely what you have is about 25 funds to allocate your capital to, all right? And so the question I always ask folks is this: listen, is there a possibility that there are better opportunities outside of your 401k plan, thinking that there's over 12,000 mutual funds in existence, by the way, not to mention ETFs and stocks and bonds and commodities and, you know, AI stocks and private equity and private credit and life insurance and annuity. I mean, there's all kinds of stuff out there to invest in. But by making that transition, what you do is you open up the world of opportunity that exists outside of a 401k plan. And that's such an important thing to do because, you know, we have people come in the office, Ben, and we'll look at their current 401k plan funds. And what I'm looking for is two things. I'm looking at the return they're getting versus the risk they're taking, okay? So if they're going to a new job, what I want to do is keep the return high, and I want to keep the risk a little bit higher. And the reason why I want to do that is volatility is a very good thing when the market is going up, okay? And if you're going to work for 5 or 10 more years, there's a strong chance the market's going to be higher 10 years from now than it is today. So if we're adding money to the plan and we're getting that company match on top of it and we experience some upside volatility, that's a very, very good thing. So I want to make sure that we're being a little more risky, so to speak, in our growth years of our 401k where we're contributing, okay? Now, if we're moving into retirement, the game changes tremendously. We don't want to have that high volatility in retirement. We don't want to be taking on more risk. We want to smooth out the returns. We want to smooth out the ups and downs. And the reason why we want to do that, Ben, is this. You move from putting money into your 401k each month, okay, and during while you're working, to taking money out of your 401k each month, each quarter, each year, however you want to do it, to finance your ideal lifestyle and retirement. And if you're always drawing money out and the markets are down, what you're doing is locking in losses and selling investments at a loss to produce the income that you need. And I think it's really important too to understand that when you roll the money out of your 401k, what you're going to do is you're going to create purpose for your dollars. You're going to compartmentalize and segment your dollars into various purposes. You're going to have a long-term growth bucket. You're going to have a midterm growth bucket. You're going to have an immediate income need bucket, all right? And those invested dollars are going to accomplish different things. So for instance, if we look at someone who retired into 2000, 2001, and 2002, a concept called sequence of returns risk destroyed their portfolio, especially if they didn't purpose their money coming out of the 401k. Meaning, if you had all your money in an equity-based portfolio, all right, you are in a situation to where you likely drew too much money down, compounded by the losses you took in the portfolio, to where you're never going to get back to where you were before you retired. All right. So think about it this way. What if instead of being dependent upon just one strategy, I purpose my money, I segment it out and create purpose for my different segments. And now I'm in a situation to where if the market's going down 3 years in a row, I've got a bucket of capital to draw from that's not dependent upon the stock market. I'm not locking in losses at a low point. All right. Because if you think about it this way, Ben, the biggest risk people face in retirement is the first 5 to 10 years. And if you can get through that first 5 to 10 year period and avoid sequence of returns risk, the longevity of retirement and the probability of you living a good retirement goes through the roof. But so many people don't even know what I'm talking about. They think their 401k itself is a plan. And I have news for you, folks. A 401k is not a plan. It's an investment vehicle that allows you to accumulate money and not pay tax on the contributions, get a company match, not pay tax on that company match, get growth over the long term, not pay growth on that money while it's growing, all right? That's what it is. But to get the money out of the 401k and finance retirement, it takes a plan. And I've got a team of certified financial planners standing by right now to help you build your very own written comprehensive financial plan so that you know where you're going. All right. If you plan for this stuff, you know where you're going, Ben. And I can tell you right now, the people that do planning and really think about it are oftentimes able to retire much earlier than they thought possible, retire on less money than they thought they needed, and they can stop trading those time for dollars. Why is that important? You get 12 good years in retirement, folks. 12 good years. Most of us retire at 65 because of healthcare. We don't go to Medicare until 65, which means we've got until age 77. At 77, that's when our 12 good years are up. All right. So get a plan. Stop trading your time for dollars. You can do that right now.
19: Yeah, just text the word plan to 21,000 to start that process, right? It's very simple. Just pick up your cell phone, text PLAN to 21,000. If you're within 10 years of retirement or recently retired and you still have money in that old 401k, now is the time to reach out to Allied Wealth by texting plan to 21,000 and ask for that complimentary 401k retirement review, right? Find out where you stand, where you need to go, what adjustments you could be making to that 401k. And hey, how to turn that into income, right? That's the biggest piece of that puzzle. So we'll get dig more into this 401k conversation coming up right here on Redefine Retirement.
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19: 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Also, text that to find out more about workshops, because Ryan, you always say, if we're listening to this right now, you're probably pretty close to one of your upcoming workshops.
18: Yeah, we got them all over the place, Ben. Austin, Beaumont, here all over Houston. And really what we're trying to do is provide education. What we're really spending a lot of time on right now, Ben, is actually estate planning. And estate planning is interesting because they're like, wait a minute, Ryan, you're a financial advisor putting on an estate planning class. And I'm like, absolutely we are. And here's why, folks. When you talk to our attorneys, which we have many of them that we work with throughout the state of Texas, they will tell you time and time again, the most important role in an estate plan is the role of the financial advisor. And in fact, one of my advisors, Caleb, does a great job with this, by the way. He comes into the workshop and he's got a big binder. All right. It's a big, thick binder. He went to meet with his estate planning attorney and got all his stuff done. And he walks into the estate planning class and says, listen, folks, let me tell you, a lot of us think we have an estate plan or we don't. We need one. But here's the most important part. If you don't do it the right way, you can take this entire thing and throw it in the garbage. He throws the binder in the trash, right? And what he's saying is this, the number of folks out there who don't go to step two and connect their estate planning attorney with their financial advisor, because the financial advisor ultimately here is the quarterback, by the way, to make sure that the beneficiary designations on your accounts, on your property, on your stuff actually points to your trust. If you don't take time to do that, folks, okay, what is going to happen is what you think is going to happen to your dollars when you pass on is not going to happen because you didn't take time to properly coordinate your beneficiaries. And I can't tell you the number of times I've seen people come in and go, hey, Ryan, listen, we got a trust. We're good. Okay, cool. Let's do a beneficiary review of your accounts and let's just make sure. And then, Ben, we found out in this one instance that the ex-wife's name from years ago was in the 401k plan.
19: Not great.
18: So if that husband would have died, even though his trust said one thing, the beneficiary designation on the 401k plan still had the guy's ex-wife as the beneficiary. And it was a contentious divorce. Imagine that, right? So just little things like that are so important. And Ben, this is another one. We're getting off the 401k topic here for a second, but this is super important because, you know, people who are estate planning minded, what they are trying to do is protect dollars and make sure their assets go to their beneficiaries in the most efficient manner possible. All right. So one of the things we do in our estate planning classes when folks come in and we do an estate plan review for them is I always ask them, okay, listen, You've got $2 million here, all right? How are these dollars invested? Well, Ryan, we've got an advisor and he moves things around for us. Okay, cool. Do you have any idea how much risk the advisor is taking with your money? And are you certain that this $2 million or more will be here in the future to pass to your beneficiaries? And every single time I get the answer, no. So I'm always trying to figure out, are you being adequately rewarded for the amount of risk your advisor's taking with your money? And is there a way to reduce that risk, increase that return, lower your costs, and create a situation to where the probability of those dollars and more being there in the future are more certain? Not guaranteed, but more certain, okay? That's an important part. The other one, Ben, is this. Hey, listen, you've got $2 million. Great job. You've got $5 million. You've got $10 million. One guy's got $20 million, okay? And ask him, listen, when your kids inherit this money, you've got a lot of this money inside of a tax-infested retirement account, like a 401k, IRA, whatever you want to call it, all right? What you may not realize is a major law change happened under the SECURE Act, and that law change now requires a beneficiary to liquidate a 401k or IRA account over a 10-year period. So if you've got two kids you put through college and they're making a, you know, call it $150,000 a year and they're single, okay? And you go dump a 401k or IRA onto their inheritance, you leave it behind to them, all right? They're going to have to dump anywhere from $200,000 to $300,000 a year in income on top of their ordinary income they're earning from their wages as single filers. What that means is nearly 37% of your IRA and 401k are going to be lost to taxes. So do you have a tax plan? Because at Allied Wealth, we are distribution specialists. I don't care if you leave your money in a beneficiary designation form or in a trust or however you do it. At some point in time, those assets are going to have to be distributed. And right now, whether you realize it or not, Mr. and Mrs. Jones, you are following the government's plan. And the government's plan is very good for the government and very bad for your beneficiaries. So if you want to take the steps to protect this money using a trust in an estate plan, doesn't make sense you're protecting it and making sure you're getting adequately rewarded for the risk you're taking in the markets with your money, okay? And you're cutting the tax man out of your portfolio and not tipping the tax man on the way out. And Ben, it's a mind-boggling to me the number of people out there that have advisors and have estate plans to where these things don't add up and don't match. And that's why we do these classes and folks love them. They learn so much when they go to them.
19: Yeah, that's just a little preview of what you can get out of those classes. Really, they're just so valuable to people that are getting close to retirement or in retirement. And you can find out more about the upcoming ones. And hey, reserve your spot as well by texting PLAN to 21,000. Again, PLAN to 21,000 to learn more about those classes and workshops coming up around you. So we're getting into the 401k, talking about this too, Ryan. I know we talked a little bit about, you know, reasons why you'd move it out, but is the answer always very simple? Hey, you roll it over, move it elsewhere, or are there times where you actually leave it?
18: Well, there's some times when you should leave the money in the 401k plan, Ben. You know, we've had a lot of layoffs here in Austin. We had them in Houston and San Antonio and Dallas too, and Beaumont. And what people don't realize is that if you're laid off at 55, okay, you can access the money in your 401k plan and not pay a 10% early withdrawal penalty on that distribution, all right, which you normally would pay for taking money out of your 401k plan before reaching age 59 and a half. So you can avoid that by leaving your money in your 401k. Now listen, if you get laid off at 55, all right, and it happens, folks, bad things happen to good people all the time. Okay. The thing I want you to understand is that your 401k can be there to help bridge the gap between the current situation you're in until you find the next job. All right. You know, and here's the other thing too. You may not be aware that you may actually have enough money to retire at 55. And a lot of people are in that situation, Ben, where they didn't even realize it and they've got laid off. They come see us. I'm like, you know what, dude? If you don't want to go back to work, you don't have to. But we got to leave the money in the 401k plan, because if we don't, you're going to be subjecting yourself to taxes. And I can't tell you the number of times I've seen people do that. And they come to me and go, well, this advisor told me to roll my 401k plan over to an IRA and let them work with the money. I'm like, well, that's real good for them and not good for you, right? Because you're giving up the rule of 55 that's available inside of your 401k plan. So that's a layoff situation, right? If you're changing jobs, I'm a huge fan of opening up the world of investment opportunity that exists outside of my 401k plan before I roll it into a new 401k plan. For example, AI stocks. Let's just take, you know, Micron Technologies. Okay. I'm not saying buy that stock. I'm not saying sell that stock. All right. If you want to go look at it, go talk to an advisor, call us, whatever. But that stock has been on fire. Now, you can't buy Micron Technologies in most 401k plans. There's a few out there. You could do a self-directed brokerage account inside the 401k plan. Very few, by the way. But you can't buy Micron Technology. Well, man, that stock has gone from like $100 a share to like $700 a share. That's pretty cool. Actually, it's over $900 a share now.
2: Yeah.
18: You know, and so it's incredible. That's the kind of opportunity that exists outside the 401k plan. Now, listen, if you've got money in the 401k plan, you're not completely hopeless because you buy the S&P 500. It's a cap-weighted index, and you can participate in a lot of the AI stocks that are out there that are doing well. But there's just so many opportunities that exist outside of a 401k plan that don't exist inside of one. It is that simple. And then the other thing that's important too is it's, you know your retirement income personality. That is such an important thing, all right? What do I mean by that? Well, you know, if you are okay taking risk and you're okay having a cash bucket of 3 years to live on if the markets are down and knowing that the markets will recover over time, if you're okay with that stuff, you have a risk-based income personality, and that's okay. All right. You can invest your money into a portfolio of index funds or stocks or tactical portfolio management, whatever you want to do. All right. And as long as you understand that over the long term, for instance, if there's been a 20-year period where the market didn't make money, okay, that you're going to be okay, even though there's going to be some ups and downs and some peaks and troughs of the market going up and down during that time frame, that, hey, that's great. Cool. We can hook you up with that. No problem, right? The challenge, Ben, becomes people who don't know their income personality, who don't want to ride the ups and downs of the stock market to receive the retirement income, who are concerned if the market drops, they may have to go back to work or go be a greeter at Walmart. Now, nothing wrong with being a greeter at Walmart if that's what you want to do. They're happy. They're shaking hands and kissing babies and all that kind of stuff. But, you know, the bottom line is this. You may not be in a situation mentally, okay, to where you want your income and retirement coming from a risk situation. And Ben, there's one more scenario, by the way. It's if you think you're okay with the risk and suddenly the market goes down 20 or 30%, and then you find out you're not okay with the risk, you find out you want your income coming from a different direction. And that's where things like a personal pension plan comes in, a guaranteed income contract comes in. There's a lot of opportunities out there to build into the portfolio of things that provide guaranteed income, okay? And so there's just so many reasons to at least engage and explore what's out there above and beyond the typical watered-down 401k options.
19: 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All right, more coming up. We'll talk more about the 401k taxes, also how to turn that into income as well, right here on Redefine.
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13: Listen, there's a slew of business owners on the east side of town. They've been dealing with a significant financial loss due to a series of break-ins. Now, Natasha Bajic, she is the owner of the Brass Ovaries Dance Studio. Now, she tells KVU that she showed up last week to find the mirrors all busted up, equipment damaged.
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13: 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I'm sure they're respectful business.
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15: Yeah.
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13: what that
15: and
13: is.
15: 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It's twerk time.
13: Say that again.
15: Bounce and wiggle, shake and pop, jiggle and drop. It's twerk time.
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13: Chrissy is checking in from North Austin this morning on this homeless issue. You got two competing efforts. You got the city cleaning up some encampments. You got the state sweeping in several days prior doing the same thing. And, well, the state's making some great progress. Chrissy, good morning in North Austin. What are you thinking about?
16: Good morning. Mm. So, you know, it's so interesting when you hear the mayor and the czar. And basically what I hear is a lot of complaining. And really in this world, you have, you know, people that complain and the people that provide solutions. And so I'm sure that they don't need the governor's permission to provide solutions. I'm sure the city knows where every single homeless encampment is. All they have to simply do is work. They go, oh, I see the governor's task force is over here. Let's take a team out. Let's give some flyers out. Let's say, hey, come to this location. We're going to provide you this, this, and this. Because apparently the city has millions of dollars at its fingertips. But where is it actually being used? I don't even know, you know, besides a few hotels, where is all the money going? You know, where is places to help people get cleaned up, to go for job interviews, to get help with their addictions? Where are those places in the city? It should be really well now.
13: It's a great point. That's an outstanding point. You're absolutely right. This is a real opportunity for the mayor to step up and solve a real problem. Right.
15: Yeah, sure.
13: Instead of, just sugarcoating this money pit that we've created, this homeless industrial complex. You're right, Chrissy. A full city audit would go a long way in restoring some credibility and trust at City Hall. But the mayor is fully embracing the politics of the time.
15: Yeah. Yeah. In fact, I imagine if you had a mayoral candidate who was genuine about a full top down third party outside audit and followed through with it, that you'd probably find a wildly successful candidate, mayor that could actually draw people together.
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19: 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It all starts by picking up the phone and calling 844-944-7555 or text the word plan to 21,000. We hear from people every single week that say, I wish I would have done this a little bit earlier. I was maybe a little nervous about calling in. I didn't love where I was standing, or maybe I didn't have a lot of the answers I think you might have had questions about. So don't worry about all that. Just pick up the phone, start now with that planning process, and find out more about Allied Wealth by texting plan to 21,000. So Ron, we're talking 401ks, and I keep hearing you talk about these tax infested retirement accounts. What are we talking about here? Yeah.
0: Well, I mean, Ben, think about it. When you, you know, we have a 401k, a 403b, 401a, there's all kind of things out there, but basically a company sponsored retirement plan. All right. And, you know, when you put money into the plan, you don't pay tax on those dollars. And when the company match goes in, you don't pay tax on those dollars, even though it's compensation to you. You don't pay tax on it. Then while the money's in there cooking and growing, you don't pay tax on the growth. All right. Now here's the challenge. Withdrawals are 100% taxed at ordinary income tax rates, which, by the way, are the highest income taxes and income tax rates you will pay. All right. There's none more than that. So what's interesting to me is people look at the amount of money they have in their 401k and, you know, they have $1 million, $1.5 million. All right. And they like, you know, they're like, hey, that's my money. Well, is it? Because if you have to pay tax on every dollar that comes out of that plan, that account, whatever you want to call it, doesn't some of the money belong to the IRS? Yeah. So, Ben, if you've got $1 million 401k, and this is just for easy math purposes, because I know people are driving down the road going to Home Depot, you know, $1 million 401k, and your effective tax rate is 20%. What that means is $800,000 of that 401k is actually yours.
15: Yeah.
0: So or IRA. It's a big difference, bud. Okay. And so it's important to understand that the taxes are a big deal. And most people are lopsided when it comes to retirement. And what do I mean by lopsided? I mean that you have anywhere from 80% of your assets to 90% of your assets you're going to use, or money that you're going to use to finance your ideal lifestyle and retirement, in that 401k IRA structure. You're tax invested. Okay. Now here's a challenge. We start spending money in retirement. And at Allied Wealth, we're big on doing what we call a smile spending plan.
15: Okay.
0: All right. So when you retire, you've got 12 good years. Those 12 years are your go-go years. Okay. Then you get to about RMD age and you move into your slow-go years. Because when you get older, folks, it just happens. We tend to slow down. It is what it is. Okay. And then, of course, we move into our no-go years where we slow down even more. Well, Ben, in most circumstances, the slow-go year slowdown and the no-go year slowdown represent a decrease in expenses or a decrease in spending, okay? Well, now what happens is we move into a situation where we are forced to take RMDs, required minimum distributions, all right? And what those can do is create havoc and tax nightmares, because you may only be spending, I don't know, 60 grand a year, 100 grand a year out of your IRA, whatever it is. Okay. And that may be all you need to live the life you need to live and cover your expenses and have some fun and go to dinner and that sort of thing. Okay. But now, because you're RMD age, the IRS says, oh no, whoa, $100,000. Oh no, that's not enough. You got to pull $300,000 out of your 401k IRA and pay tax on it, because the only two guarantees in life, Ben, are what?
15: Death and taxes.
0: Death and taxes. So you're getting closer to the end of your life, and we want to collect our taxes from you. And that's exactly what's happening. And so these RMDs can get large. They can mess you up and put you into higher tax brackets. They can create a situation where you pay way more tax than you used to on your Social Security benefits. Yes, folks, those benefits are taxable, by the way. They can cause your Medicare premiums to spike. It's called IRMA, folks. Income-related monthly adjusted amount. All right. The more income you have, the more Medicare premium you pay. IRMA, not the good Aunt IRMA, the bad one. Investment taxes. All right. And you could pay additional taxes on other investments. And then to blow it all up, Ben, when one of you dies, the surviving spouse has 1 year left to file in the joint tax brackets and still has to take those massive RMDs. So the taxes on those go up big time when one of the spouses passed away. And lastly, estate planning. When your kids get the money, they're now forced to liquidate millions of dollars in IRA dollars over a 10-year period, plus the growth. So this is a tax time bomb, Ben, and it's a big problem that people could solve by picking up the phone and calling Allied Wealth connecting with us and helping them understand there's an opportunity to mitigate this tax liability that so many people never take advantage of.
19: Yeah, phone number right now. Jot it down, 844-944-7555. You can also just text the word plan to 21,000 to schedule a discovery call. Find out if you're a good fit to work with the team at Allied Wealth. And if you aren't having these conversations about taxes and tax planning with your advisor, it's worth a phone call to Allied Wealth to find out how they implement their tax strategies, what part of the conversation that is, and how much of that puzzle, that retirement puzzle, those tax conversations happen to be. Again, 844-944-7555, or just text the word plan to 21,000 to schedule that complimentary call. And taxes, Ryan, I just said it, but not every advisor is doing this, right? This is not something that if you walk into any advisor's office, they're going to talk tax planning with you.
0: Ben, a lot of companies out there, believe it or not, are precluded from giving tax advice.

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1: One thing, too, Ben, is that right now, tax rates are low. We're the second best tax environment we've been in this country in the history of the United States. But guess what? We're also in a situation where the interest on the national debt is $1 trillion a year or something like that. $38 trillion in debt. We just spent $1 gazillion in this Iranian war. And folks, I got news for you. You're going to go through 15 election cycles in a 30-year retirement. 15. Do you think things are going to stay the same with 15 election cycles ahead of us? Absolutely. The answer is no way. Mm-mm. So take advantage of the great environment that we're in right now while you still can, and pick up the phone and give us a call and help my team of advisors build out a great tax plan for you and help you not tip the tax plan in retirement.
2: Yeah, it can make such a huge difference, and it's just a phone call away. 844-944-7555. Again, 844-944-7555. You can also just pick up your cell phone and text. If that's easier for you to do, just text the word plan to 21000 to schedule that discovery call with the team at Allied Wealth. Most people know how to put money into a 401k, but very few have that written plan for how to take it out. And that's what we're talking about here on Redefine Retirement. Still more
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8: And then coming up this afternoon, something really special. 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
8: 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And he's bringing Ed Clements on this afternoon.
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16: An Ohio mother says she went through the drive-thru, wanted to get something to eat for her daughter, and when they looked in the bag of food they had ordered, mom also saw a bag of marijuana in there. Mom and her attorney are winding up. They're down there in the built bullpen getting heated up. And they're coming in, and they're going to be throwing fastballs at Burger King looking for money. Are they entitled to money? Angela is with us. Good afternoon, Angela. How you doing?
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2: Yeah, happy.
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3: 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We're helping people understand income planning, the tax buckets, the different buckets they're going to have as they put together their portfolio. And I know for a long time, the kind of the thinking was, look, you want to spend money out of those after-tax dollars first, and then move to your IRAs, let that money continue to grow, tax deferred, right? And then start pulling from that, Ryan. But I know you told me before on this show that order of operations has changed. And so I'm curious, you know, why has it changed and what is more the path that you're seeing be more effective now?
4: Well, it's changed because, you know, think about this. Let's say that you've got a $200,000, you know, after-tax account and you've got a $2 million IRA, okay? And let's just say for easy purposes, because I know we're driving down the road right now or sitting at Home Depot or whatever we're doing, okay? And or workshop at home, like one of my clients listening right now. What's up, bud? And so, you know, you've got $200,000 in your after-tax brokerage account. Then you've got $2 million in your IRA, okay? So let's say that we're spending $100,000 a year. So you're telling me it makes sense to pull $100,000 in year one out of my taxable brokerage, all right? Pull $100,000 in year two out of my taxable brokerage. Now that money's gone. Okay. And then start drawing from my IRA. Yet the tax significance of doing that is so huge over that 2 year period that it makes sense to do. And I just don't buy it. I don't love it at all. And here's why. Like, I would rather you not touch that brokerage account at all. Okay. Leave it there. All right. Use the IRA money first, because what's going to happen is when you turn 73, you're going to be forced to liquidate the IRA and take distributions out of it. And those distributions can get really large. More importantly, due to the widow's tax, okay, when you die and your spouse is left to take RMDs, they have to take out the same amount of RMDs, but they move out of the joint filer tax brackets into the single filer tax brackets. And so the amount of tax they pay on those RMDs gets even higher. All right. And then so when your kids inherit the money, your kids now have 10 years to liquidate IRAs. All right. So what I'd rather see you do is start pecking away at those IRA balances much sooner and use your after-tax brokerage account money as a filler bucket. Strategically use Roth money as a filler bucket. Right. And we use those to kind of keep you in certain tax brackets so that you're paying less and less income tax overall throughout time. Even on RMDs, we may be able to keep you in a situation where you're only paying 12% tax. Okay. And folks, here's the magic number, by the way, and I love doing this. Ben, what is the appropriate amount of money to have in your IRAs if you've executed a really good Roth conversion plan?
5: I have no idea.
4: Well, it is the amount of money to where your RMD would equal the standard deduction and the over 65 exemptions.
5: Okay.
4: Because if your RMD equals that, guess what? You're not paying any taxes on your RMD distributions. Okay. And so people are hearing that right now going, wait a minute, Ryan, I'm not quite following you. That's what I need to do on a whiteboard with you folks. And that's if you call us and join the show and talk to Joel, we'll schedule a time to go over that with you. But that's a great strategy. All right. So we had some people come in the other day. They're like, hey, Ryan, we want to convert it all. I'm like, guys, listen, if you convert it all, you're actually working against yourself. Why don't we do it this way? Let's create a situation to where now we've converted enough to where your standard deduction covers your RMD taxes. And you're basically getting that money out of your IRA now tax-free without having to do the Roth conversion. And like, we never thought about that. That's awesome. I mean, I guess over and over and over again, you know, we just, you know, years and years ago, I had a guy that I did the radio show with. He's since passed away. His name is Brooke. And he's great, great, great individual, great client, great friend. But he used to do the show with me, kind of a co-host like you do. And he would tell me on the show, is, you know, Ryan, the stuff that I hear from you, I'm a pretty smart guy. I've done well financially. I've done a lot of reading and researching, that sort of thing. But there's just, the more I talk to you and do the show with you, I realize there's just things that I don't know, right? And there's so much out there that we just don't know. And we can research until we're blue in the face, folks. But ideally, you know, I wouldn't know what you did if you know, I went to your workplace and tried to do your job. I might be able to get on ChatGPT and say, tell me what a you know, a crane operator does on a oil platform, or what an engineer does in Exxon, or what an attorney does in court, or what a doctor does in heart surgery. And I might get some tidbits there, but there ain't no way I'm going to be able to do that job at your function, at your level, by doing some research and trying to figure out things about. There's just not, right? There's just certain amounts of experience you get over time. And that's what we have here at Allied Wealth doing this. I founded the company in 2008. So we've been doing this a long time. So, you know, folks, just understand, you know, get help from somewhere. There are studies that show, I think there's a Vanguard study out there, Ben, that talks about, like, clients that don't work with a financial advisor will wind up with substantially less assets than ones that do. And I think in the study, there was a difference of $1.5 million over a period of 30 years because someone worked with an advisor versus not. And sure, folks, I mean, there's reasons why, you know, you need to do this, because just the instance of planning, right? So many people out there think, hey, I've got this, you know, these statements, and I work at the bank. Interestingly enough, a lady called us in the bank recently. Big bank. We all know it. Heck, I bank there. And she's coming to us because she wants to work with us as her financial advisor. And the reason why she's doing that is, even at that bank, the advisors there, she just says they're just salespeople. They're not planners. They don't do retirement planning. They don't do tax planning. They don't do estate planning. I say this because I think a lot of people get caught up thinking, Ben, that all we do is pick the stocks and bonds and mutual funds, and that's what we do. And it may be in the old days when there were brokers out there, that's all there were, not fiduciary advisors like us at Allied Wealth. But we are holistic planners, folks, and we do so much more than that.
3: Yeah, you can get in touch now. Text the word plan to 21,000, right? 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These are the conversations that they're having in the offices of Allied Wealth right now. A team of certified financial planners are ready to work with you to help you build your own certified financial plan that you can rely on, that you can trust in retirement. Just text the word plan to 21,000. And we talk value all the time, Ryan, and you mentioned it. I mean, people don't really realize that the big difference there. And I think too, you know, just hearing some of your stories here on the show today, maybe you don't have a huge upside by working with an advisor all the time, right? Maybe you're good at getting returns, and hey, maybe you're not going to help them generate significant more returns. But the downside, man, eliminating a lot of that risk, I think is the big part of where the value is that most people just can't do on their own.
4: Well, Ben, you know, we had a husband and wife team come in recently, and the husband's getting up there and he's trading his accounts. And I will tell you right now, this guy has done a phenomenal job. He is killed. Okay. But he's made a couple of mistakes here recently. And we all do. I mean, there's no perfect investor out there. Even Warren Buffett's lost money over time, right? Ask Warren Buffett about his first airline trade. And so, you know, this gentleman though, we started talking to him, and I said, listen, you've done well, bud. He's basically doubled his retirement savings, doubled it. Okay. In like 12 years. I mean, that's phenomenal. All right. But I said, listen, what I want to go with here is A, you retired with more money than you ever thought you would have. And now you have two times that money, and yet you're still doing what you're doing. And I looked at his wife and I said, do you think he enjoys this? And she says, Ryan, I don't enjoy it because we don't get to do as much as I want to do. I want to go travel more. I want to go have more fun. I want to go out to dinner more. I want to be less worried about managing. She said the word stupid money. That's what she said. Okay. And so what I showed this gentleman is, listen, let's do a deep dive in your portfolio. All right. And what I want to show you is the amount of risk you're taking for the return you're getting. And are you being adequately rewarded for that risk? And so he pulled up his portfolio in our analysis software, and his standard deviation and risk level was through the roof. I mean, meaning, Ben, if the market blew up tomorrow and the Iranian war went crazy and oil went to $200 a barrel and the 10-year treasury went to 7 or 8%, the 30-year treasury was at 10%, which, you know, folks, I don't want that to happen. I don't believe it's going to happen. I'm not doom and gloom, but it could. And his portfolio would draw down like 60%. And I'm like, are you okay with that if that happens? And the wife's like, absolutely not. I'm not okay with that at all. And so I said, well, listen, I said, here's a situation that you need to understand. You're going to be the one to find out if his retirement plan works or not. Okay. And the amount of money you guys have, you guys could put this in a safe bucket and generate well into what you need income-wise, probably 2 or 3 times that. And she looks over at her husband. She says, I think we found our solution. Okay. And so we're working right now to figure out how to unwind what this gentleman's doing and kind of step in and not necessarily take over, We're going to listen to him and take his guidance for sure. This guy's done a good job, but start coming in to assist because he too even admitted, you know, Ryan, the more I think about this, I am done with this. I'm tired of doing it myself. I really need some help. And then we started talking about tax planning, estate planning, all the other stuff that we do, Medicare selection, all these things. And each year with our clients, and he said, you know, I really did not see the value in an advisor, which, you know, I should have because I may have done some things differently here. And I really appreciate you guys doing what you do. And I'm glad we called the show and I'm glad we reached out to you guys to get some help.
3: Yeah. And if you're listening to that and going, hey, you know, is it worth my time? Should I do it? Am I maybe second guessing some of the decisions I've made? Well, this is a chance to get that second opinion on where you stand, right? Just text the word plan to 21,000, PLAN to 21,000 now to set up that call and find out if you're a good fit. Get that second opinion on where you stand and get some real feedback, right? And learn more about these strategies that could work for you that we've talked about here on the show today with some of these examples of people who have reached out by texting the word plan to 21,000 and getting on the calendar there at Allied Wealth and having these conversations. They're so valuable, right? But you won't know until you have them with the team there. So take advantage again. Text the word plan to 21,000. Also, search for Redefine Retirement on YouTube and podcasts, right? And go deeper in this conversation because Ryan's talking to all types of guests to get into these conversations and really talk about the planning that they do there and make sure, look, that you're in the best position possible for retirement. It's free education, right? There's nothing to it. All you have to do is search for Redefine Retirement and then also text the word plan to 21,000 to learn more about those workshops that are going on all around Texas. They're free as well and a chance for you to learn more about whatever you're interested in from a financial perspective there as well. All right, Ryan, a lot we covered today on Redefine Retirement. I appreciate your insight as always and really the candid conversations and stories that you share every single week with us. We appreciate that. And if you're listening, please take advantage of the opportunity by texting PLAN to 21,000. That'll do it for us here on Redefine Retirement. We'll be back next week. So hope you have a great week. Take care.
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5: He says they'll sign it tomorrow. I'm Carmen Roberts, Fox News. President Trump says the U.S. and Iran will sign a deal to end the war on Sunday, but Iran questions the timing. The president making that announcement on Truth Social this afternoon. Fox's Rich Edson has more from the White House.
6: The officials in the United States and in Tehran are saying that they are close to an agreement. Pakistan is mediating discussions between the two countries. Its prime minister posted this morning, quote, with finalization likely expected in the next 24 hours, Pakistan is preparing for the electronic signing of the peace deal immediately after, followed by technical level talks next week. Though Iran's foreign minister says, hang on, that the U.S. and Iran could sign a deal in the coming days, but it won't be by tomorrow. If they do, an Iranian foreign ministry spokesperson says Iran would discuss its nuclear program with the U.S. during a 60-day negotiating window, and that Iran wants to focus on ending the conflict on all fronts. That includes Israeli fighting in Lebanon.
5: President Trump adding, hopefully this process will work out quickly, easily, and smoothly. And if it does not, in his words, we have the ultimate alternative. From Iran to Venezuela, President Trump's national security team says it scored a major win overnight. The White House and Venezuela's government in a joint operation took out the leader of Tunguragua, one of the Western Hemisphere's most feared gangs. White House Deputy Press Secretary Abigail Jackson tells Fox News,
7: the president has sent a clear message that any terrorist anywhere in the world who seeks to do harm to United States citizens will not be safe. And I think it is very clear after last night that he keeps his promises.
5: Last year, the State Department labeled the group a foreign terrorist organization. And President Trump's name is no longer on the facade of the Kennedy Center's. Workers took it down today after a judge's order. 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
8: News Radio KLBJ Radar Weather Watch. Partly cloudy, increasing clouds overnight with an overnight low of 76. Tomorrow, partly to mostly cloudy with scattered showers and thunderstorms in the afternoon. High near 90. Thunderstorms continue in the evening hours with an overnight low of 75. That's your News Radio KLBJ Radar Weather Watch. I'm Rachel Maris.
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12: Hello, Austin. This is Ray Massey with Ray Massey Reverse Mortgage. So happy to be in Austin with this beautiful, beautiful city and all the gorgeous cities around it and the hills and the lakes and go hunting and go hiking. It's just God's country. And speaking of God, I like to speak about two things on this program. I like to speak about the Lord Jesus Christ and reverse mortgages. And of course, the Lord comes first, but since this is a reverse mortgage show, we'll start talking about reverse mortgages. And I just want you to know that it's one of the greatest things, I think, that the government's done for. It's a federal government program. The first thing was the Social Security that they did. Where would we be without Social Security? And then, of course, the Medicare. And now they established this reverse mortgage for people 62 and older. The best way I found to explain the reverse mortgage on the radio is with questions and answers. And so we'll start those questions. And by the way, it's hard to understand everything over the radio and all, but I want to leave you I'll repeat it often so you know my 800 number. And I call you back myself. I don't have assistants or anybody call you. You'll hear from Ray Massey. Just call me anytime. We can talk about anything. It doesn't have to even be reverse mortgages. If you have questions on something, your home insurance or auto insurance or anything, I got friends that I'll put you in, get you great deals with them. But anyway, the 800 number is 855-266-1600. I'll repeat that, 855-266-1600. Now, on the question and answers, the first question is, how old do I have to be? And the answer is 62 or older. You can be 100 if you want to, but 62 is the minimum. And if you're married and living together, you both must be 62. You can't have a 70-year-old and a 60-year-old and average at 65. You both have to be 62 or older. Like I said, as old as you want to be. The government, that's in stone. That's not a ifs, ands, or buts on that one. Okay, the second one, question that comes up is, who owns the home? And this is probably the biggest discrepancy or just out-and-out lie out there. People say, oh, you won't own your own home. The government will own it or the mortgage company will own it. And none of that's true. People say things. They're just negative thinking people that do it or whoever, but it's not true. You own the home as much as if it was just a regular mortgage. You know, if you had a regular mortgage on your home, people don't say, oh, the government's going to own it or the mortgage company's going to own it. No, you own the home. It's your home. And then after you pass away, or you can sell it if you want to, but after you pass away, it goes to your heirs. So it stays in your family or whomever you leave it to. All right. Now, the third question is my favorite question because it says, how much will my payments be? And we can loan up to $4 million, and we loan as little as $50,000. It doesn't matter. But everybody's payment, no matter how much the loan is, everybody's payment's the same. It's zero. You don't make any payments the rest of your life. 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And so it's just what it does. we have, you know, you may own your home clear or you might have a mortgage, but whatever. What we do is try to free up your expenses. And whether it be in a home payment or mortgage or auto payment or credit cards, whatever, you know, all that's debt. And you lay on your pillow at night, you can be on my pillow, you know, the old my pillow guy. And you can lay there and say, oh, all these bills. And, you know, that causes stress, and stress can cause death. So you might say, I'm trying to save your life. Just call me, 855-266-1600. Take a break a minute and talk about the Lord now. I like to talk about the Lord. He's the most important thing in my whole life and my wife's too. And I want you to know out there, if you love Jesus, he'll love you right back. And I heard something the other day that was pretty neat. We're always worried about all of our sins that we've been doing or have been doing or whatever and say, well, I'm just too big a sinner to get to heaven. And that's not accurate. The Lord Jesus has way more forgiveness than we have sins. Just remember that. All you have to do is take him as your Savior, repent for your sins, follow his word. And in my case, I like to spread his word. I hope you do too. And everything will be good. Your big problems turn out to little problems, and little problems go away. And then you have something to look forward to, and that's heaven for all eternity. Okay, now I want to talk some more about the reverse mortgage. The fourth question is, what if I have a mortgage on my home? And that's really what got me into this business, is I know that people are struggling out there. I had a 90-something-year-old man, and he still owed over $100,000 on his home. And we're able to pay off your mortgage, in most cases give you some cash, loan you some cash as well. And and sometimes quite a bit of cash. I've loaned millions to people, but everybody doesn't have million-dollar homes. It's the amount of the loan is based on your age and also on the appraisal on your home. We sent a live guy to go out and appraise the home, and they give you good appraisals. They don't try and hit a low ball your way, anything like that, so you don't have to worry about that. But, yes, if you have a mortgage on your home, please call me. I can usually tell you in 10 or 15 minutes if you qualify for a reverse mortgage based on your age and how much you own your home and how much your home's worth. It's not complicated at all. It doesn't require a lot of paperwork. You know, we get some information from you, identification and other things, but I'll make it simple for you. Just call Ray Massey Reverse Mortgage, 855-266-1600. Now, when you call me, I like to keep saying this, you're going to hear back from me. That's an 800 is an answering service, but I call you back. I do it as quickly as I can. And then if you don't answer, I leave you my cell phone so you can call me on my cell. And I'm available pretty much all the time. This is my life. This is reverse mortgage helping people. And there's, like I said earlier, there's other things you're going to need. There's just the expenses in our life right now are about as high as they've ever been, thanks to the last 4 years of the president. I'm glad he's gone. I'm glad we got a good one. If that offends you, that's just too bad. That's the way I think about it. And so, but the expenses are, you know, think about your taxes and your mortgage insurance. I mean, your homeowner's insurance. It's just gone astronomical. And just other things, gasoline, your groceries, everything we do is just way, way, way more than what it's been and what it should be, really. Hopefully, with the new administration, we'll get a lot of that down. But in the meantime, you still got to pay your bills, so I'm trying to show you a way to help you. Please call me, 855-266-1600, Ray Massey with Ray Massey Reverse Mortgage. Okay, let's go to the next question. What if my home is paid off? And there are, I'd say about half of them are paid off and half of them they have mortgages. But either way, I can help you with a reverse mortgage. If your home is paid off, then we get it appraised. And depending on the appraisal and your age and your spouse's age, that's how much we can lend you. So, we lend all kinds of, I'd say the average is maybe a couple of $100,000 that we loan out, but we can loan as much as $4 million, but you'd have to have about a $10 million house, and most people don't. And but I did do one with a, I think the highest price was about a $4 million home. So, but most of them are in the $300,000, $400,000, $500,000, $100,000. But whatever price you have, I'll help you. Just call me, 855-266-1600. I'd love to talk to you. And I can and talk to you about anything. I had one man call me and said he's 42. And I said, well, you're not old enough for reverse mortgage. He says, yeah, but I wanted to get you some advice of what kind of work I should be looking for. And that's fine. We talked for about a half hour, and then he got a job later. But I'll talk about anything. I just want to help people. I'm older than most everybody out there listening to this. I'm 81. And I have a wonderful wife, and we're both Christians, and we learned in our Christianity to not only spread the faith, but help people, do as much as we can for folks. So my son's here in Austin, and he's got his own business. He's an attorney, and he invests money for people and wills. And if you need a will, or if you need somebody to invest your money, or if you need somebody runs in the rear of you and you need a lawyer in a lawsuit, my son can help you. Just call me. I'll get you his information. You can contact him directly. And so we can help you with a lot of things. It's just a matter of what you want. Now, me personally, I just do reverse mortgages. I don't do any of those other things, and I don't get anything off of those other things. I just try to put you with people that I know will care for you and take care of you and keep the lowest prices out there. So back to the reverse mortgages. The reverse mortgage was, I think in Texas, it started around 2001. But it originally started in federally during Ronald Reagan's term, and he signed off on the first one. So like I like to tell people, you know, the government has done a lot of good things over the years, and I think Social Security is number one above all. Can you imagine what we'd be without having Social Security? People, and I deal with a lot of people, they just, that's all they have is Social Security to live on. And then Medicare helps us with, you know, when we get older and get sick. Both of them, you have to be over 60. Let's see, Medicare is 65, I believe, in the very first years, and it's about around 62 for Social Security. And then the government puts this in for the reverse mortgage, 62 or older. So, even if you're not 62, but you're getting close, I can talk to you, and you can prepare that way. You have everything ready for when you turn 62. And if you're 62 or older, just pick up the phone. Call Ray Massey, 855-266-1600. You could be driving, or you could be at home, and you maybe not listening to the whole program. So I repeat these questions a lot, so just maybe it helps you remember or understand the program. But I'll tell you, there's a lot of you out there that need this, and you'll say, well, I'll call him later. It's the old procrastination. And I'm guilty of procrastinating too. You know, the largest nation in the world is procrastination, and I think all of us are guilty of that. Or other reason not to call, they'll say, you know, you're just a little worried. Maybe it's a scam. Maybe it's this. This is a federal program. This is something that they put out to help people 62 and older. So most all of us can use it. I have a reverse mortgage myself, my wife and I. We've had it for 9 years now. And there's a program in it called a line of credit growth fund. You can deposit money in, and it grows. 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You know, the government guarantees this. 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And so all you have to do is call me. You don't procrastinate. 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And I'll call you back just as quickly as I can, and I personally will call you back. I'm going to go back over these questions again, because that's the best way for people to understand the program. And if you hear it enough, that repetition, that's how I used to get through school. Just repeat it to myself enough where even a dummy like me would remember when I took a test. So please call me, and we can talk about the Lord if you want, or talk about reverse mortgage or anything else, any way I can help you. But call me at 855-266-1600. It's reverse mortgage, and I'm going to go over these questions, kind of help you understand what the reverse mortgage is about. And the first question is, how old do I have to be? Well, it's you have to be 62 or older. Doesn't matter how old you are. It's just you have to be a minimum of 62 years old. And if you're married and you're living together, and I say that you're living together because sometimes married people have different locations for whatever reason, and then you can do it by yourself. But most cases, you live together if you're married. So anyway, call me, 855-266-1600. And 62 and years and older is in stone. It's you have to be. You can't have a 70-year-old spouse and a 60-year-old spouse and average it out. You have to be 62 or older, both of you. And everybody's not married, but if you are, that's the rules. And then the second question, is who owns the home? And I don't know why that got out there. It's crazy people say, oh, you won't own the home, or the government own your home, or the mortgage company, and they'll take it away from you. It's not true. It's not true. You own the home. Most people took regular mortgages on homes, and people didn't say to you, oh, you don't own your home. It's the government, or it's the mortgage company. You don't say that. It's the same way with reverse mortgage. It's yours, and then it's whomever you leave it to, whether it be your children or your church or whomever you decide you want to leave your home to. Mostly children, I'm sure, is the way it goes out there, but not always. I had somebody the other day tell me they were going to leave it, I think it was to their church, and then somebody else says to a neighbor. And so you can leave it to whomever you want. If it's your home. So anyway, it is your home, and it'll be your heirs' homes after you pass away. But you can sell it in the meantime. People say, well, maybe I can't leave it then. Yes, you can sell it and leave you the next week if you want to. There's no rules on how long. There's no prepayment penalties. If you do decide to sell it, there's no prepayment penalty. And let's say you pass away and you leave it to your kids. They have about 6 months to sell the home if they're going to sell it. They can buy it, too, if they want to buy it for the mortgage, what's owned on the mortgage. But if they're going to sell it, they have about 6 months. At the end of 6 months, if it hadn't sold and it's listed and you got a listing on it, they'll usually give you another 6 months. They just want to be assured you're trying to sell it. And then once you sell it, you pay out the mortgage and keep what's left. For instance, if you sell it for $500,000 and there's $200,000 owed on it, then you get the $300,000 or your heirs do. Or if you're alive and you sell it, that's what you get, too. Okay, next question my favorite question. What will my payments be? And this is my favorite question because payments are zero for everybody. Everybody has the same thing, no matter if you borrow $1 million, $2 million, or $50,000. It doesn't matter. Everybody has the same payment, and it's zero. Now, I'll tell you this over and over. If somebody came to me and said, Ray, I'm going to loan you $1 million or $1 billion or $1 trillion, and you don't have any payments. I'd tell them, go ahead and put that trillion on this desk. I'll take it. I'll take any amount of money somebody wants to loan to me if I never have to make a payment. Think about that. Why wouldn't you? If you don't have to make a payment, it doesn't matter. I mean, when you're gone, even if it comes due, you're not going to be here to pay it. You're going to be in heaven, hopefully. We're going to be in heaven. Anyway, so it's just a great way to make money, get yourself some money, get out of debt. If you're not in debt, it helps you set up for retirement. And this money, you can leave it in. You don't even have to be the money you got from the loan, from the mortgage. You can put outside money. You just can't put in more than what's owed on the house. But it's a great place to put it. My wife and I put some in 9 years ago, and it's already over doubled. And it's going to be for our retirement, or if we don't ever use it, it'll be for our children. So it's just such a great program. I couldn't be prouder of representing the reverse mortgages, and I've been in it a while, 9 years. Eight years, I think. 9 years I've had my reverse mortgage. 8 years I've been in the business, and I just believe in it. I believe in it. I don't have to be doing reverse mortgages. I'm okay on financially, but I believe in helping people when you can, and this is a great way to help people. I know a lot of people see him on TV. You see old Tom Selleck, and he talks about it, and he makes some good points. He says you've worked all your life, and you've got all this equity in your home, and you're proud of your home. You're going to stay in your home, and why not take some of the equity out of the home to help your life easier? I mean, everything's more expensive. There ain't anything as cheap as it used to be. I mean, I don't know of anything. It's just, and some of the prices just gone crazy. My automobile insurance, last time I looked, it's over doubled, and homeowners insurance, that's one of the big ones. It's homeowners insurance is about tripled in the last few years for me. And for a lot of people. And even some places, they won't even write your homeowners insurance if you're near like Galveston or somewhere like that. 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And we can talk about the Lord. I love talking about the Lord. He's the greatest thing. And like I like to tell everybody, you just love him and he'll love you back. He's got such a heart. He's the God of second chances. You know, we always say, I wish I could do that again. I wish I had a second chance about doing this. He gives you a lot of second chances because he knows we're going to fail. He knows all of us are sinners. They're not one person up in heaven, adult, that ever went through life that wasn't a sinner. So that means everybody that makes it to heaven was a sinner, but they've been forgiven of their sin. They accepted the Lord as this, their Savior, and they loved the Lord, and they repented for their sins, and they followed His word the best they can. We're going to keep falling. I'll fall. I'll keep making mistakes. But we got that Lord Jesus Christ has got way more forgiveness than we have sins, and He believes in second chances for all of us. All of us, no matter how much we think this person over there is evil and going to go to hell, don't think that way. We don't judge, and the Lord judges. He's the only one that judges other folks on heaven and hell. Now, we can judge people on voting and things like that. That's what you're supposed to do. And I think you know how I feel about that. I love what the programs that we have going right now with the new President Trump and it's just, you know, stopping that border. And, gosh, it's just so many evil things that have come across that border, killing and raping and stuff. And he's really done a quick job of that. So we don't have to talk politics. I'm getting out of politics. I'm going back to the reverse mortgage talking. And next question was, what if I have a mortgage on my home? And that's exactly what got me into this program, because there's so many of you out there that have mortgages. And sure, you make the payment, but wouldn't it be nice not to have it? And whether you're struggling or not, if you're paying $1,000 or $2,000 a month, and all of a sudden you don't have to make that payment, that's how much extra money you're going to have for, you know, paying off some debt or just enjoying life, taking a trip, whatever you want to do with it. 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
26: Fox News, I'm Roger Stern. President Trump predicting an imminent peace deal with Iran. Fox's Rich Edson.
27: President Trump posting on Truth Social, quote, the deal is scheduled to get signed tomorrow, and immediately after it is signed, the Hormuz Strait is open to all.
26: But Iran says not tomorrow, but maybe in a few days. President Trump has predicted a peace deal dozens of times before. We're facing a summer without what the administration says is a vital intelligence gathering tool. Here's Fox's Jessica Rosenthal.
28: Both the House and Senate failed to extend a program allowing for the warrantless surveillance of foreign targets after Democrats, like Virginia Senator Mark Warner, said they couldn't abide by the president's Housing Finance Agency Director Bill Pulte being selected as Director of National Intelligence.
26: President Trump has since pulled the Pulte nomination. 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
12: Hello, Austin. 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Why would I want a reverse mortgage? 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And lots of cash sometimes, you know, hundreds of thousands and even millions of dollars, depending on your age and depending on how much your home is worth. We get it appraised. So it's not a hard process either. People say, oh, I don't want to go through all that. 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You made the call. I'm easy to talk to. I'll tell you the truth. I'm an honest man. And I'll help you every which way I can. And if it doesn't work for you, if you don't have enough equity or whatever, I'll tell you right up, so we'll get your hopes up. It doesn't take me long to analyze what you qualify for. But whether your house is paid for or you have a mortgage, it doesn't matter either way. And but I can't do anything. I can't help you if you don't call me because I don't know you and I don't know your number. So only way we're going to talk is if you call me. That's Ray Massey, 855-266-1600. Please call me, especially if you're 62 or older, but about a reverse mortgage, and I'll be glad to help. Glad to help. I'm going to start these questions over again because repetition is how we learn things, and y'all probably did like I did at school. The more when I took a test, before I'd go in there, I'd kind of repeat all the questions and answer I thought was going to be on there. Repeat, repeat, repeat, and then you can repeat it when you take the test, so I'm just going to kind of repeat the information so maybe you'll hear it because a lot of you don't have on the radio station with me for the whole hour. You're maybe 10 minutes, 15 minutes, 20 minutes, so I'll repeat it to other people. So anyway, call me, 855-266-1600, Ray Massey with Ray Massey Reverse Mortgage. And, okay, let's start the questions all over again. That's number one, how old do I have to be? And the answer to that question is you have to be 62 years or older. You can be 100 or 110. It doesn't matter. It's a high end. But the minimum is 62, just like the minimum for Social Security is, I think, 62 or 3 or whatever it is now. And Medicare is around 65, I believe. And so the government's programs they do for the senior citizens. And at 62 anymore, it doesn't seem so senior to me, but they consider them senior citizens. I'm 81, so 62 sounds really young. But call me if you're 62, 72, 82, 92. I'm doing one for a lady that's 96. I'm doing a reverse mortgage for her. So all ages, we can help you. get rid of debt, get extra cash, and sometimes extra cash to help you or help someone you love. I can't do it for you, until you call me, though. 855-266-1600. So I just told you how old you have to be, 62 or older, and that's in stone. They don't vary on that. And if you have a spouse, they both have to be 62, you and the spouse. Now, next question. Who owns the home? And this really is the silliest thing I've ever heard people saying, well, telling you, oh, you won't own the home. The government owns the home. They're going to take it away from me, or the mortgage company will own the home, and they'll find a way to take it away from you. The only way that could happen is if you decided you weren't going to pay your property taxes or your home insurance, or if you have HOA dues, that triggers them calling you and say, hey, you got to do that. That's part of our agreement. And you'll sign a paper saying you're going to pay your property tax and you're going to pay your homeowner's insurance and you're going to pay HOA if you have one. Everybody doesn't have an HOA. But don't worry about what those people are saying, because it isn't all true. It's not true at all. If they tell you you won't own your home, that's an out-and-out lie. It's just not true. Okay, then the third question is my favorite question. I always say this is my favorite question, because this is, what will your payments be? Now, whether you have a $10 million house or $200,000 house, everybody's payments the same with a reverse mortgage. They're zero. Yes, zero. No payments. You don't have to ever, ever make a payment. And it goes on until you die, not just at 5 years, 10 years, 20 years. And it's just, you never make a payment. And then once you pass away, it goes to your heirs, whoever you leave it to. That could be children or siblings or whomever. And then they have two options. They can either pay off the home and own it, which happens sometimes, or they can sell the home and pay off the mortgage keep the difference. Example, let's say you have a $500,000 home when you pass away and your son or daughter inherits it, and they say, well, I'm going to sell it. So they sell it for $500, and let's say the mortgage amount was $200, then they pay off the $200 and they keep the $300. Pretty simple math. But it just goes to show you, it stays in your family, it goes to your heirs or your siblings or whoever you're going to leave it to. Some people leave it to charity, it's just whatever you decide. It's your home. Nobody's going to take it away from you. As long as you just do the things that you're supposed to, like we said, pay your property taxes and pay your homeowner's insurance and pay, if you have HOA, pay those. That's pretty simple. But you're going to pay those whether you have a reverse mortgage or not. I mean, everybody that has a home pays property taxes and usually homeowner's insurance. Not everybody has homeowner's insurance, but most. And then HOA, and everybody doesn't have an HOA, but the ones that do usually make the payments. So that's how that works. And you know, I like to use the example, if there's no payment, why in the world wouldn't I want to get an extra $100,000, $200,000, $1 million? Somebody tells me, Ray, I'll loan you $1 billion and you don't have to make any payment. I couldn't get that answer out quick enough. It'd be yes, give me the billion. Heck, you can give me a trillion if you want to. If I'm not making a payment and I can get all that money, why wouldn't I? My wife and I did it on our reverse mortgage. So it's there, folks. It's there for you. But I need you to call me. We can get it started. I'll call you back myself. Nobody calls you. I don't have assistants or secretaries or anybody's going to call you. It's going to be Ray Massey. And I call you as quickly as I can. And please call me. It's 855-266-1600. 855-266-1600. And we can talk about reverse mortgages. We can talk about the Lord Jesus Christ. If you need some referrals of who to get real good prices for your homeowner's insurance or for whatever, for wills. My son has an office in Austin. He's self-employed, and he does wills, and he does estate planning. He even invests money for people in the market and things, and or in civil lawsuits. He doesn't do criminal, but in civil lawsuits, somebody does you wrong and you need to sue them. My son does a great job at that. But call me and I'll set you up with them. I just do reverse mortgages. That's what I do. And it's Ray Massey, and the phone number is 855-266-1600. And that's an answering service, and they'll contact me right away, and I'll call you just as quickly as I can. And then we'll just start talking. Just have a conversation, no obligation. You decide. I don't try to sell it or push it or anything. I just give you the information and let you decide. 855-266-1600. Okay, the next question is, what if I have a mortgage on my home? Now, that is a big reason I got into, when I looked into this, I decided I wanted to help people with mortgages. And the reason is, I had

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1: 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I wouldn't really advise people to go out and take second and third mortgages and have a big payment and then struggle to make that payment. But I would advise you to look into the reverse mortgage, and if you can get enough cash to help you in your situation and pay off debt, and even if you don't have debt, and you want to take some money and take trips, take your spouse to places you've always wanted to go but you didn't have the money or didn't want to spend the money. This is such a great way to get money and not have to make payments on it. Everything we do, we can go borrow things, we can go buy cars, and we can borrow money and all, but it all requires payments. This is the first time I've ever run across anything like this, that you can get money and not have to make payments. It's just a wonderful, and the federal government would not have done this if it wasn't going to be a good thing for the senior citizens. And I said it before, I'll say it again, 62, they call senior citizens. To me, that's youngsters. I'm 81 and proud of it. I'm doing fine, and the Lord's been good to me. But 62 is the minimum age, and no exceptions. In Texas, if you're married, both of you have to be 62. And I can do reverse mortgages anywhere in Texas. I've done them as far as Lubbock. I do Dallas. I do a lot of different cities. Once the word gets out, they start calling me. Do a lot of Austin, of course, and do Houston. But just call me, and even if you say, well, I'm not interested in doing it right now, let's try and call and get some information on it so you can make an educated decision for yourself and your family. Please call me. It's Ray Massey with Reverse Mortgage, and it's 855-266-1600. And I'm talking a minute about the Lord again. I love talking about the Lord. And the things I say, I repeat because I want you to remember them. If you love the Lord, he's going to love you right back. I'll promise you. No matter how many sins we have, he has way more forgiveness than we have sins. He's the God of second chances. We always in life, we need a second chance for this or that. He keeps giving us second chances over and over and over. And don't think that whatever you've done in life, it doesn't matter how serious the sin was, that you can't get to heaven. You can. Just love the Lord, accept him as your Savior, and repent for your sins. Now, repent means not only I'm sorry, but I'm going to try not to do them again. Now, doesn't mean we won't fall again, because we will. But at least we need the good intentions of doing our best to love and serve the Lord and being good to people, not judging other people, not hating other people. I mean, there's people in our lives that we say, I hate them. Haven't you ever said that before? And you shouldn't hate anyone. I don't care what they've done to you. You got to find it in your heart for forgiveness. That's otherwise, if we can't give forgiveness, how are we going to get forgiveness? I mean, the Lord will forgive us, but he really expects us to forgive other people, no matter how bad they've been to us or been to other people. We have to have forgiveness in our hearts. Okay, let's start the questions all over again. First question is, how old do I have to be? And this is in stone now. They don't vary on this. You have to be 62 or older, and if you have a spouse, you both must be 62 or older. And it's kind of, when the federal government started this program, it's for the senior citizens, even though to me 62 is not very old. But, they did it with Social Security. I think the earliest was

0: 62 recently, and then you have Medicare is 65. So they said they want to help people that have own homes and are 62 for a couple of reasons. They can pay off mortgages, or they can get cash out of the house, and it just helps them have an easier life, a nicer life. And so anyway, we try to explain the program with question and answer, and like I said, the first question is how old I have to be, and it's 62 or older. You can be 100. It doesn't matter about the top end of it, but the minimum is 62 for you, and if you have a spouse, both of you have to be 62. You can't have a 70-year-old and a 60-year-old and average it out at 65. Okay, the second question is, who will own the home? And I say this over and over to people. It's just, it's unfair for people to go out there and say, you won't own the home. The government will own the home, or the mortgage company will own the home. Why would they say that? When you have a regular mortgage, they don't say you don't own the home. But they, I don't know, they just throw things out that are just out and out lies, and just don't believe them. And I'm telling you, you own the home, and after you pass away, your heirs will own the home. You can leave it to whomever you want, whether it be children or siblings, whomever you want, but you can leave your home to whomever you want. Just like you own the home, not the government and not the mortgage holder. Now, they have a lien on it, sure, but if you borrow money on the house, you always got to have a lien. So anyway, it's just a misnomer to say that you don't own the home, because you do. And then the third question, and this is my favorite because it's so good. It's such an unusual thing to be able to get money and have a zero payment. And it says, the question is, how much will my payments be? And the answer is zero payment. You heard me right. You don't ever make a payment of principal and interest. You do pay your property taxes and home insurance, but you can pay that anyway. And if you have HOA dues, you pay that. But you're going to pay those anyway. This is getting money without having to pay principal and interest. And it's just such a good program. It got my attention when I knew that there were a lot of people out there that needed this. You know, I see Tom Selleck on the TV tell you how great it is, and it is. I'm not Tom Selleck, but I'm Ray Massey, and I'm Texan. I live here in Texas, and I can help anybody in the state of Texas. All you have to do is call me. It's 855-266-1600. 855-266-1600. And don't procrastinate. 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Just pick up the phone and call 855-266-1600. That's my answering service, and they'll pass your information on to me. And I'll call you. Sometimes I'll call you right back. It just depends on what's going on in my life. But I'll call you as quickly as I can, and not my secretary or anybody else. You're gonna hear, Ray Massey's going to call you back. Me. 855-266-1600. So I'd appreciate a call if you have any interest. Because, you know, life right now is so expensive. It wasn't like this before. I mean, in the last 4 years of the presidency, it went bad. I mean, the country went bad. And we're cleaning it up now with a new president. And he's going to work on the interest and making products cheaper. Can you believe that we'd ever pay these prices for groceries or gasoline? For homeowners insurance gone crazy. And everything has gone up and up and up. So hopefully we'll get it back down since we have a good president again. And we'll get things rolling for the United States of America and Austin, Texas, and all the beautiful cities around Austin. But I can't help you if you don't call me. But if you do call me, call 855-266-1600, and I will do everything in my power to help you and explain everything. 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And it doesn't matter how much you owe or whatever. Let me decide if it'll work for you. Sometimes you do owe more than what I can make a loan out of. But if most cases, people have enough equity to do it, but not in all cases. But I won't know if you don't call me. Call Ray Massey, 855-266-1600. Like I tell you, if somebody wanted to loan me money, which I do, I have a reverse mortgage, my wife and I. But if somebody wanted to loan me money and said no payments for life, just put it out there. I don't care if it's a million, a billion, or a trillion. I'll take all of it. If I can get money and never make a payment, why wouldn't I? I mean, there's no reason not to. But call me, and I'll tell you how it all works for you, because everybody's different. Everybody's got a different age or a different value of their home or how much they own their house, and maybe they don't owe anything. So the next question is, what if I have a mortgage on my home? And that's exactly what got me into this business, because I know there's a lot of people out there that are over 62, 72, 82, and I've even had one 90-something and having mortgages on their homes when you don't have to. Now, if you have to, you have to. But if there's a way out of it, pick up the phone, call me, 855-266-1600, and I'll do my best to get that mortgage paid off for you, and in most cases, get you cash too. So you'll not only pay off your mortgage, but get some cash to pay off some other bills, whether it be credit cards or car payments, whatever. Maybe you just want to take a trip sometime. But call me, 855-266-1600, and I'll do everything in my power to help you understand the program. And then when you say, let's do it, we'll just do it over the phone. It's real simple. So call Ray Massey. I'll call you back personally, 855-266-1600. And then the next question is, what if my home is paid for? And people say, well, I have a zero payment now. 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Why not turn some of it into cash where you can, you know, enjoy life, pay off bills or take trips or help people? 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But don't get in that procrastination nation. That's the biggest nation in the world is procrastination. And you'll say, I'll call Ray next week or next month. Just pick up the phone. 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I'll do my very best to explain it so you understand it, and then you make the decision. I've got my son here in Austin, and he'll help you with other things if you need a will or estate planning or invest money or civil lawsuits or just about anything regarding law. My son has his own office here, and I refer people to him. I don't get anything on it, but I know you're going to be in good hands if you need any of that. Call Ray Massey, 855-266-1600, and I'll help you, but you got to be the one to call. Nobody answers my phone other than the answering service. I'm the one that calls you back, and you'll hear from Ray Massey, and it's 855-266-1600. And just going back to the Lord, I'd love to go back to the Lord and tell you, if you'll love the Lord Jesus Christ, he's going to love you right back. If you have many, many, many sins, he's got more forgiveness than you have sins. So it's just, you can't believe it once you got him in your heart and you love him, and he's going to love you back. But I want to thank you very much for listening to me here on KLBJ. And I'm on every Saturday from 2 to 3. And I hope you continue to listen, and I hope you call me, because I'll be glad to help you and understand it and then help you get your loan if that's what you decide. And phone number is 855-266-1600. Thank you so much. I sure enjoyed being on your program.
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3: Listen, there's a slew of business owners on the east side of town. They've been dealing with a significant financial loss due to a series of break-ins. Now, Natasha Bajic, she is the owner of the Brass Ovaries Dance Studio. Now, she tells KVU that she showed up last week to find the mirrors all busted up, equipment damaged.
9: It's personally violating not only to me, but my students, my staff, and employees.
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3: Can you tell me more about the Brass Ovaries Dance Studio? 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I'm sure they're respectful business.
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14: Is there a peace deal at hand? I'm Roger Stern, Fox News. President Trump says the U.S. and Iran will announce a peace deal tomorrow, but Iran says it may take a few more days. Fox's Rich Edson at the White House says the sticking point has been Iran's nuclear program.
15: Conflicting timelines and updates have defined these negotiations over the past few months. President Trump posting on Truth Social, quote, the deal is scheduled to get signed tomorrow, and immediately after it is signed, the Hormuz Strait is open to all. At the appropriate time, when all is calm, we will go in and get the nuclear dust buried deep under the powerful sunken Grant Mountains, thanks to our beautiful B-2 bombers and their brilliant pilots, and downblend and destroy it, whether in Iran or the United States. Now, the president added that if the process doesn't work out, we have the ultimate alternative, hopefully never to be used again. However, a spokesman for Iran's foreign ministry says that while the U.S. and Iran could sign a deal in the coming days, it won't be by tomorrow.
14: Trump is expected to discuss getting mines out of the Strait of Hormuz during the Group of Seven summit, which takes place on Monday. Congress left on a week-long break without extending a key intelligence tool.
16: Legal authority for the government's foremost intelligence gathering weapon to foil terrorism, FISA Section 702, expires. There's worry about unprecedented vulnerabilities this summer. A bipartisan coalition tanked an emergency FISA extension in Congress. FISA siphons the calls, emails, and texts of foreign intelligence targets. But a court ruling says the government can still track suspect communications, despite a lapse in the law. However, it's unclear if telecommunications companies will provide digital breadcrumbs to the government, lacking a congressional safeguard.
14: Fox's Chad Pergram, America is listening to Fox News.
17: News Radio KLBJ Radar Weather Watch. Partly cloudy, increasing clouds overnight with an overnight low of 76. Tomorrow, partly to mostly cloudy with scattered showers and thunderstorms in the afternoon. High near 90. Thunderstorms continue in the evening hours with an overnight low of 75. That's your News Radio KLBJ Radar Weather Watch. 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

0: and welcome to Kairos Radio. I'm your host, David Holland. It is good to be here. It is good to be with you on this Saturday. Hope you are doing well. Your family is doing well. Hope you are getting prepared for what is headed our way on the eve of who knows what kind of chaos. Alien disclosures, it sounds like. Straits of Hormuz, still not flowing. Scarcity's coming up on us fast. Famines, wars, instability. We do know that we have faith and we have hope in Jesus Christ. He is the one that keeps us grounded. He gives us the wisdom to be prepared. Proverbs 27:12 tells us the wise man sees what's coming and prepares himself. But the foolish pass on and are punished. They suffer the consequences. We are prepared for anything that comes our way when we walk in wisdom with God. And today is a good day to listen to this show. Given this season that we're in, this is an opportune season to not only grow and prosper, but be prepared and prepare ourselves and those around us for what is swiftly headed our way as far as dollar decline and lack of resources and getting ready to be a blessing for those that are not able to be ready or those who did not get ready. It is always better to be in a position to help than to be one who needs help. Now, we've always all probably been in a position where we needed help, and that's a good thing. That keeps us humble and lets us know that our true help comes from God. But when we have the opportunity, when we are given an opportunity, when we're in a Kairos moment to prepare, to get ready, to prosper for what's coming, then that is where we need to be. A verse that goes along with that is Psalm 1, which goes like this. Blessed is the man who walks not in the counsel of the ungodly, nor stands in the path of sinners, nor sits in the seat of the scornful, but his delight is in the law of the Lord, and in his law he meditates day and night. Now here's what happens, right? He shall be like a tree planted by the rivers of water, that what? That brings forth its fruit in its season. That opportune season, we're talking about the Kairos season, the Kairos moment. So it also goes on to say, whose leaf also shall not wither, and whatever he does shall prosper. Now there is more to that whole Psalm 1, three more verses. You definitely should go on and read it. It basically tells you what doesn't happen if you're not in this way, but it does comfort. At the very end, it says, for the Lord knows the way of the righteous, but the way of the ungodly shall perish. So we want to be prepared. We want to be planted like a tree that has fruit, that is bearing fruit in that season. There are other passages in the Bible that says that trees of righteousness that are planted by rivers of water, that the severe droughts, that the things that come and affect every other tree that's everywhere on the hillside or in the gardens, they are unaffected. They will continue to bring forth and they will continue to be a blessing and they will continue to produce. And that's where I want you to be today. That's where I think you should be heading towards. I don't think you should be floating in a bubble where everything is going to go up and up and up, and that the markets and that the dollar and that everything is just roses from here. I think you should be getting prepared. And I don't mean it from a point of negativity. I think there's a lot of opportunity that comes when we are prepared in down season. So we are going to touch on that today a little bit. We're going to touch on a few of these things. One of the more important things I think that we can look at is what's going on just with gold and silver, which let me touch on that for a minute. We are sponsored by Alpha Omega Gold on the web at AO.GOLD. 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So you are going to be a Texas retirement account. And I know that's a good option for most of us there. But just let me back up just a second. So ao.gold/book if you want that booklet, or just leave your information there on our ao.gold page. 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We want to be there to help you. So back to what we were speaking about before, being prepared. So we do not a single one of us wants to be a weight. I mean, I don't know of anybody who wakes up in the morning saying, I can't wait to drag somebody down. I can't wait to be a burden on someone, anyone, especially if you're older, concern is being a drag on your children, who your adult children, because most likely they're have children of their own. And sometimes that can be a weight, which it's a good weight. It's a blessing of God, but it's a lot of work to have children. Anyone who's had children knows that, especially if you're trying to do things right and raise them right, raise them in the fear and the admonition of the Lord. But we are trying to keep ourselves as light as possible, as free as possible. And that is preparing. So we are, potentially entering a season where the world is reassessing. And I say potentially, which it's clear that it is. It is reassessing the safety of the U.S. financial assets, bonds, treasury bills, things that we use to finance our debt. The world is quickly moving away from it. It was a funny, well, not so funny, I guess, when you think about it, but it was a sobering, I think it's a better word, a sobering graph that was showing that our number one export over the last little while, and I don't have the chart right in front of me, so I can't quote the exact timeline, but this is current, that our number one export has been gold. And that increasingly, when people of manufacturing statures, such as China, the Far East, when they are exchanging their goods and services, they no longer are interested much less in our debt. And they're wanting hard assets. They're wanting gold. Even major institutions, foreign governments, companies are investing in silver and gold. They are diversifying away from the dollar. Pardon me if I moved away from the mic. Companies, governments, foreign governments, major institutions, sovereign wealth funds are all edging away from the dollar. Not all at once, because it would fall and everyone would get hurt, or they would get hurt. And so they're wanting to get as much out to safety before the termites have eaten the framework of the house and it falls in. So you can't tell on the outside, but it is being hollowed out on the inside. And so they are moving quickly into physical gold and silver, many of them, companies, sovereign wealth, the wealth funds and foreign institutions, central banks. Some of the biggest stories that Americans are not looking at, or most Americans, I would say some are, but very few, is just central banks have been buying around the world, been buying gold at historic levels. And this is going on for several years and it is increasing. So, why? That's a good question. Why are governments and central banks accumulating gold? And most of us are being told by a financial advisor or financial institutions that, gold is outdated. Gold is just a pet rock. Gold doesn't do anything. Gold and silver are just, they're just things. They're just, things that don't do anything. They're dead weights. But if the institutions that run the world, that, I guess you could say own much of the world and dictate a lot of things that you and I live by every day, if they're loading up at increasing pace on gold, physical gold, why are we not doing the same thing? The old saying of buy what the banks are buying and don't buy what they're selling is very good counsel, especially right now. It says, according to World Gold Council here, central bank demand has remained extremely elevated, with hundreds of tons added to reserves, even at record prices. So what it's saying is that even as gold has continued to go up over the past years, they have just kept buying and then buying more. Gold overtaking treasuries and global reserve preference is a major signal that confidence in debt-backed systems is changing. Deleveraging, so that we're seeing like a universal deleveraging from the U.S. dollar. So you're seeing just the world moving away from what has traditionally been the U.S. gold standard of debt, treasuries, but it's a global reserve. So people would put it in there and then they'd take it out when they need it, and we could expand our debt. Well, we have not slowed down that debt expansion. We have just increased it and keep increasing it. But at the same time, the buyers of that debt are backing away. So we are quickly diverging. There is a Y in the road, and it is taking a hard left, and the U.S. is taking a hard other direction. So one's going the right way toward assets that have value, and one's continuing to print paper that has the value increasingly of just the paper it's printed on. So basically, we're gonna come into a time where it's gonna be harder to service the debt. Liquidity is going to tighten, asset bubbles are going to reprice, and of course, confidence is going to weaken. But I would say that's already underway. Confidence is definitely weakening and has been for years. Otherwise, why would we be seeing that deleveraging from the U.S. financial system? So there's going to be this choosing between paper wealth and tangible wealth, physical assets versus, you know, commodities. Everything falls in there, oil, gold, silver, some real estate, although increasingly a lot of real estate, especially speculative real estate, is tied to money expansion and credit and borrowing. So it's not just about stock market declining. It's not just about anything of that nature. Basically, it's just a repricing of everything that has just been inflated. Every time we've had some painful moments, you know, going back decades and decades, whether it was just this recent COVID issue where we all got stimmy checks, or before that, the great financial crisis, we just print the money and we are paying for that, all that printing increasingly. So overvalued assets, and that can happen all at once. So things like bonds, equities, commercial real estate, and then of course, just the simple purchasing power of the dollar in everything that we buy that can be repriced extremely quickly. And when we come back, we'll pick up the conversation and take it from there and get you prepared for what's coming.
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0: Hello. And welcome back to this second half of Kairos Radio. I'm your host, David Holland. I am excited to be with you today. 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We have a gold guide. We have a rollover guide, how it works. If you go to ao.gold/book, B-O-O-K, you can put your information in there. 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It's pretty simple, pretty straightforward. Answers a lot of questions. If you are a Christian, if you are a person who respects what the Bible has to say, it gives you, well, it kind of breaks down a lot of the arguments that people use biblically as to why they don't buy gold or silver or whatever they are trying to protect from. It's misunderstood verses. It's things of that nature. But it's not like you have to buy it. It's not a, you know, you're going to be a bad person if you don't, but it's just walking in wisdom, right? We want to walk in wisdom. We want to be good stewards of what we are blessed with. Because at the end of the day, what we use here, what we value here, such as gold and silver, which has very high value in heaven, it's very clear and obvious that it's used as pavement. It's used as a base structure. And here, obviously, we wouldn't use gold as pavement, but we are using it as a means of storage of value, as a means to protect ourselves from really rough things that are heading our way. So let's be good stewards. Go to ao.gold, call 855-426-4653. Even today, we'll happily answer. Someone will answer, and we will be there to help you out. We'll be there to get you information. We don't do high pressure sales. We're not going to beat you over the head. We just want to get you the information, give you a good reasoning and a good understanding. And we think if you have all the information, have a good understanding, then you make the decision, which is in your best interest, what will serve you best going forward. And we would like to be a part of that if that's what you so desire. So reach out to us, ao.gold or 855-426-4653. Now, back to what we were talking about, just this slowly weakening of the U.S. dollar. There is another Bible verse, and I'm not short of Bible verses because I think the Bible has something to say every day from us, for us, to us. And I always want to be reading it. But there always comes to mind, there's a passage in Isaiah where he's speaking to basically the children of Israel. He's speaking to the king as well in this particular passage and about who he's trusting in and about what he's leaning on. And the passage comes from Isaiah 36:6. And it says, let me read it here. Let me give you a word for word, not just a paraphrase. I'll read out of a, let's see, well, let me do the New King James Version. I like that. So it says, look, you are trusting in the staff of this broken reed, Egypt, on which if a man leans, it will go into his hand and pierce it. So is Pharaoh, king of Egypt, to all who trust in him. So in this, the prophet Isaiah is basically saying, look, you're leaning on something that is not to be trusted. You are trusting in a staff, you know, something to lean on, something to help you, something to support you. We could use that word, something to support you. But when you lean on it, it's going to basically splinter, and that's going to damage you. It's going to hurt you. It's going to, you know, pierce your hand. It's going to, you can think of in your mind how awful that would be if you were on a reed or a stick that would then splinter and pierce you. But I am here to help you not do that. I'm here to help you not trust in something that God didn't design for you to trust in. That is dishonest weights and measures. That is inflationary dollars. That is the system that will not, I believe, serve you well going forward. So if we're looking at the world moving away from the dollar, if we're looking at the nations that manufacture, that build, that export things like oil, things like goods and services, you know, whether it's technological, whether it's China, whether it's gadgets, widgets, cars from Europe, all these things are requiring more and more of us to have and to purchase. So if these nations and these wealth funds and these people who have all of this money that we require to buy our debt, if they start moving away and they start moving more into gold as they have been doing, and they continue at a faster and faster pace, because it never just really slows down. once something, once the crowd heads for the exits or a few start heading, it begins a slow, but then speedily, quickly, exponentially rush for the exits. You know, if the house is on fire, you know, there might be a first person out, but suddenly everyone's going to get the notice, going to hear the alarm, and everyone's going to run. But since gold doesn't require a counterparty promise, it doesn't require a solvency issue, doesn't require government confidence, doesn't require a good financial report, it doesn't, you know, require continuous credit expansion, it becomes a stable asset. And when things are unstable, when you are in the middle of the sea and your boat's going up and down and you're getting seasick, what do you want? You want to get somewhere that's not moving. You want to get on the land. You want to get on something that has stability. And that is why gold is always reemerging. It's just, we're going back to what we should have gone to and stayed in the first place. So, you know, if you're going into gold, if you're going to silver, I would argue that you're not betting against America. Basically, you are trying to get America prepared and get yourself prepared for what's quickly going to unfold in instability in the debt systems and the dollar and the money printing. Because what happens is that when the foreign demand for our debt starts to weaken, and as that picks up pace, the policymakers, the Fed, whoever, you know, the government, those that are in charge of doing this, you know, you can list all the people there you'd like. But basically, they're going to respond through more monetary expansion. So the thing that got us there in the first place, that's going to pick up pace. They're going to print more money. They're going to debase the currency. There's going to be an inflationary policy. And then financial repression is what that kind of leads to. So we, you know, if you're, unless you're at that really, really, really, really, really top level and those things are flowing up to you, you know, there's not going to be this middle that's kept us balanced for decades and centuries, I would argue, in America. There's not been a working middle class. When that is quickly, you know, shuffled out of the way, it's going to be the haves and the have-nots. And right now, we are in a country that pretty much everyone, if you want it, you can have it, whether it's free from the government or whether you go out and work for it. I definitely don't believe in free handouts, but that's just how we're set up. But you can have pretty much almost anything. But we will quickly run into a time where there is going to be scarcity, where there are going to be haves, and I'm going to say they're going to have quite a bit, and there's going to be the have-nots. And the have-nots aren't going to have very much. And so the scarcity does not just come into having money, because the price of everything will go up if we run into physical limitations. If the war with Iran keeps stretching out, we are going to run into physical limitations of food, of oil. And I could get into that today. We'll save that for next time. But we're quickly heading into bottom of the tanks when it comes to oil storage. And I would get into a video I saw a couple days ago, but it's very sobering that if this doesn't get fixed within a very short amount of time, there will be real consequences to what we just are seeing in the news beyond just I'm paying more at the pump, I'm paying more at the tank. But most people today, so, you know, again, we're not betting against America. We're trying to get prepared for what's coming. Obviously, today, most people just own paper IOUs. They're owning promises from another institution that has risk. So very few people, you know, are into tangible reserves that you're holding the risk in your hand. I mean, it speaks for itself. It doesn't answer to a third party. You know, physical gold and silver historically are going to function as that financial insurance when the trust in the paper systems weakens. And we've gone over that previously, but look at Venezuela, pricing everything in flakes of gold or fractions of grams of gold because the paper has no value. And, you know, recent gold demand around the world has not just been retail. It's not just been, you know, people are running scared and buying gold, although there's been some of that. It's the big guys getting prepared first, institutional and sovereign demand, central banks. Those are the guys getting prepared now while we're kind of twiddling our thumbs, or the majority of Americans are. And so if the people managing our national reserves and people managing the national reserves around the world, if they are diversifying into gold, then shouldn't your family, Shouldn't your retirement, shouldn't your some of your checking accounts, shouldn't there should be some physical exposure to some physical gold? And I don't mean like a gold ETF or GLD or SLV. I mean something that you can go to your safe or dig up in your backyard and put your hands on, or drive down to the depository and, you know, put your eyes on it because it's titled in your name. Shouldn't you have some of that? I mean, if they're doing it, shouldn't you be doing it? It's just a question here. You know, being prepared is not about running scared with your hair on fire. And if you're like me, you don't have hair, so it wouldn't really matter anyway. But it's basically getting, you know, prepared for being a responsible human being, so you won't be a burden on others, so you can be a help and not be helpless and be a burden. And as we draw this episode to a close, I'd like to remind you, it is time to get prepared. This we talk about this, but you and I can see it. You and I can feel it. It's not time to sit on our hands and do nothing. It is time to get ready, get about the business we need to be getting about. Part of that is gold and silver, among other things. 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Hope to see you over there.

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4: News. I'm Carmen Roberts. Signs of a breakthrough in the Iran war are growing by the hour. President Trump says the two sides will sign a deal tomorrow, a framework deal. But Iran says, wait a minute.
5: Iranian state media saying even though President Trump says a deal is likely to be signed tomorrow, Iranian negotiators have not agreed to that.
4: Fox's Max Gordon in Dubai. President Trump says if a deal is not signed, the U.S. could resort to military action again. Early voting gets underway in New York City in this year's highly charged primary environment.
6: Three most competitive races are here in the Big Apple, and they'll serve as another test of Mayor Zohra Mamdani's democratic socialist beliefs.
4: Fox's C.B. Cotton in Manhattan. And three more World Cup matches are set for today with Brazil and Morocco. Among them, America's listening to Fox News.
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11: Welcome in. This is A Seat at the Table. I'm Melinda Brandt. Ashley Stroud is here. And Ashley, we are joined today by Stephanie Garcia Malcolm, founder and CEO of Effortless Impact, a digital marketing agency focused on helping women-led businesses grow in a way that actually feels aligned and authentic to who they are. But this is the part that I find extremely interesting. That's not where you got started. You started in a whole different field. So take us back to when you started your career, what you were doing, and what that looked like.
12: Okay, back. I will go back to my London days because that's where my career started as a makeup artist. I did a degree in fine art and I had no idea what I was doing with my life after, as most people when they leave college. And I just knew it needed to be something creative. So I started working in production at the BBC because a friend was like, you can do this and then still do your art stuff on the side, which I was doing. And as I was experiencing that, I realized, along the way, I've always realized by doing things that aren't right for me, oh, this doesn't fit. I can't do this.
13: It's like eliminating things.
12: Yes. I'm not an office person. I was the one barefoot saying hi to everyone as we walked around and they're like, shh. I was like, oh, gosh, okay. I lasted a year and a half, but in the process, closer towards the end, I had the opportunity in one of the events that we had put on to experience one of the workshops that was for teens and teaching them the creative careers that were behind the scenes. The creative career that I tested out was makeup and it was special effects. And I was like, this is really cool. The guy was like, you're really good at this. I was like, this is a job? That's what they need to be teaching in college. And I started like researching and uncovering where I could study, what that would look like. So I stayed at the BBC to raise funds for myself to go back to do like workplace training, study makeup. I got to do a TV drama with Ben Whishaw, like, before I'd even started my program, through the BBC programs that they offered for, like, being in different departments. And I realized from that, assisting on a TV show, I was like, yep, not TV. It's definitely not TV. I need fast pace, change, different scenery. It was like early mornings, long days, you know, very hierarchical, so still very office-y for TV. And so I ended up going down fashion and beauty and advertising, all the fast-paced things, fashion weeks, London, New York, a lot of that. It was amazing. I loved my career. And then I had kids, you know, I had my first child and I was still doing makeup jobs, 3 months old, moving out of our London apartment so that we could move to the States, and doing Fashion Week, a job up north, pumping in the bathroom of the train, like all these things. And I was like, what am I doing? And I got shingles because I like overdid it.
2: Oh.
12: And I was like, okay, this isn't going to be functional. This isn't a career. And I still tried, you know, I still did my makeup jobs when we moved to LA after London. And I still had started my skincare business. So I was pushing that out there as well, which ended up in like a Nordstrom Clean Beauty pop-up and all these awesome things that happened. But slowly, as COVID happened, I phased out the makeup side and I thought I was done. And then I was like, cool, well, we're free to move anywhere. So we moved to Dripping Springs because my husband works in tech and that was an easy transition for him too. And we just kind of shifted everything and I got rid of all my makeup stuff, got to Dripping Springs, and everyone's like, you're a makeup artist? It's like, okay, I'm going to make this work on my terms. And I did. I was doing beauty consultations in person because for me, the goal has always been to see the transformation, be on the ground with what is creating the change. And that was an easy way to do it because I could see how women felt after. They could step out feeling so confident and good in themselves. And so after closing my skincare business, I took a hiatus. I was telling Ashley to remodel our kitchen, of course, and that was super relaxing. Mm-hmm. And then in the summer, I just had people coming to me, mom-owned businesses, and they're like, how do I do this? How do I set up my website? I don't have this. And there's like all these trust factors that were missing. So I was like, I can do it for you. And it kind of started from there. And then this around November, December, I found out I was pregnant with our third. And I was like, oh, I've started this business now.
2: Perfect timing.
12: And how are we going to make this go? So I decided to set up a team and turn it into an agency. And it's been running that way since the end of last year. You know, with highs and lows of like, how do I do all of this? Doing systems and SOPs and functioning in a very different way to how I always have. But the consistent piece has been people, like connecting with people, being able to see a transformation in what you can deliver and empowering these women to be able to know that instead of saying, I don't know how to do this, like actually give them the tools to be able to do it or support them in the journey by listening to their story and communicating it. And that's been the same throughout all the careers.
2: Well, I want to go back just a little bit to you starting a skincare business. I'm going to guess you said your background was the production of TV. How did you even know how to launch that, especially to get it into stores? Where did you get your information on how to go about it? Now that you're doing that for others now, but how did you get yours?
12: So, that was also, I started my skincare business. It was very tied to my own story. It was tied to, at the time, I hadn't found out I was pregnant yet when I had the idea with my first child. And my grandmother had been diagnosed with dementia. And I was like, she's my strongest tie to the island that we were from in Greece, Zakynthos, where I spent all my summers with her. So I wanted to create something that I understood, and I had been around beauty products for so many years, so it felt natural that it was going to be something in that sector. I just didn't know what exactly or how it was going to translate. So it ended up that the right people, because of people that I knew, connected me with other people that were already doing something like that or had a business that was producing products, and just followed the thread. And I had no idea. If I knew what I know now about running a business, it would have cut out half the time that it took, which is also why I'm like, I can help these women because I've been there. And I know the pain points and I know how much is required as you're navigating just through learning and doing at the same time. And I was lucky enough to get on the path that I got onto. I released olive oil based balm. And what really made it work was me, my story, being a makeup artist, knowing products as well as I did, how to use them and make the most of these products and simplify everything. So that story stayed consistent throughout. No matter where I went, it was always getting into stores because of the simplicity, the texture of it being so different, not super greasy. It sold easily. It was at a good price point, and we got into the detox market and a bunch of other stores, and it was because of my connections and also how I showed up with talking to people, which all came from how I was as a makeup artist.
2: Yeah, you say that the connection is really the big point in whether it's for you personally or helping others. Why is that so important?
12: That's a good question. I guess for me, like, I haven't known any other way, but if I think about my husband, who is in corporate and has a very different outlook on, you know, the saying of your net worth is your network, he doesn't have to leverage all that when he works for a company. But when you work for yourself, that's all you're ever leveraging. It's who you know, your connections, who you talk to, how you show up to that. And it's not just about getting out there and making the sale. It's about actually connecting with the people for them to trust you and then be able to think, you know what? She knows what she's talking about. I'm going to try her products.
13: Yeah, that like know, like, and trust factor just cannot be undersold enough. It's so important. And it's also just the way that I love how you said, like, how you show up to things. I know so many people that will hit the networking scene all the time, but they're not either doing the follow through to make those connections, or they're showing up without their, like, not their best version, right? And so it's how you show up too. But yeah, we all know, like, we do business with people we know, like, and trust. Mm-hmm. And so I think that's a great, I love that that's seemingly that's how you, like, scaled at each one of your careers. Like, that yeah. philosophy is what made you successful in all three different kind of avenues that you were in. That's an interesting connection for sure.
2: Well, in building that trust, I think has a lot to do with just listening. So when you're doing that, what are you hearing from the women that are coming to you saying, how do I launch this?
12: So it leads to the showing up too, because I hear there's a heart piece to whatever it is that they're launching.

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1: Of ecosystem and connection and an ease to how you show up when you go to these networking things, because you're actually connected to your intent and it feels more powerful than going out and not really wanting to talk about your product or your business or whatever it is, which I've done too, and I had to learn it along the way. 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I was like, nope, I don't want to do it. Even with the new business, I was like, let's try AI video. And now I'm like, now I'm going to do AI video and a non-AI video and show people the difference in how it works. Right. Because people want to know who you are, why you started it, and why they should work with you. Yeah. So if you don't believe that in yourself, how is that going to work?
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13: Everyone wants a seat. Few know what it takes to earn one. The long road, the hard lessons, the moments that define real leadership. That's what we talk about here. 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
2: We're back with Stephanie Garcia Malcolm, founder of Effortless Impact, a digital marketing agency. And Stephanie, since we are now more digital, social media, especially when it comes to advertising, how much have you seen that change from when you first launched your skincare business to what you're seeing now helping others?
1: Oh, wow. Yeah, a lot. Email was still important back then, but ads was not as big as it is now. And even ads in that short period of 10 years has gone like up and then is coming back down now, where people aren't just focusing on ads because they're seeing that that leads back to that authenticity piece. If you're just advertising, you're not in control of your audience and who you're reaching. Yes, you can tailor them, but you have no control on ad spend in certain categories. And we were in beauty, so beauty was crazy expensive to advertise in, especially video compared to photo. But then they only want video, and then it's so controlled because Meta will control how and who gets to see it. And when you start boosting, it impacts how you advertise and your spend there. And so there's so many other pieces to it now because I guess these corporations that we advertise through, these corporations that we rely on to grow our businesses digitally, have so much more control because they see the leverage and the money they can get out of it. So it's like really going back to a little bit more of grassroots before you start getting to the advertising piece. And instead of thinking, I need to be over there, it's like, well, how do I use where I'm at right now as my ladder to get me to the point where

0: it's reaching everyone else. What are the aspects that you communicate to someone face to face or in your email marketing or all these certain ways that makes someone go, oh, I need to share this with someone else before you get to the point of ads and social and all that, which is so, it's so overwhelming as a business owner. You're doing social media, and that could be any, that could be YouTube, Instagram, Pinterest, like TikTok, all of them. There's so many avenues, and then email and having a full strategy and schedule there. And like, it's a lot. So really bringing it back to the basics is what I think is getting overlooked, because there's so much in comparison to 10 years ago, which is where 11 years ago, where it was only, you know, it's who you spoke to. It's how you got their emails. It's how you communicated with them. And now it's like, oh, well, how can we just make streamline our work and make it easier versus like still talking to the person?
1: Yeah, I always find like the suggestions that Google gives or Meta gives, I'm always, I see them and I'm like, this does not make any sense, but it probably makes sense for them.
0: Yeah.
1: Makes you really question about like their motives and intentions when they're giving you these like suggestions on improving your ads, which is why I think it's so important to have trusted advisors who are working for you and not working for, you know, the people making the money off of it. I wanted to like talk a little bit about, do you think that just in general that the sales like cycle has lengthened or shortened in comparison to 11 years ago? Because what it sounds like...
0: Lengthened.
1: I think so too. It's all what you're describing. It almost seems like there's like you have to build more intentional trust and way more touch points than you did 11 years ago.
2: Okay, for us, you know, that don't know what a sales cycle is,
1: go ahead and explain that. Stephanie, go for it. I think you'll probably explain it better.
0: It's the funnel that gets your customer or client from getting to know you to buying with you. And even a year or two ago, it was 7 to 8 steps for product-based businesses. So they'd have to see your product or see some form of trust or an ad 7 to 8 times before they decide to sign up for your email, before they decide to take your first discount for their first order. And then that doesn't mean that they're going to keep coming back. So it's like, how do you keep that loyalty after? Because that is more money for you than it is to keep going after a new customer.
1: Right.
0: So it's definitely lengthened.
1: Yeah, I think so too. Which is just one of those things, I feel like it goes back also to another attribute that we women, we need to continue to develop, is this resiliency. Because you're likely going to be up against a lot of no's before you get that yes, right? A lot of touch points where you're thinking, how many times do I have to like touch this client, this customer before you actually see realized revenue? But I love how sounds like you're backing up the strategy all the way to the, like that first awareness, right?
0: Yeah.
1: Like how are they first getting aware of your product or your service? So
0: totally.
1: Yeah. But it's interesting. It's a good thought to think, right? Like that it's going to require resiliency.
0: Resilience, mm-hmm. And the ability, like I came on here to talk about pivoting, but the ability to pivot, because as long as your story is true throughout, and this is what I've learned throughout the whole process of where I've come from, even from like restaurants and bars, like when I used to work at them in my teens and 20s, it was still how you give an experience. And people lose that in the digital world, but it is still an experience, not just when they receive their product, but how they use it, what they learn about it beforehand that gets them excited to use it, that gets them excited to talk about it. And that's the same with client services, the testimonials, how you share that with people. All of that is so crucial in all of these touch points. It's not just on one or one page of your website or one area of your business. That is what makes the whole thing run. And if you need to pivot, you have to think fast enough to be able to be willing to be like, oh, you know what? This isn't working. Let's try something different.
1: Yeah.
0: Across all of it.
2: Well, and you pivoted a little bit from owning your own business by yourself to now bringing in, as you said, the agency, having all of those work. So what has been from leadership for yourself to leadership for your team now?
0: I think leadership's always been a part of my process because of fashion weeks and teams that I've been a part of or run. And I could always see the difference, especially in the makeup world and fashion. There were the leaders that were willing to teach you and support you and were okay with you going off on your own after. And there were the ones that were stingy and wouldn't give you information and retained it all, and you were just there to clean the brushes. And I'd always told myself I was never going to be one of those people. Yeah. And when I have had assistants who have developed under me and grown in the makeup industry and gone off to do their own stuff beautifully, it's exciting for me. So that part has always felt really natural for me. So the team aspect, I'm a really good delegator, even in my household. So the team aspect is always, I always turn it around on myself if there's an issue, to make sure I can show up the best I can for them to be able to do their best jobs and want to stick around and want to work for me still and want to learn. Because I know what it feels like to have the opposite, and no one wants to stick around for that. And nowadays, when everyone gets to work for themselves, why do it? You know, why work for someone that makes you feel less than just actually do it yourself? So, I'm definitely there for the support and education and making sure that my team gets what they need to want to do the work and show up with their best, and also know what they do really well. Like, if I base their jobs and their tasks off what they really enjoy, it's going to be a win-win for everyone. So, yeah.
2: And did I see that your team is all women? Was
0: it
2: that
0: is.
2: Purposely
0: yes.
2: done, and why?
0: Marketing, I believe, is very much about data and strategy. And those are very masculine energies. The piece that I've always experienced is missing running my own product business as well, was always, or even on ad jobs, you know, with ad agencies where I'm doing the makeup, is when the personability piece and the heart piece, as I refer to it, the why or whatever it is only wrapped up in data and strategy, the communication to the customer, the experience, all gets lost. So I wanted to approach it differently. And I feel like the aesthetic, if you look at a lot of marketing agencies, I feel like they've got very similar aesthetics. It's a very hard line, and it's about the metrics, and it's about the popping colors, and just very dramatic. But marketing doesn't have to be that way. And I think it's a testament to, my dad's worked in hospitality and marketing for decades. He consults now for hotels and stuff, but he worked for Marriott and Hilton, and I was always around hospitality. I was always around how he strategized a story, and still does for my kids with Monty the Mouse, shout out. And that is the part that keeps people remembering something. Like when, just as a makeup artist, going to beauty PR meetings and they're talking to me about the story of Creme de la Mer, what stuck? The actual story, and then the product came next. So it's kind of a new play and turning it around so that we can put what actually matters first and then have everything else fall into place.
2: Using storytelling as your marketing.
0: Exactly.
2: Well, Stephanie, thanks for pulling up a chair with us today. We appreciate it.
0: Thank you for having me. Yeah, it's been fun.
2: You can catch the full interview and past episodes of A Seat at the Table on your favorite streaming platform. And make sure you're following us on social. We've been sharing bonus interviews, extra conversations, and clips that just don't always make it to the show. Like, follow, subscribe, and keep pulling up a chair with us.
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11: If you're open to the public, if you allow in-person payments at your physical location, you must accept cash. That's the essence of a bill filed today in the United States Senate.
2: It's crazy to me that we have to have a bill that says you have to accept the currency that we've had along forever.
11: Let's go to Heather. What are your thoughts on this proposal?
12: So one of the things that people aren't necessarily looking at is small businesses, a business that maybe only does 30 to 50 transactions a day. The fees that are associated with having to have the armored car service, having to have the bank account, there's a lot of fees that are associated with taking cash and being able to take a credit card where you only have to pay 0.5% of whatever that sale is to the credit card manufacturer is much easier for small businesses to make a profit.
2: Wait, hold on. Are you saying the banks that you maybe have your business account with, they charge you for the cash that you get?
12: Yes, you have to have the armored service to pick up, then you have to pay for like a change order.
11: Are you a small business owner, Heather?
12: I used to be. I'm not any longer, but I am very familiar with the fees that you would have to pay because not every bank has one of the coin counter machines. They send it out and there's a fee associated with that.
11: What is your estimation as to the percentage of customers who want to pay in cash?
12: I can only speak to where I'm working now, which is a food eatery area inside of a business. And I would say in a month, maybe 4 people. And what I typically do, if they don't have another way to pay, if cash is all they have, I just let them have it.
11: The meal is free?
12: Yeah. I mean, we're not talking about big bills or anything of that nature. That's why I'm not going to tell you where I work.
2: I was going to say, I wouldn't mention that, Heather. You're going to have a whole lot of people that only have cash coming.
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13: I'm Carmen Roberts, Fox News. President Trump says the U.S. and Iran are set to sign a deal tomorrow and that immediately afterwards, the Strait of Hormuz would reopen. Fox's Max Gordon reports from Dubai.
14: Potentially the trickiest part of the negotiations would be saved for the second stage, which is where the U.S. and Iran would negotiate the issue of nuclear materials. President Trump saying, quote, at the appropriate time when all is calm, we will go in and get the nuclear dust. Also a likely sticking point in future negotiations, conflict in southern Lebanon. Israel continues to operate in southern Lebanon, striking Hezbollah positions as the Iranian-backed group continues to fire rockets into northern Israel. Iran has tied the fighting in southern Lebanon to a peace deal, but Israeli Prime Minister Benjamin Netanyahu has rejected the idea of pulling out, saying Iran is using Hezbollah to strike Israel.
13: And Tehran just pumped the brakes a bit, saying that a signing won't happen tomorrow, but it could come within days. Cleanup is underway across tornado-battered communities south of Chicago after a powerful storm tore through Illinois and Indiana Thursday, ripping off roofs, flattening homes, and knocking out power to hundreds of thousands. The good news, no deaths or life-threatening injuries reported. Power restoration, though, could stretch into next week. President Trump is set to host a first-of-its-kind UFC showdown on the South Lawn tomorrow. A high-profile MMA spectacle bringing a pay-per-view fight night to the White House for the first time. At the top of the card, a blockbuster lightweight clash between champion Ilia Topuria and interim title holder Justin Gaethje. And Gaethje says this fight will make him even greater.
15: I fought the best of the best. I have so much experience in the cage. And I'm going to use that experience to be great.
13: President Trump's expected to be at cage side. 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
16: News Radio KLBJ Radar Weather Watch. Partly cloudy, increasing clouds overnight with an overnight low of 76. Tomorrow, partly to mostly cloudy with scattered showers and thunderstorms in the afternoon. High near 90. Thunderstorms continue in the evening hours with an overnight low of 75. That's your News Radio KLBJ Radar Weather Watch. 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
18: Good afternoon and God bless you, Texas. Everybody in Texas, God's blessings to you. This is the Big State Financial Radio Show, right here on the radio dial you're set on right now. I'm Lance Hoppus, and Robin Hoppus, my wife, president of Big State Financial, we're here in studio to talk to you about some of the most important things in your entire life, and that's your retirement planning. And it's so important because you have worked or are working the majority of your life, be able to get to that point in a secure position that you know is going to be, are you ready for this one? Guaranteed to you that the money will be there, guaranteed, and the dollar amount that you're anticipating and needing will be there, guaranteed. And not everybody can give you that kind of an opportunity because they don't have the proper background or licensing to be able to do so. But the products that Robin works with at Big State Financial give you those opportunities to no more risk your future. Never again. Robin, why don't you say hi to Texas?
19: We are so excited to be here with you today. You know, one of the things that our goal is to meet with you and ask you some very, very personal questions. But when you think about your retirement, you know, there are folks that spend more time planning their vacations than they do their retirement. And when you look at your biggest assets, your home, your retirement, if you fail to plan, you can plan to fail. So planning for retirement is critical, and that is what we offer you folks. And when you come in and see us, there is no charge. We're not going to charge you a management fee, a consulting fee. Lance decided years ago that, you know, we get paid very well, and we get paid. This is a question that folks ask us when they come in. Well, how do you get paid? Does my money come out to pay you? Well, it does not. We are appointed to over 40 different companies, and we get paid directly from the companies that we do business with. So our goal is your goal. One of the questions that we will ask you is, what is your number? And what do we mean by that? Your number, your retirement goal number. And we will probe and drill down until we get to that. We will take inflation into consideration. We're going to ask you, what do you want to do when you retire? Do you want to travel up and down 35? Do you want to go to Bucky's on the weekends? Or do you want to travel across the pond to Europe or Asia or one of those places? And so we will budget for those things. Do you have debt? Those are one of the things that we will ask you. And we include that in our financial forms that we'll provide to you ahead of time. We'll analyze it, and we'll have a great meeting when we meet the first time. It forces you as a family to write down, number one, what is your income now? What is your debt? What are your assets? Debt. We can help you pay off debt. I think one of the things that is important is that planning ahead is important. If there is a gap in your retirement with the assets that you have or with the debt that you have, give us a call, 210-373-6000. I'm Robin Hoppus here with my handsome husband right here on News Radio KLBJ talking about retiring big. And what do I mean by big? 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
19: 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Bonuses is the big.
18: Bonuses. 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
19: Bonuses.
18: Robin? Explain
19: that. When you, let's say you have a 401k and you want to move that 401k, reposition it over here with us, with one of the companies that we're appointed to, 40 different companies, A-rated companies, only the best of the best, a bonus may be applied to that premium as soon as it hits. So it could be a 10% bonus applied to, let's say, $100,000. That $100,000 moves over, and whatever the bonus is applied to that premium first day.
18: How does that work, Robin? What do you mean it's applied to the premium very first day? How does that work?
19: So $100,000, Lance. So I'm going to use that as an example because it's easy math. And I'm going to use a 10% bonus as an example because that's a real number. We have bonuses up to 50%. We have some that have no bonuses.
18: But if I retire, and so I call you up and I get a hold of you, Robin, and you're Robin at Big State Financial. Well, Robin, I've been listening to you on the radio and I don't understand this bonus thing. If I've got $400,000 in my 401k and I move that $400,000 over, when do I get that bonus? Say 50% bonus, 50%. Who's going to give me 50% of $400,000, and when do I see that bonus?
19: Well, the bonus, again, Lance, if you have $400,000 and it moves over to this particular company, which is another company that has a 50% bonus, then you would have $200,000 added to that $400,000, and you would start earning interest based on $600,000.
18: You're kidding me.
19: I wouldn't kid you about a thing like that.
18: How long have these companies been doing such a thing as that?
19: Well, and the bonuses change from time to time, but they have been doing them from the beginning of time. As long as we've been doing business, which is around 50 years.
18: And these are what kind of plans that you use that I can get this kind of a bonus?
19: They are called fixed indexed annuities.
18: Fixed indexed annuities.
19: Yes.
18: So are they part of the stock market? How does that work?
19: No, they actually are not tied to the stock market. They track with the stock market. They can move up with the stock market gains, but they never go backwards if the stock market corrects.
18: Golly, Robin, I got to tell you, this is one of the most amazing things I've ever heard. So let's go back to this bonus thing. You said you have other plans that have bonuses, maybe not 50%. So what are some of the other bonus amounts that are out there?
19: Well, like I said earlier, some of them have zero.
18: Okay.
19: And some have 10%, 22%, 40%, 14%. It's all over the board.
18: Hold on a minute. I'm a prospective. I'm a prospective client. Why would I want to talk to you about if bonuses are there? Why would I want to even think about a bonus less than the maximum of what I could get? Why?
19: Well, Mr. Prospect, let me just say this. 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
25: 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Man, the city's not doing nothing about it. 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I'm at 12 right now. 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
19: If you just tuned in, this is the Big State Financial Show. 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
18: that's me.
19: And we're glad to be with you this Saturday afternoon.
18: Robin, can I say a few words real quick here?
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19: And my best friend.
18: And best friend, and she happens to be my gift from God. Truly, truly, my gift from God. And on that note, we both feel that it's imperative, critically important, that you understand and know who we are. We are Christians to the bone, all the way through, ultra-conservative Christians. We believe that God is the creator of all things that ever were, ever will be. God created everything from nothing. God is the one who created the atom, the molecule, the proton, photon, whatever kind of tons there are out there, hung the moon where it is today at nighttime and placed the sun exactly where it needs to be and planted all the stars wherever they are out there in the universe. God is the creator of all things. God is our Father. God breathed his life into Adam. God gave this world the most important, most precious gift ever. He gave his only begotten son so that all of us who believe in him and his righteousness are promised we'll have a place in his kingdom for eternity. God's gift to humanity, his only begotten son, Jesus Christ. Our business practices have always been practices, and Robin's practices and principles in business are always the principles that follow the Christian guidebook, the Holy Bible. And by the way, Robin's political views are extremely conservative also. So if you wish to have an opportunity to meet Donald J. Trump, our president of the United States, we have a giant, giant picture of him in our office all the time. If that's a little bit too much for you, and what we had to say about our faith and our position in life, I can understand that, but you don't need to give us a call and argue about it and tell us how terrible we are, because that's where we stand. We're not interested in the conversation. Robin at Big State Financial is always ready to talk to you about your retirement planning. And before you say something, Robin, I want to explain briefly to the audience, those that are listening right now, what you do and how you go about it.
19: Okie dokie.
18: If you come in and see Robin and her staff at Big State Financial, what she will do is she and her staff will sit down and they will intake all your financial information and build you from the ground up a retirement plan, not sit down and put you into different options and, you know, go this way, go that way, invest your money this direction, invest your money that direction. There's no risk and no gamble ever taken when Robin works with you. It's always a plan that's going to start out at plan A, point A, and it's going to take you through point B, through point C, point D, all the way down the line. You will be able to see where every dollar will come into play for your retirement, where you're getting your money from in Social Security, where you're getting your money from in your pension plan, your retirement plan, other investments that you have out there, how they will all come into play. And Robin puts that together for you in a format that is called a financial retirement plan. In print, you'll have it in print, a plan that you can walk with, that you can go to bed at night, lay your curly little locks on the pillow, and know you never have any worries about your retirement. She will show you, your client, Robin, a guaranteed income for the rest of their life and the rest of their spouse's lives. Is that right?
19: That is absolutely correct. So, folks, write down my phone number, 210-373-6000. I'm Robin Hoppus, or go to the website. It's the name of the company, bigstatefinancial.com. There is tons of information on there. Sign up for the newsletter. We put out a weekly newsletter with all the current financial events that are going around on in the world that will help you get to and through retirement. If you follow the retirement plan that we lay out for you, you will succeed. Again, I'm Robin Hoppus here with Lance Hoppus. This is the Big State Financial Show coming to you on this Saturday afternoon. One thing I want you to know, it's imperative that we customize a retirement plan for you. And I know I've had a call just this morning and someone said, oh, I think I want to retire in 10 years. So 10 years. What happens if COVID, one of the things that hit COVID, and I had a gentleman in and he said, you know, I'm going to retire at 67. I want to turn on Medicare at 65. I want to retire at 67. But he was let go during COVID at 62. Whoops. So what do you have? So one of the things that is important is that we plan for those contingencies out there.
18: Well, Robin, I have a question for you on that.
19: Okay.
18: You're planning for the contingencies for the clients out there.
19: Yes.
18: Well, here's a question that I'm going to present to you. What kind of safety? You said in the previous segments, you said guaranteed this, guaranteed that. Well, what do you mean guaranteed? And here's the reason I'm asking that question, because you know, if I walk into my stockbroker today and I ask him what kind of a guarantee do I have on my money, that goes, listen, buddy, I can't afford to be losing any money here. You know, if I tell my broker I'm at an important critical point in my life with my age and my circumstances, I cannot be risking any money. Can he give me he's going to tell me he can't give me a guarantee on my money.
19: Well, we can, Lance, and that's one of the important differences between what we do and the other people out there that put your money at risk.
18: Really?
19: Yeah, Yes, absolutely. I think, you know, the guaranteed income stream typically during retirement, not necessarily, but typically it's set up for your retirement, and it's going to grow your assets until you're ready to trigger that income. And your principal is always protected from loss.
18: Well, Robin, I've never heard of such a thing as being able to get a guarantee on my money. How long have you been doing guaranteed? How long has that been out there? And why haven't I ever been able to hear about something like that?
19: Well, and I think that annuities started many, many, many, many years ago. They were called Annua, right?
18: Yes, that's right.
19: What was his name? Domitius Oppianus?
18: That's right. That is exactly right. And over 2,000 years ago.
19: A stipend. And Benjamin Franklin set these up. And Carnegie set these up for college professors. The TIA plan. And that's another thing that
18: Napoleon Bonaparte and Queen Victoria.
19: They've been around for ages, Lance. Annuities. And guess what? They have only gotten better with age. Even whenever I started doing this in 2000, annuities over the last 26 years have gotten amazingly better.
18: Well, isn't a teacher retirement plan an annuity, or a state retirement plan an annuity?
19: Yes, it is. NBA players, which go Spurs go, NBA players are paid with annuities.
18: Well, and people who win the lottery can have their money paid out through an annuity.
19: They can get a lump sum, which is much less, or they can get paid over a period of time through an annuity. Yes.
18: So it never, ever runs out. Amazing. That's just amazing. So it's all through insurance companies. So basically then, these plans are insuring your clients are being insured on their money. They're insuring their money against loss, really. Would that be right?
19: Well, against market loss, absolutely. Yes, there is a safety net there. If the market tanks, which, the market are like a yo-yo. They go up and they go down. And when they go down, you don't lose. If you've got a guaranteed interest rate for income, you will continue to get that interest rate no matter what the markets do.
18: Well, Robin, so if a client has their money in an annuity, okay, and you've got a projected income set up for the client,
19: yes,
18: right? So when they get to a certain age, do they have to die to be able to start that income?
19: Absolutely not.
18: So it's not like a life insurance?
19: Not at all. Not at all, Lance. And we have people that are going to retire in 2 years or 1 year, or maybe they're already retired and they've got an old 401k sitting there, and we're like, bring it on over. Let's put it to work for you. How is it performing where it is? If it's underperforming, we can help you put that old 401k or that savings to work for you to grow with a super guaranteed interest rate.
18: So again, you can give a client a guaranteed income, how much money they're going to have for the rest of their life, starting at a certain date and a certain time period, very much like a pension plan or retirement plan. However, unlike a pension plan or retirement plan, I may be wrong on this because I don't work in that business with you anymore, Robin. I do the counseling and, consulting on the outside for your business.
19: Well, you're retired, but, Lance.
18: Yeah, after 36 years of it. Yeah.
19: But you're still my brain trust.
18: Okay, but so I love you so much, Robin. She is my gift from God, literally. I told her that when I asked her to marry me so many years ago, and she's still my precious gift from God. Now, the next question is, though, before we run out of time on this segment, you can literally guarantee the income for the client, and they don't have to die to get it. But what happens when they do die?
19: Whatever is in that account goes on to the beneficiary. Now, if you set it up with your spouse and you have income turned on, that income goes on to your spouse for the rest of their life.
18: Robin,
19: so,
18: we've got to go to break.
19: Oh, my goodness. We're running out of time.
18: Let's talk about this. Mark that on your paper. Let's don't lose this spot. Let's hit it on the next segment. You've been listening to Robin on Big State Financial. 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
19: Stay with us, folks. We'll be right back right after.
0: Mark, Melinda, and Ed.
11: Ed, you're seeing that the agent in the ICE operation yesterday who fatally shot the woman has a history of being hit and dragged by a car.
1: Yeah, his name's Jonathan Ross, and last year he was trying to arrest an illegal immigrant sex offender and was dragged 50 feet by this guy's vehicle and suffered some gruesome injuries. So this was not his first time to come in contact with a fleeing person.
2: Yeah, these are heavy vehicles coming your way, and nobody deserves that. This just goes to show you what these agents are facing. All these politicians, some of them that have helped make the policy or haven't done anything to change the policy, have ignited this attack against police officers.
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5: Listen, there's a slew of business owners on the east side of town. 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Now, she tells KVU that she showed up last week to find the mirrors all busted up, equipment damaged.
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19: Thanks for staying with us, folks. If you just tuned in, this is the Big State Financial Show. I'm Robin Hoppus, along with my handsome husband, Lance Hoppus, and we are talking about your retirement. We are passionate about putting together a customized retirement plan for our clients. And, you know, we were just talking about safety, which is really important, Lance. These strategies that we use are not affected by market losses. You are contractually insuring your money from a market loss. So ask yourself this question. Is your nest egg at risk? If the market tanks like it did in 2008 and 2009, will you have time to recover from the losses? I use this analogy sometimes when I go up to the board or the smart board, and I talk about if you have $1 and you lose 10%, you have 90 cents, right? So
33: right.
19: If you gain 10%, you have 99 cents. And what does that tell you? It takes more to get back to even.
33: Okay, wait a minute, Robin.
19: What?
33: What'd you just say? Re-explain that, please, because a lot of people probably just missed that.
19: I remember that one time when I said I was blonde and I asked you to repeat an analogy.
33: No,
19: like
33: let's
19: that.
33: Don't do that one again.
19: Okay, never mind. $1. Lance, you have $1.
33: I have a dollar.
19: You have a dollar and you lose 10% of that dollar. You have what?
33: 90 cents.
19: Okay.
33: Yeah.
19: And you gain 10% of that 90 cents. Do you have a dollar?
33: I'm not gaining 10% on my dollar.
19: You're gaining 10% on 90 cents.
33: Why 90 cents?
19: Because I lost it.
33: I do know the real answer on that.
19: You've got 99. Thank you very much. You've got 9. Get your calculator. Take your shoes off.
33: But you know, a lot of people miss that concept. So if you have $100,000 and you lose 10% of the $100,000, you have $90,000.
19: Exactly.
33: And if you get 10% back, you have how much?
19: $99,000.
33: That's exactly right.
19: Well, and just move the decimal point over. Whatever you have, right, so times 2 or times 5, right.
33: You lose a large amount of money. It can take forever, it seems, to get that money. And folks, listen, time is money, and money is time. You know, it's critical that your money keeps working for you all the time.
19: And the strategies that we have simple interest and compounded interest. And so it depends on what your time horizon is. We're going to find the very best fit for you. I had a gentleman call me earlier in the week, and he is just getting started. He's 32 years old. Interesting that he works for a company that is buying out their employees. It's UPS. So we have companies that are buying out employees. He's 32 years old. So he's worked there for 11 years, and he's got a 401k with him that he doesn't know what to do with. He's not ready to retire. If you or someone you know is getting bought out by the company they work for, we can take those old 401ks. They'll stay tax deferred. We can reposition them, monitor them, jumpstart them potentially with a bonus, and get you a guaranteed interest rate for income ultimately.
33: Robin, I want to come back to that bonus thing.
19: Okay.
33: So if a client comes to you and they have, I'm going to use a round number, of $100,000, it doesn't have to be. You can take less than $100,000,
19: right? We can take $5,000.
33: $5,000. But so I'm going to use $100,000 because it's more in the norm, okay?
19: Sure.
33: And it's an even number to work with. And a client gets a bonus of 10%. They now... That 10% bonus is going to be applied to the principal of the money. Is that correct?
19: Yes.
33: Okay. So they have $110,000?
19: Correct.
33: Can they take that $10,000 out and use it?
19: Very interesting. So the bonuses and the guaranteed interest, that type of annuity is designed for income. Okay. The bonus is added first day. $100,000, $10,000 goes in there. It is a vesting bonus, Lance. So you're given the bonus up front. It's earning interest on it, which in most cases, the interest is added daily to $110,000. But it's a vesting bonus. So you actually own, if it's a 10-year contract, you own 10% of that bonus each and every year. I'll use this as an example. It doesn't really matter unless you decide to pull all the money out and cancel the contract, let's say in year 5. So in year 5, you would own 50% of that bonus or $10,000.
33: So the companies are not giving that money away. The money has to
19: sit. No, they're not.
33: They're not stupid. That's why they got all the money in the world. But they are putting the money into the account. So the way the mechanics are working, correct me if I'm getting this wrong, is the client gets the bonus on top of the principal of the money. The principal plus the bonus each day and each year is earning interest on the bonus and on the principal?
19: Correct.
33: Well, that's awesome.
19: Well, yeah.
33: That's awesome. And that's guaranteed?
19: Contractually guaranteed, Lance. Let me give out the phone number real quick.
33: Yeah, please.
19: Write it down, folks, and give us a call. 210-373-6000. I'm Robin Hoppus with Lance Hoppus. 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You can sign up for a stress-free retirement book. You can sign up for a free complimentary financial review. All of those things. And there's a blog in there. They put out great information talking about taxation, Social Security, all of those things that are going on, current events that are going on in the financial world.
33: Well, Robin, so
19: Lance,
33: I'm going to come back to this. I just have to keep doing it again and again because it's so hard for me to really comprehend it. You know, if I'm the layperson listening to you today on this radio show, you're telling the public out there that they can come see you. They can get a guaranteed plan put together that their money, number one, is guaranteed to not lose, guaranteed to not go backwards. Is that right?
19: Correct.
33: You're giving them a guaranteed number on what their income would be at a specific time. Is that correct?
19: Correct.
33: You're giving, and you can do that because it's a mathematical promise. It's a mathematical certainty that because they start with X amount of dollars, has X amount of dollars added to it with a bonus, and has a guaranteed interest rate, that all comes together mathematically, comes out to a guaranteed mathematical number at a certain point in time. Is that correct?
19: It is a beautiful thing. Yes, that is correct. It's interesting.
33: What do you charge them for that?
19: What do I charge them?
33: Yes.
19: Nothing.
33: What?
19: Zero. Zip. Nada. Nothing. No, we, earlier in the show, we talked about, we don't charge a management fee. We don't charge a consulting fee.
33: Is that
19: fee.
33: Why I'm eating bread and milk in the morning for breakfast?
19: Because you like bread and milk, Lance. But you also put some bacon on there because you like bacon. And I like Kerrygold butter.
33: I like lots of butter.
19: Well, you know, I've stepped it up. And I said to you not too long ago, I said, I just want to be able to have Kerrygold butter.
33: Oh, that good old Irish butter from Ireland, Kerrygold.
19: Nothing like it,
33: that's,
19: right?
33: That's butter.
19: So we want to make sure that you don't sacrifice whenever you decide to retire. You know what? When you retire, you're unemployed. So let's get together soon. Let's get together early. Let's plan for your retirement in case there is a gap, in case there is debt that you want to pay off, in case you want to get your house fixed up. Speaking of that, one of the things that is important to us folks is that you have a healthy emergency fund. What do I mean about that? A cash reserve set aside that you can grab in case of an emergency. You know, we had back when the hurricane took one of our clients' roofs off, the roofer wouldn't start until they had 50% down. We got them money in 72 hours in their bank so that they could get started on getting their roof fixed. A cash reserve is imperative, and we will make certain that you have that. So let me just say this, Lance. Most of the strategies that we have, you need to wait 1 year before you can trigger the income. So if we have someone that wants to remodel their home, remodel their kitchen, remodel their bathroom before they retire, we'll carve out monies from that 401k or that inheritance so that they have what they need to do in that year before we trigger that lifetime income. And again, if it's your 401k, it'll come over in your name. And when you decide to turn on the income, we will show you what joint lifetime income is. Lance and I purchased these. The joint lifetime income means this. If you predecease your spouse, then that income goes on to that spouse for the rest of their lives. So sometimes there's a pension that may go away or may be reduced to 25 or 50%. So the spouse that's left behind, there's a gap created when you pass away. Let's make sure that we can close that gap. Lance, I have people that set up annuities that are going to take care of their spouse when they're gone with this annuity. And it's earmarked for that spouse, and they can turn the income on when the spouse that is deceased is no longer there.
33: So, Robin, how long have you been doing business out of South Texas? 36 years? 50
19: no,
33: years? 25
19: not,
33: years?
19: Me? No. I've been doing this for 18 years, Lance.
33: 18 years out of
19: and
33: South Texas.
19: And you've been
33: Texas.
19: Doing it for a ton more, twice as long as
33: I had 36 years in this
19: If practice. I can only remember what you've forgotten, I'll be successful.
33: Well, you get to be my age, you start forgetting what you forget.
19: And we are successful, folks, number one, because we do the right thing for our clients. We are going to look out for your best interest, and we're going to counsel you and find what is in your best interest. My dad taught me years ago, always do the right thing. So this is, and you've been listening to, the Big State Financial Show with Lance and Robin Hoppus right here, Saturday afternoon. Here's the phone number, 210-373-6000. And go to our website. 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
33: Oh my goodness, Robin, the phone lights are already popping up. Everybody's calling you. Right, got to go. Got to grab this phone.
19: Stay tuned. We'll be
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5: Hey, let me squeeze in Lou checking in from the Mopac area this morning.
0: Man, you know what it is, man. Just another day, another hustle, man.
5: Yep.
0: I want to speak on that homeless. Man, the city's not doing nothing about it. I started out having 5 homeless encampment properties to clean out. I was hired to do. I'm at 12 right now. All these individuals that I meet in these homeless encampments,

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13: 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It's a fun read, easy read. It will give you a high-level understanding of how these fixed-indexed annuities can work for you in retirement. You know, there have been a couple people that we haven't been able to help, but the majority of the folks come in, they have worked hard most of their life, and they want to secure their retirement nest egg, and that is what we do. And again, because these annuities and these annuity companies provide guarantees based on their financial strength and claims paying ability, we choose only the best rated insurance companies in the world, the top rated companies. And there are ratings companies that rate these insurance companies, Standard & Poor's, AM Best, Moody's, only A rated companies, the most solvent, strongest companies in the country. That's what we use, Lance.
12: Well, Robin, so a client calls you up and they tell you that they have a TSP plan, or they have a self-directed IRA plan, or they have a Roth IRA plan, or they have a pension plan.

0: Or they have a 401k plan or multiple 401k plans because they left a 401k someplace else. Or they have a state retirement plan. Or they just have cash money. Can you work with all of those different kinds of plans?
1: You know, it's interesting because I liken it to the annuity bus. So here you have the annuity bus. What can get in the annuity bus?
0: A bus.
1: The bus. You know, the wheels on the bus go round and round.
0: A bunch of people get on the bus.
1: The little yellow school bus.
0: Okay. I don't like
1: those. Or the via bus. I don't care. A bus. The annuity bus.
0: I want a big bus. I want a big comfortable bus.
1: You want
0: bus.
1: A big, big bus?
0: Yeah, with a bathroom in the back and a bar on board.
1: Okay. Well, you got it. All right.
0: Okay.
1: So a bus of whatever you want.
0: Okay.
1: And it is called the annuity bus. So what can get on that annuity bus?
0: Well, you look at that beautiful mountain range out there on my bus.
1: All those things. Don't get distracted, Patrick.
0: Okay.
1: Okay. So TSPs, TRS, SEPs, IRAs, 401ks, cash, inheritance.
0: So it's kind of like everybody would get on the bus and you give them an IRA hat, 401k hat. Everybody gets on the bus, right?
1: I have people call and they say, you know, I sold my house. I bought a new home. I've got, you know, $175,000 left over. I want to put it in a safe place for my children. We do wealth transfer type of annuities, folks.
0: So everybody gets on your annuity bus and everybody rides together to a guaranteed destination of income for the rest of their lives. What does it cost them to get on that annuity bus with you, Robin?
1: It's a free ride.
0: There's nothing free.
1: No, we don't charge a fee, Lance.
0: That's right. Do not charge a fee. So, no fee charged out of Big State Financial.
1: So there are no fees with these annuities unless you add an income rider to it.
0: Oh, there it is.
1: Mm-hmm.
0: I think we need to talk about that a moment.
1: Well, we can talk about that.
0: Will you talk about that a moment?
1: Well, yes, and I put it up on the board because people are visual.
0: Yeah.
1: You know, they're listening to us, but the video, hopefully, of their mind is going. So there's a rider fee attached on top of a basic annuity. The rider fee gives you maybe a bigger bonus. Gives you a lifetime stream of income for both you and your spouse. But that rider fee, there's two ledgers. And if you request the stress-free retirement book, there is a chapter in there that talks about the rider fee. The rider fee comes out.
0: Very good chapter.
1: Yeah. The rider fee comes out of one of two ledgers. There's an income ledger that grows guaranteed with a healthy bonus. And there is a cash value ledger. So the rider fee, Lance, comes out of that cash value. It doesn't affect your guaranteed interest rate. If you've got a 10% guaranteed interest rate, contractually you receive 10% every year on that contract. The rider fee that might be attached to that comes out of the cash value ledger. Okay? So when we say your interest rate is 10% or 9.75% or 14%, whatever that interest rate is, that is contractually guaranteed. The rider comes out of a different ledger, the cash value.
0: Okay.
1: So you may run out of cash value. You said you're going to live to 120, right?
0: I hope so.
1: Well, 120, that's a good number. So eventually, when you turn on
0: as long as my giddy up still goes.
1: Well, you... My giddy up got up and went.
0: No.
1: A long time ago.
0: No, it has not.
1: No, I'm just teasing. And you made me forget what I was going to say. And this was a very, very important point that I was going to use. So what I'm going to do is give out the phone number 210-373-6000. One more time. Write it down and give me a call. 210-373-6000. I'm Robin Hoppus. 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And if you want to find out more about riders and cash values and income values, give me a call. One thing that I want to share with folks is that annuities are legal documents. So we can do trust for you. If you come in, we have an attorney that does our wills and trust. Very reasonable. I think it's important that you set up a trust or a will. Wills go through probate. Trusts do not. But these annuities go hand in glove with a trust. You can name the trust as the beneficiary and it will say, you know, when we're both gone or when I'm gone, you know, I want this to be distributed this way. The trust can become the beneficiary. They are legal documents. Annuities are legal documents. They bypass probate, which can be expensive. They can't be contested like a will can be contested. We've seen that with clients that have gone through probate, and it can be contested for years and years and years. So one of the things that we hear is, well, I can't get to my money, can I? Yes, you can. If you have an emergency, if you have a need, if you want to purchase something, you can reach in after the first year and pull out 10% of what you put in. You put in $100,000, $200,000, you can reach in and pull out $10,000 or $20,000. Easy, easy peasy. We'll get it. We'll hit the easy button and get that taken care of for you.
0: Hit the what button?
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0: 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What do you charge them?
1: No fee.
0: No fee.
1: No, I think it's important that, you know, we don't charge clients. 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I'm Robin Hoppus. 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You are deep in our hearts. 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
8: If you're open to the public, you allow in-person payments at your physical location, you must accept cash. That's the essence of a bill filed today in the United States Senate.
9: It's crazy to me that we have to have a bill that says you have to accept the currency that we've had along forever.
8: Let's go to Heather. What are your thoughts on this proposal?
10: So one of the things that people aren't necessarily looking at is small businesses, a business that maybe only does 30 to 50 transactions a day. The fees that are associated with having to have the armored car service, having to have the bank account, there's a lot of fees that are associated with taking cash. And being able to take a credit card where you only have to pay 0.5% of whatever that sale is to the credit card manufacturer is much easier for small businesses to make a profit.
9: Wait, hold on. Are you saying the banks that you maybe have your business account with, they charge you for the cash that you get?
10: Yes, you have to have the armored service to pick up, then you have to pay for like a change order.
8: Are you a small business owner, Heather?
10: I used to be. I'm not any longer, but I am very familiar with the fees that you would have to pay because not every bank has one of the coin counter machines. They send it out and there's a fee associated with that.
8: What is your estimation as to the percentage of customers who want to pay in cash?
10: I can only speak to where I'm working now, which is a food eatery area inside of a business. And I would say in a month, maybe 4 people. And what I typically do, if they don't have another way to pay, if cash is all they have, I just let them have it.
8: The meal is free?
10: Yeah. I mean, we're not talking about big bills or anything of that nature. That's why I'm not going to tell you where I work.
9: I was going to say, I wouldn't mention that, Heather. You're going to have a whole lot of people that only have cash coming.
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11: Is there a peace deal at hand? I'm Roger Stern, Fox News. President Trump says the U.S. and Iran will sign a peace deal tomorrow, but Iran says it may take days if it happens. Fox's Rich Edson at the White House says the sticking point has been Iran's nuclear program.
12: Throughout this negotiating process, the United States and Iran have seldom been on the same page publicly, but now it appears they are both indicating they could be signing an agreement soon. President Trump posted on Truth Social, quote, "The deal is scheduled to get signed tomorrow, and immediately after it is signed, the Hormuz Strait is open to all. At the appropriate time, when all is calm, we will go in and get the nuclear dust and download and destroy it, whether in Iran or the United States." The president says he hopes this process will work out quickly, easily, and smoothly. If not, he threatened more military action. Pakistan is mediating between the United States and Iran. Pakistani Prime Minister Shehbaz Sharif said this morning that he expects the sides to finalize their agreement in the next 24 hours.
11: Meanwhile, the president expected to discuss getting mines out of the Strait of Hormuz during the Group of Seven summit that begins on Monday. Congress left on a week-long break without extending a key intelligence tool.
13: Legal authority for the government's foremost intelligence-gathering weapon to foil terrorism, FISA Section 702, expires. There's worry about unprecedented vulnerabilities this summer. A bipartisan coalition tanked an emergency FISA extension in Congress. FISA siphons the calls, emails, and texts of foreign intelligence targets. But a court ruling says the government can still track suspect communications, despite a lapse in the law. However, it's unclear if telecommunications companies will provide digital breadcrumbs to the government, lacking a congressional safeguard.
11: Fox's Chad Pergram. 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
23: News Radio KLBJ Radar Weather Watch. Partly cloudy, increasing clouds overnight with an overnight low of 76. Tomorrow, partly to mostly cloudy with scattered showers and thunderstorms in the afternoon. High near 90. Thunderstorms continue in the evening hours with an overnight low of 75. That's your News Radio KLBJ Radar Weather Watch. I'm Rachel Marisay.
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24: Man, you know what it is, man. 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
22: Yep.
24: I want to speak on that homeless. Man, the city's not doing nothing about it. I started out having 5 homeless encampment properties to clean out. I was hired to do. I'm at 12 right now. All these individuals that I meet in these homeless encampments, they're ducked in these camps that people from Wisconsin, North Carolina, New York, these people are coming out from the woodwork, man.
22: Wow.
24: 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If there's a change in decreasing homelessness, all these Mickey Mouse nonprofits that they have, man, everybody got their hand in the pot, man, taking some kind of change out of it. There's no change whatsoever.
22: 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I mean,
24: exactly.
22: Yeah.
24: That's job security for them, and that's it.
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22: 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Recently on the Todd and Oz Show. The city of Austin patting itself on the back after connecting dozens of homeless people with shelter.
34: You come in only with the intention to remove trash and debris and not help people solve their problems. Those folks are going to continue to be homeless.
22: You're not helping people solve their problems by getting them into housing either.
35: Yeah, I don't see that happening.
22: Yeah.
35: All we have are these tiny little snippets of like, hey, we cleaned these camps, and hey, we moved 51 people and pointed them in direction of a shelter. All the while, we see the problem getting worse year after year, and when we call it out as the public. The council gaslights us. Says, oh, there's no problem. There's no. You just hate the homeless is all.
3: Did you use the phrase fund the homeless? Fund the homeless?
35: I used their phrase. Yes.
3: Yeah, that's their phrase.
35: Yes, that is their phrase.
3: The city wants to fund homelessness. Mm-hmm. I don't want to fund homelessness.
35: No.
3: I don't want more of it. I want it to go away. I want real results. I want people to stop drinking booze, stop doing drugs, and get the health care that they need for their mental illness.
35: Mm-hmm.
3: I do not want to fund homelessness, Mayor.
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3: Tesla has officially discontinued the one-time purchase option for its full self-driving supervised system in North America. 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
35: So looks like they're going to charge $99 a month for that subscription.
3: That's
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3: right.
35: $1,000 a year.
3: Well, this shift aligns with Elon Musk and his compensation package, which includes targets for reaching 10 million active FSD subscriptions.
35: Mm.
3: That's 10 million cars on the road driving autonomously with somebody maybe sleeping or, you know, scrolling through their phone. That's pretty cool, man.
35: Yeah, it is. I mean, it's still technology.
3: You got this doubt in your face, though.
35: Well, I don't know. There's just something about the idea of someone being in a car and they're taking a nap, you know, while the car's driving for you. And I know we're long into this technology now. You know, it still just creeps me out.
3: Yeah.
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3: Well, I mean, what else would you be doing? I mean, if you're not driving, why not take a nap, right?
35: Yeah, fair enough.
3: Right?
35: Fair enough. It's just a weird look.
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15: CBS Austin has interviewed some of the Austin City Council members who say you need to pay higher taxes. 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
15: Three out of four Texas nurses say within the last year they have been the victim of physical assaults or sexual harassment on the job. Chelsea is calling from downtown. It says on the screen that you got out of bedside nursing because of the violence. Tell us about it.
8: I was actually a newer nurse, so I had less than 5 years under my belt, and I was working bedside nursing, and I experienced numerous occasions of the sexual and physical assaults from patients. And it's unfortunate because you don't feel like you can go to your leaders or management, because usually what you'll hear back is, well, what could you have done differently to not let the situation elevate to that level that the patient would want to lash out?
17: What was the most common thing you faced with unruly patients or violent patients?
8: Well, it would be, as a female nurse, there would be a lot of sexual comments, sexual actions that would be done by patients, but also a lot of hitting, a lot of anger. Sometimes when we would have drug-seeking patients or even patients in pain, and, you know, you do have sympathy for them because, you know, when you're in pain, you're in pain. But as, you know, someone said before, we're there to help. That's the only thing that we're there to do. You know, we're not the ones causing the pain. We're actually the ones trying to help you out with it. But, yeah, you still experience that abuse.
18: Chelsea, you said that the hospital admin would say, what could you do differently? I take that to mean that they thought the patients did no wrong. There had to be some underlying reason why that patient would act that way towards you, instead of they just are a bad person.
8: Exactly.
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15: David is calling from Waco on the story about the artificial intelligence now being used in conjunction with security cameras at Kai Charter Schools here in Austin. And this is a system that they say will detect guns on campus very, very rapidly. David, good afternoon. Welcome to KLBJ.
22: Yes, I'm a safety director at a kind of mid-sized school, public school here in Central Texas. I heard your comment about the AI, and we've actually been using it for a little over a month, and it worked tremendously. It's a definite game changer for us.
17: It will detect guns in schools. How does it work, the one you're using?
22: We've tested it weekly. It's just trained to look for movement, but also it sees an object that potentially looks like a gun and somebody holding it away or pulling it out of a holster or pulling it out of a bag. And then ours works exactly what you were talking about. The AI sends a feed to a human at a control center, and then they send an alert to us. We actually get a picture of what the person looks like, and it tracks them through the building. It, not only does it do gunshot detection, it also can detect a fight. It can detect if someone's fallen. It can do a lot of different things.
15: And David, that is scanning the exterior and interior of the building?
22: Yes, wherever you have cameras, and that's one of the things that's really nice about it, is that it will connect to your existing cameras. You don't have to go out and buy additional cameras if you have a pretty robust camera system, and most schools have exterior cameras and also have interior cameras.
15: And as far as you know, no one has been able to beat it so far, sneaking one pass that went undetected?
22: No, we haven't had an incident with a gun. And we've never had one on one of our campuses. This is just something that we've got a lot of things in place, and we just decided this was kind of the icing on the cake because it protects your exterior. That's one of the biggest things, is that if somebody gets out of a car with a rifle or a gun and they start towards your building, then they never get in.
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13: Chrissy is checking in from North Austin this morning on this homeless issue. You got two competing efforts. You got the city cleaning up some encampments. You got the state sweeping in several days prior doing the same thing. And, well, the state's making some great progress. Chrissy, good morning in North Austin. What are you thinking about?
27: Good morning. So, it's so interesting when you hear the mayor and the czar. And basically what I hear is a lot of complaining. And really in this world, you have people that complain and the people that provide solutions. And so I'm sure that they don't need the governor's permission to provide solutions. I'm sure the city knows where every single homeless encampment is. All they have to simply do is work. They go, I see the governor's task force is over here. Let's take a team out. Let's give some flyers out. Let's say, hey, come to this location. We're going to provide you this, this, and this. Because apparently the city has millions of dollars at its fingertips. But where is it actually being used? I don't even know, besides a few hotels, where is all the money going? Where is places to help people get cleaned up, to go for job interviews, to get help with their addictions? Where are those places in the city? It should be really well known.
13: It's a great point. That's an outstanding point. You're absolutely right. This is a real opportunity for the mayor to step up and solve a real problem, right?
14: Yeah, sure.
13: Instead of, just sugarcoating this money pit that we've created, this homeless industrial complex. You're right, Chrissy. A full city audit would go a long way in restoring some credibility and trust at City Hall, but the mayor is fully embracing the politics of the time.
14: Yeah. Yeah, in fact, I imagine if you had a mayoral candidate who was genuine about a full, top-down, third-party, outside audit, and follow through with it, that you'd probably find a wildly successful candidate, mayor that could actually draw people together.
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12: Mark, Melinda, and Ed.
15: Three out of four Texas nurses say within the last year they have been the victim of physical assaults or sexual harassment on the job. Chelsea is calling from downtown. Says on the screen that you got out of bedside nursing because of the violence. Tell us about it.
9: I was actually a newer nurse, so I have less than 5 years under my belt, and I was working bedside nursing, and I experienced numerous occasions of the sexual and physical assaults from patients. And it's unfortunate because you don't feel like you can go to your leaders or management, because usually what you'll hear back is, well, what could you have done differently to not let the situation elevate to that level that the patient would want to lash out?
17: What was the most common thing you faced with unruly patients or violent patients?
9: Well, it would be, as a female nurse, there would be a lot of sexual comments, sexual actions that would be done by patients, but also a lot of hitting, a lot of anger, sometimes when we would have drug-seeking patients or even patients in pain. And, you know, you do have sympathy for them because, you know, when you're in pain, you're in pain. But as, you know, someone said before, we're there to help. That's the only thing that we're there to do. You know, we're not the ones causing the pain. We're actually the ones trying to help you out with it. But, yeah, you still experience that abuse.
10: Chelsea, you said that the hospital admin would say, what could you do differently? I take that to mean that they thought the patients did no wrong. There had to be some underlying reason why that patient would act that way towards you, instead of they just are a bad person.
9: Exactly.
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23: Fox News. I'm Carmen Roberts. President Trump announced this afternoon that a deal with Iran is set to be signed tomorrow and that the Strait of Hormuz would reopen immediately afterwards. But the threat is not over yet.
24: Both sides are still wrestling over the Strait of Hormuz. Last night, Iran launched several one-way attack drones trying to strike commercial ships in the Strait of Hormuz. U.S. forces say they shut them all down, though.
23: Fox's Max Gordon reporting from Dubai. President Trump's name is gone from the John F. Kennedy Performing Arts Center. Crews removed today following a judge's order that only Congress can change the name of the iconic arts center. And a shooting at a mall in Greenville, South Carolina, leaves two people injured and several people in custody. Police say it happened during an argument. A disagreement today was not random, and there's no longer a threat. 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
2: Mark and Melinda.
15: Laura is in Lockhart. We're sorry to hear that you lost your job in the fall of 25, and so you contacted and did some checking on Obamacare. Pick it up from there, please.
16: They were telling me that my premium every month was going to be $650.
10: Wow.
15: And was that with or without subsidies from the taxpayers?
16: I called them before the subsidies expired, and then it was like $500 a month, and then I talked to them again before deadline ended, and it had gone up to $650.
15: And they have different options like gold, mm-hmm. silver, etc. Do you recall which one they were quoting there?
16: Because I do have a disability, and so I had to see a specific doctor. They said that even looking at the bronze plan, it was the cheapest that they could find was $650 a month, and I'm like, I don't have a job. My husband works, but he doesn't make enough to pay that. And unfortunately, we got married after he retired, so I couldn't be put on his insurance.
10: Well, and were they taking in his income as they were evaluating trying to cover you?
16: Yep, because we live in the same household. And it's the exact same thing with Medicaid, except they were going on saying that I don't qualify for Medicaid because I don't have children. So because we made a choice not to have children, we're being punished.
15: What are you going to do, Laura?
16: I wish I knew. I've filed for Social Security disability, but that takes anywhere from 300 to 356 days to get approved.
10: See, that's my issue with this whole government getting involved in healthcare here. You would think a situation like yours would be ideal for getting the short-term coverage until perhaps you're able to find a job or find a plan on your own. And yet, they have made it just impossible
16: so
10: for you.
16: Difficult.
2: 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Mark, Melinda, and Ed.
15: Hello, Andrew. How are you today?
20: There's a difference between violence and property damage. You just kind of made the comment, maybe I just read you wrong, that because you break a window or you stole something, you're violent.
17: That's, yeah. Yeah.
20: That's not violent.
17: Oh, I think it is. If you broke windows at our nation's capital, if you broke windows to get in and then you stole stuff, yeah, that's violence. If you break a window or knock down a door, sir.
20: That's property damage. That's not violent. You're not hurting anybody.
17: You're not hurting anybody?
20: If you light somebody's house on fire, that's property damage and that's violent. But, I mean, just if there's nobody there in a house and you knock down the door to steal something, that's not violent.
17: What if I went to Melinda's house tonight and knocked down the door? That's a violent act, and I would be dead because she'd shoot me.
10: Better believe I would.
15: Andrew, thank you. There's a promo.
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9: Recently, some metal rails and loops were installed by someone on a nearly dozen planter boxes near 6th Street and Brazos. Downtown Austin Alliance says it had no part in the installation. It is also curious as to who added the deterrence, if you will, to keep the homeless away.
14: You know, I don't know if it's just homeless. I mean, they also kind of look like those things that people would put up to stop people with skateboards from, you know, grinding up the sides of planter boxes with their tricks and whatnot.
9: Sure.
14: But I would think that this would be fairly easy to track down or at least get an idea. There's surveillance cameras all over downtown Austin.
9: Either the city did it and the city doesn't want the general public to know that they had something to do with it because it goes against the activist narratives about letting the homeless go anywhere they want.
14: I could believe that.
9: Or it was one of the business owners downtown that did it out of frustration. Well, damn you, city. If you're not going to enforce this camping ban and keep the hobos away from my front door, well, then I'm going to install these things to protect my building.
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9: We want to inform and entertain you. That's all we want to do. It is a morning show.
18: It's Will Kane Country.
19: You really got me on the Vans slip-ons. I know it. I know. Let's say you're at a wedding and you go on the dance floor. I'm not a big dancer. You know when you've done a move that you hope's not on video. I know when I'm putting on my Vans that I hope nobody sees me. I got two Dobermans. Does that help? My two Dobermans.

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4: Yeah, these are heavy vehicles coming your way, and nobody deserves that. 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All these politicians, some of them that have helped make the policy or haven't done anything to change the policy, have ignited this attack against police officers.
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2: Heather is with us regarding the lawsuits against the social media platforms.
6: So I just wanted to say that in a lot of the schools in AISD, they're not really enforcing the no phone policy. The kids walk around with them in their back pockets and still have a decent amount of access to them.
4: Well, I know each school district could make a determination of, could you have your phone on you but you couldn't use it? Could you use your phone when you were in the hallways changing classes and at lunch? I think the schools that have said, you know what, we don't want to see it at all during the day, that means it can't be in your pocket, it has to be away, are having the better success.
2: Yeah, that's the bell-to-bell approach. Once you enter the building, you will not access that phone. I think that's what lawmakers really intended or were hoping would be adopted by every district, but that's not playing out that way. Heather, how often does your daughter get to use her cell phone at middle school?
6: Quite a bit. So she can text me, she calls me, but I can only imagine that if the kids have access, they're smart enough to figure out how to get on them. So I would agree that the bell-to-bell policy would be a lot easier to enforce and leave a lot less to the administrators to try to figure out how do we deal with this. So my daughter just says the kids just don't listen, and then the teachers just give up.
2: Does every middle schooler in your daughter's class have a smartphone?
6: I would probably say about 90% of them.
2: Yeah, I'm not surprised. Yeah. What did you think when we said the person filing this lawsuit says that she started at age 8 with her first social media account?
6: I do think it is on the parent to monitor those things. I do also know that my daughter knows way more about her smartphone than I do and has definitely figured out ways to get around some of the restrictions that I've put on it. So it is still dangerous even when the parents are trying to monitor those types of things.
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4: This is what I think people were concerned about.
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17: I'm looking at the Capital Metro dashboard right now, and overall ridership in the past 12 months is 25.9 million. Now, that sounds like a big number, but to be honest, it's about 5 million riders lower than all the previous years.
18: That's not good.
17: Capital Metro, since its creation in the 80s, has never increased ridership. Now, they've increased the revenue they take in from the taxpayers in a sales tax collection and that sort of thing, and a variety of taxes they get from the county and the city, but they have never increased ridership. That's not a good look. Let's see here. Let me squeeze in Ryan.
19: I'll keep it brief. I just wanted to share my experience. You know, I'm 30. I grew up in Austin, lived here my whole life. Man, when I started taking the bus when I was 12. I explored Austin. I enjoyed the city. I was 13 when I decided to be a knucklehead. I actually ran away from home, and I would stay on Capital Metro all night to, you know, they had a bus that ran all night late. I stayed on the night owl to stay out of the weather when it got too cold. And I never once felt unsafe at all. I never once saw anything sketchy. I never saw anything dangerous. There was no machetes, no weapons. It was actually really probably kept me very safe.
17: Yeah.
19: And it's really a shame that's no longer. And like I said, this was only 15, 16 years ago. And during my bout of that, you know, in the city in general, I never had any problems. I never felt unsafe.
17: Things are different now, for sure.
19: You know,
17: yeah, completely different now.
19: Now, as an adult working at, I work all over the city a lot during the night. I feel unsafe, you know,
17: unsafe. I hear you, man. And things have changed greatly. No, right before your very eyes, you've seen it unfold.
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22: Yeah, let me squeeze in Lou, checking in from the Mopac area this morning.
23: Man, you know what it is, man. Just another day, another hustle, man.
22: Yep.
23: I want to speak on that homeless. Man, the city's not doing nothing about it. I started out having 5 homeless encampment properties to clean out. I was hired to do. I'm at 12 right now. All these individuals that I meet in these homeless encampments, they're ducked in these camps that people from Wisconsin, North Carolina, New York, these people are coming out from the woodwork, man.
22: Wow.
23: So I have no clue what the city council is talking about. If there's a change in decreasing homelessness, there's no change whatsoever.
22: Well, Lou, there's no interest in solving the crisis because that means they wouldn't be needed anymore, right? I mean,
23: exactly. Yeah. That's job security for them, and that's it. That's all it is for them.
22: You're out there with your gloves and boots, and you're out there actually helping clean up some of these areas. And what a task that is. That's a big job. Mm-hmm. Dangerous job, too, right, Lou? Is it dangerous?
23: Oh, man. All the drug stuff that we see, we get chased with machetes, we get, I mean, all sorts of stuff. I'm in close connection with APD and with about 3 co-compliance officers that email me, text me throughout weekly, throughout all these properties. I clean one up on Monday. That same one on Monday will be trashed up again on Tuesday because co-compliance notifies me and they give me 7 days to go out there and clean it all up. And these individuals, it's just same rotating cycle, same people I see.
24: Yeah. You ever deal with anybody's like aggressive dogs out there? Do people have aggressive dogs back in those camps?
23: Oh, those animals that are back there, I don't even know their dogs. I don't know what kind of dogs they are. They're some kind of
22: vicious
23: homemade dogs, but the dead animals that we have to pick up, I mean, there's so much stuff, man. I'll tell you right now, Todd, man, I've been born and raised in Austin. Like I spoke on before. This city is not Austin no more, man.
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22: The U.S. Supreme Court seems likely to uphold laws that prohibit transgender women and girls from competing on a women's or girls' school sports teams after nearly 3.5 hours of arguments in a pair of cases from Idaho and West Virginia. A majority of the justices appear to be, agree with the states, like the state of Texas, and that the laws can remain in place.
24: Well, I mean, states' rights, that's how it should be. I think it's absurd that there would be any state, or any governing body for that matter, that would play along with this first world problem, public fetish that has become so mainstream. You're not going to other countries where they have real problems and finding a bunch of, elitist liberal whites over there talking about how put upon they are because they, people are misgendering them, and
22: right.
24: the Y chromosomes can't compete in physical sports against, real females. It's really almost an embarrassment to the nation that we've even taken this all the way to the Supreme Court.
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2: Two different versions. I'm Carmen Roberts, Fox. President Trump says the U.S. and Iran are set to sign a deal tomorrow and that immediately afterwards, the Strait of Hormuz would reopen. Fox's Max Gordon reports from Dubai.
3: Potentially, the trickiest part of the negotiations would be saved for the second stage, which is where the U.S. and Iran would negotiate the issue of nuclear materials. President Trump saying, quote, at the appropriate time when all is calm, we will go in and get the nuclear dust. Also a likely sticking point in future negotiations, conflict in southern Lebanon. Israel continues to operate in southern Lebanon, striking Hezbollah positions as the Iranian-backed group continues to fire rockets into northern Israel. Iran has tied the fighting in southern Lebanon to a peace deal, but Israeli Prime Minister Benjamin Netanyahu has rejected the idea of pulling out, saying Iran is using Hezbollah to strike Israel.
2: And Tehran just pumped the brakes a bit, saying that a signing won't happen tomorrow, but it could come within days. Cleanup is underway across tornado-battered communities south of Chicago after a powerful storm tore through Illinois and Indiana Thursday, ripping off roofs, flattening homes, and knocking out power to hundreds of thousands. The good news, no deaths or life-threatening injuries reported. Power restoration, though, could stretch into next week. President Trump is set to host a first-of-its-kind UFC showdown on the South Lawn tomorrow. A high-profile MMA spectacle bringing a pay-per-view fight night to the White House for the first time. At the top of the card, a blockbuster lightweight clash between champion Ilia Topuria and interim title holder Justin Gaethje. And Gaethje says this fight will make him even greater.
4: I fought the best of the best. I have so much experience in the cage. And I'm going to use that experience to be great.
2: President Trump's expected to be at cage side. 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
27: 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I got two Dobermans. 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Yeah, my geez. 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
8: David is calling from Waco on the story about the artificial intelligence now being used in conjunction with security cameras at Kai Charter Schools here in Austin. And this is a system that they say will detect guns on campus very, very rapidly. David, good afternoon. Welcome to KLBJ.
9: Yes, I'm a safety director at a kind of mid-sized school, public school here in Central Texas. I heard your comment about the AI, and we've actually been using it for a little over a month, and it worked tremendously. It's a definite game changer for us.
11: It will detect guns in schools. How does it work, the one you're using?
9: We've tested it weekly. It's just trained to look for movement, but also it sees an object that potentially looks like a gun and somebody holding it the way or pulling it out of a holster or pulling it out of a bag. And then ours works exactly what you were talking about. The AI sends a feed to a human at a control center, and then they send an alert to us. We actually get a picture of what the person looks like, and it tracks them through the building. It not only does it do do gunshot detection. It also can detect a fight. It can detect if someone's fallen. It can do a lot of different things.
10: And David, that is scanning the exterior and interior of the building?
9: Yes, wherever you have cameras, and that's one of the things that's really nice about it, is that it will connect to your existing cameras. You don't have to go out and buy additional cameras if you have a pretty robust camera system. And most schools have exterior cameras and also have interior cameras.
10: And as far as you know, no one has been able to beat it so far, sneaking one pass that went undetected?
9: No, we haven't had an incident with a gun. And we've never had one on one of our campuses. This is just something that we've got a lot of things in place, and we just decided this was kind of the icing on the cake because it protects your exterior. That's one of the biggest things, is that if somebody gets out of a car with a rifle or a gun and they start towards your building, then they never get in.
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12: News Radio KLBJ Radar Weather Watch. Partly cloudy, increasing clouds overnight with an overnight low of 76. Tomorrow, partly to mostly cloudy with scattered showers and thunderstorms in the afternoon. High near 90. Thunderstorms continue in the evening hours with an overnight low of 75. That's your News Radio KLBJ Radar Weather Watch. 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
13: 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And now, the End Zone Club.
11: Thanks so very much. Welcome to the End Zone Club live from Dirty Martins. 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And by our host, Dirty Martins, where in about a month, you're all invited to their three-day centennial celebration, July 10th through the 12th. And that 10th is a Saturday. We'll be here. Enjoy great food, cold drinks, old friends, and 100 years of memories here at Dirty Martin's Place, the comeback burger since 1926, made famous, among other things, by a whole host of people coming. The comeback bar and grill, Rusty Weir song. Again, that's going to be the three-day centennial celebration. We're going to be here on that Saturday, July 10th through July 12th at Dirty Martin's Place. Big night of sports, and we are here at Dirty's. We're watching World Cup soccer, Morocco and Brazil. They're tied at the intermission. Soccer all night long, but for us, Longhorn baseball at 7 against the Georgia Bulldogs in the College World Series, and then Spur basketball at 7:30 against the Knicks. And we can tell you at the College World Series already today, wow, the Oklahoma Sooners routed Alabama 9-0. Oklahoma goes in the winner's bracket. Yesterday, Virginia and North Carolina were both winners. They're in the winner's bracket. Ole Miss and Troy are in the loser's bracket. So Bama is now in the loser's bracket. It's a big night. Texas needs to start in a big way, Ben, to get this win.
14: And real quick, I'm going to break this real quick. We mentioned this last hour, but there was a perfect game alert. But I am sad to tell you that the Dodgers, Yamamoto, he lost that perfect game. And in the ninth inning, he lost the no-hitter to... The Dodgers win 7-1, one hit, home run in the ninth inning, I believe, and that is over.
11: What a big afternoon at Chavez. Was that Chavez Ravine? Was it in L.A. or where was it?
14: Is that, they played where?
11: Chavez Ravine, that's the name of the stadium?
14: No, it's not.
15: Yes, it is.
11: Really? Chavez Ravine.
14: After who?
11: It's a gully. It's a historic place of Los Angeles.
14: Man, I didn't know that.
11: Yeah, well, you learned something.
14: I learned a lot this weekend.
11: On the End Zone Club in 15.
14: But, yeah, we got a big show for you. We got to talk MLB baseball, college baseball. We got the World Cup going on, NBA Finals. We also got to talk about Texas Tech later on in the show here because that's still going on. But let's talk NBA Finals tonight. Spurs are in a must-win situation.
11: Let me ask this situation. Do you think...
15: they put that loss when they had the 29-point loss, fellas, in their back burner. Can they recover from the worst ever loss and the best comeback in the history of NBA playoffs of 29 points? Can the Spurs come back, fellas?
16: Yeah,
17: because what you got to remember is they played lights out in the first half. I mean, I know this series has been game one, they were up by 14.
16: Yeah.
17: Game two, they were up by 13. Mm. They lose both of those games. Mm-hmm. Even in game three,
15: they're up with 2 minutes to play.
17: They were up by 12 and ended up winning by four. Mm. So they just got to get this thing about getting in a comfort zone.
16: They
17: got to
16: get it by 40 or something.
17: When you got your foot on somebody's throat, you step on it.
16: Yeah.
17: I'm sorry. You've got to have the killer instinct, which they haven't. They played too fast, I think, with a 29-point lead. They kept the game going fast instead of at least, you know, waiting until the shot clock got to 10 seconds 8 seconds or something. They had to run some clock.
15: I caught myself yelling at the TV, just slow it down. You don't have to jack up the threes with at least 15 seconds on the shot clock. Make some stops. Make some stops. And they didn't do any of it.
16: Yeah.
15: And Wimby, I believe, when we talked about this off air, Scott, I believe Wimby got tired in the fourth quarter. He missed two free throws in the final minute of the game, and he doesn't miss free throws.
17: He doesn't do that. And actually, the Spurs were in position to win. I mean, they were in position to win game two if Wimby makes a 15-foot jumper.
16: Yep.
17: And in this game, Brunson missed that bomb he threw
15: it
17: up.
15: It was
17: 35 feet or something.
16: Well, you,
17: and then they get a lucky rebound that bounces right to their player, and hats off to him. He tipped it in.
16: You can point to a lot of things that happened. You look at De'Aaron Fox with 10 seconds left.
17: Gosh.
16: He gets that rebound. If you hold on to the ball and get fouled, things change and you win the game. But really, and you don't want to put the focal point on anybody, but Mitch Johnson, the young coach for the Spurs who took over for Pop a couple years ago, who was with the Austin Spurs for 6 years, you got to put the blame on him. When you're the head coach with a 29-point lead, you change your stance in this and your approach. And this is on Mitch Johnson.
15: You got to call timeouts and say, fellas, stop.
17: Well,
15: you cannot do this.
16: F out.
15: We know you had a great three-point shooting show in the first half, but you're not hitting them. Slow down and stop jacking
16: they
15: up the threes.
16: They scored 30 points, guys. 30 points in
15: no
16: the second
15: point,
16: half.
15: No points in the paint in the third quarter.
16: It's nuts.
17: He used his timeouts pretty well, I'll say this. I mean, he used them all except that one that he actually had with 1.2 seconds left.
16: Yeah.
17: So the Spurs had a chance to set up for a play, and it just didn't work. But that Fox play where he went to the basket with the ball was the bonehead play maybe of the last 20 years.
16: And he's supposed to be
17: a
16: veteran.
17: And he is the one veteran on that team that has some years behind him, right?
16: Yeah, no, it's true. He's only 28, and I think I said this last week, last Saturday. You know, it's a cop-out, but this is when I wish they had kept Chris Paul. Chris Paul would not have gotten the ball in that situation, but he would have had the wherewithal to say, hey, guys, if we get this ball, hold on to that thing until they assault you.
17: You're right, except he wouldn't have had the speed to run down that ball.
16: Well, no, but this is when it shows having a young coach and a young team, and that naivety to the situation is when it comes back to bite you. The Knicks have Jalen Brunson, who's been around. They have Kat, who's been around. They have four or five players that are in their late to early 30s. They have the experience. You know, you don't want to put the blame on inexperience, but that immaturity really came to play in the last 20 seconds of that game.
17: It doesn't make any sense what he was thinking. I guess maybe.
15: Maybe the momentum carried towards the basket, but you got to think, Chef, I don't have to shoot.
17: He might have thought they weren't gonna go up and contest.
15: Well, the same guy who blocked the shots is the kid from OB, what's his name?
16: Yeah.
15: Tipped it in, and the same guy blocked
16: it. Did you know he's from England?
15: I didn't know that.
16: Obi, they say he's the greatest English player in the history of the NBA already.
15: Wow.
16: I have one question before we get into tonight's game. If the Spurs lose tonight, is last game a game that could define a franchise for the years to come, that could set a franchise back?
15: Let me address that. I think they're so young and so, I think they're so young, Ben. I think, sure, this loss if they lose the series, going to be with them for forever and ever. Mm-hmm. Amen. But I think they're so young, everything is a learning experience. A few games ago when Wimby tried to pass it, hit the guy in the back.
0: Yeah.
15: That was Wimby. And I said this last week. He doesn't make that pass next year.
0: No.
15: He doesn't make that because they're so still so young. I think that will not define this team.
17: I don't think so. I mean, you go back, and Ben, you were actually born and living this. When the Spurs lost to Miami the year that Ray Allen made the three-pointer.
15: Yeah. I was in 14, game, Scotty.
17: When Ray Allen made the three-pointer in Game 6, the Spurs had the championship.
15: Yeah.
17: They were up 3-2. Ray Allen makes a three-pointer. Spurs lose in overtime.
15: They lose the next game.
17: He got a wild rebound in the corner. Ginobili contested. He makes a three-pointer. Spurs lost a devastating Game 6. They came back and almost won Game 7.
15: Yeah.
17: It went down to a Tim Duncan bank shot. But the next year, what happened? They won the championship.
15: They won the championship.
17: They didn't let that year haunt them and set them back.
15: But it's going to be so hard because the West is so good.
16: And this is a situation
15: where...
16: The
15: West is so good with Oklahoma City.
16: This is a situation where if you are Mitch Johnson and that team, you have to take this literally one game at a time.
17: Absolutely.
16: You win tonight, okay, one more game. If you can win tonight, go to New York and steal that, it is a fair game, and anything can happen in a Game 7. It's going to be damn hard to get to Game 7. It's going to take everything. Maybe Wimby scoring 35 a game, but one game at a time. We heard all week, the Spurs, Wimby said it. They still believe they can win. This is not over. Even me, like I don't follow the Spurs as much as you do, Scotty, throughout the season, but I still think this is possible. You just have to go one game at a time and get back to San Antonio next week.
15: I agree with that, Ben, and I think I'm as interested in the mentality of the New York Knicks tonight because they had such a come-from-behind victory. It was so exciting for the Jerry Seinfelds and the Larry Davids and the Mariska Haggertys and all the Spike Lee people.
16: Haggerty.
15: Whatever her name is, but she's the great actress. But they were so jacked up in New York. Part of me says, and I believe this, I want to get your opinion on this, fellas, but I think that their mentality is still, ooh, we stole the game.
16: Yeah.
15: It's not mandatory to win tonight's game in San Antonio because we can win Game 6 in New York, and man, how great would it be, and Scotty, you mentioned too, how the network would love for the Knicks to win a championship in Gotham City. I think this is not the end of the world tonight for them. I think two things will happen. We'll talk about this later. I think the Spurs are going to blow them out, or the Spurs are still in a hangover situation.
17: Well, all I know is that watching that happen in New York, I had to turn off the news, whether you're watching MSNBC or CNN or Fox. The announcers abandoned politics. They were all about the game.
16: Yeah.
17: And it just to relive it over and over and over again. I couldn't bear it if they won up there in Game 6. Let's just go up there. Let's just win 3.
15: You think Taylor Swift is ever going to go to San Antonio after that display she had?
16: No, she was rooting for the Cavaliers in the previous series with her fiance Travis Kelce made me angry.
15: Counting her wedding menu.
16: In my perspective, it could go one, two ways. You could be furious right now and want to burn the world down and you're going to go kill the Knicks, or this could be too much to overcome and you are disheveled and you are depressed. And then the flip side, the Knicks could be deflated right now. It took everything to come back from 30 points, or it could be, screw it, we can do it, let's just go win it right now.
15: Let me give credit to the guy who I think deserves the most credit for that win a couple of days ago is Mike Brown, the head coach of the New York Knicks.
16: Yeah.
15: He calmed them. I heard him say when they're in the locker room halftime, okay, boys, let's try to cut it to 15 or 17. At the fourth quarter, we got a shot. Our friend James Laughlin, who's now general manager of a basketball team, Midley, I talked to James this week. He was in town, going to be in the show later this summer. But he and Mike Brown were the coach. Mike was the head coach, and James was the assistant for Kenya at the U.S. Olympics. So he's a very big admirer of Mike Brown, but Mike Brown did a master class in coaching in the second half because he injected that really fast guard to go with Jalen Brunson, bam, bam, bam, bam.
16: Well, you know, on the way here, I was talking to my buddy Thomas here at the table, and I expected them to bring it to 10 to 12 points, and I thought that would be it. I thought the Spurs could, they would survive if it became a 10-point lead. I got to say, I didn't see 29 points coming. And when it did, when it got to five, you knew it was over. You knew it was bound to happen. It was inevitable.
0: Any comments, 512-836-0590. We've got to take a break. After this break, more on the Spurs and the Knicks also. Longhorns and the Georgia Bulldogs. I hope Kirby Smart is not in Omaha, because he's been big poison for the Texas Longhorns for a while in football. Back with more on the End Zone Club, live from historic Dirty Martin's Place. Again, their centennial celebration next month, July 10th through the 12th, here at Dirty's. Back right after this.
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10: Ed, you're seeing that the agent in the ICE operation yesterday who fatally shot the woman has a history of being hit and dragged by a car.
11: Yeah, his name's Jonathan Ross, and last year he was trying to arrest an illegal immigrant sex offender and was dragged 50 feet by this guy's vehicle and suffered some gruesome injuries. So this was not his first time to come in contact with a fleeing person.
19: Yeah, these are heavy vehicles coming your way, and nobody deserves that. This just goes to show you what these agents are facing. All these politicians, some of them that have helped make the policy or haven't done anything to change the policy, have ignited this attack against police officers.
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21: Let me squeeze in. Roberts wants to weigh in on the law, the new bill that was approved by the House and the Senate. It's on the governor's desk for his approval. It would mandate that the Ten Commandments be placed in every public school classroom. And the ACLU is filing a lawsuit against the state to try to block this. Robert, good morning. What are you thinking about?
22: So I'm a Jewish American, and it turns my stomach to come to agree with the ACLU on anything. I mean, really, it makes me throw up in my mouth, frankly. But I have to come down on the side of that. I don't think that this is a proper thing to do, to be posting the Ten Commandments.
21: Why?
22: Well, because my belief system, and again, you know, I'm an Orthodox Jew, allows for the personal belief that any human being, regardless of their religion, can be a decent human being, regardless of what they believe or what they don't believe. In that regard, you know, I feel that some people could be offended because of their belief system. I'm 73 years old. I'm a product of New York City public schools. And when I left elementary school in 1964, we always had one day a week where there was a morning program, what they called Assembly Day, and everybody assembled in the auditorium, and the principal gave a speech. It was always a non-denominational speech, but it always invoked either the name of God or he said the Lord or something like that. So we've kind of been through that. It didn't offend me as a child. And
21: I'm just curious, do you have a problem with the pride flags and the BLM flags and things like that in the classroom?
22: Yes.
21: Good,
22: yes,
21: good.
22: Totally.
21: I appreciate your consistency. You and I may disagree on the mandate for the Ten Commandments in the classrooms, but I do appreciate your consistency, and I appreciate your opinion. Thank you.
11: Absolutely.
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0: Back to the End Zone Club. Live from Dirty Martin's Place, I'm Ed Clements, and Ben Clements and Scotty Sears here. Mark Brooks has taken the weekend off. He'll be back next week for U.S. Open Saturday here at Dirty Martin's Place. Our show proudly brought to you by Randy Howry, attorney at law, Plains Capital Bank, Pokey Joe's Barbecue, Sue Patrick, 5222 Burnett Road, and by our host, Dirty Martin's Place, where, again, they're having a three-day, 100-year celebration. Dirty Martin's is so popular with people of all ages and UT students, they couldn't do it one day. They're doing it in 3 days, July 10th through the 12th. Good food, cold drinks, old friends, 100 years of memories. And tonight here at Dirty's, they've got a lot of drink specials for the World Cup, for Longhorn Baseball, and for the San Antonio Spurs and New York Knickerbockers. It's all here at Dirty Martin's Place in the shadow of the University of Texas on Guadalupe Street. Come down and enjoy great food and drink and enjoy all sorts of sports on television. Already today in sports news, Oklahoma murders Bama at the College World Series 9-0. An interesting thing in this deal, Oklahoma, Bama, Texas, and Georgia are all in the same bracket.
14: Yeah.
0: Ole Miss is the only SEC team in the other bracket. They got beat last night by a very good North Carolina team. West Virginia, the surprise team, you saw them play, Scotty, will play North Carolina in the winner's bracket, and it'll be Ole Miss and Troy in the loser's bracket.
14: Okay, so I'm going to give Scotty credit to you because you were correct. You mentioned this last week and the week prior about the seeding for this College World Series, and your point was that it needs to reseed when they get to the postseason, then again in the College World Series, and we're seeing why. When you have Oklahoma, Alabama, Texas, and Georgia on one side of the bracket, other side, West Virginia, Troy, North Carolina, and Ole Miss, that is preposterous if you have an all-SEC side of the bracket. And you're right, and not only that, but the seeding of this, it makes no sense, and it's disappointing to see. And I hope that they can learn from this and learn to reseed next season.
17: I think they will, Ben. They seed when you go to regionals. They do all the seeding.
14: Yeah, yeah.
17: And then they don't reseed for the super regionals.
14: Makes no sense.
17: Don't reseed for the College World Series.
0: Yeah, you had a situation where Troy played Arkansas Little Rock to win their super regional.
17: The two weakest teams in the super regional, and Troy moves on. And they're going to get beat again whenever they're
0: playing tomorrow.
17: Yeah.
0: They'll lose to Ole Miss. I would be shocked if Ole Miss doesn't beat Troy. It was a weird regional. Remember, UCLA got beat in their regional. The Aggies got beat in their regional by USC. Just a weird deal. And, you know, the Aggies got beat by a little-known Loyola Marymount, I think it was. And then the Aggies got beat by USC in their regional.
1: Texas State beat USC, and then USC beat Texas State.
0: No, USC lost to the Aggies in the finals of that, Kyle. You need to check.
1: They beat the Aggies.
0: Okay, Kyle, in the finals of that regional. I don't want to argue about it, buddy.
1: USC won it.
0: Yes, yeah. And USC beat the Aggies to win
1: that. Yeah, that's what I said.
0: I thought you said USC beat Southwest Texas. Okay, all right.
1: They did the second round.
0: Okay, good. I know you're protective of our school, Southwest Texas. Lordy God. Okay. Thank you, Kyle, our excellent producer, very knowledgeable, back at the studio.
14: Okay, here's why this is stupid. Georgia-Texas tonight, that is a 6 seed versus 3 seed, and it just makes no sense. It's going to be a hell of a game tonight.
0: Hell of a game, Ben. You're right.
14: You're going to have Dylan Valantis on the hill.
0: Texas pitcher
14: versus Georgia's ace, but they should not be playing yet. This should be a second round or potentially national championship.
17: They should be the 1 and 2 seeds in the College World Series,
14: exactly.
17: Right?
14: Exactly.
0: And you're right. Yeah. And this is going to be,
14: yes.
0: You know, it's kind of sad because whoever loses tonight got to fight their tails to get to win their pod,
14: yeah,
0: their back bracket.
14: Well, it's kind of like we're watching the World Cup right now, and there's the pot of death, they call it. It's kind of like we had that in the Dell match play for a while, when you have some of the best teams all together in the same pod, and one of those teams is going to get knocked out, which should be in the finals. This does not make sense when you have two of the best teams in college baseball facing off round one in the first series. It's dumb. It doesn't make much sense, and they need to reseed this because that could be a potential national championship if it were seeded correctly.
17: So who's your favorite in the College World Series?
0: You know, of course, it's got to be the Longhorns, Scotty, but Georgia's just is the long ball kings.
15: I'm shocked that Alabama got crushed today.
14: Mm-hmm.
15: But I tell you, the team I really like is North Carolina.
14: Yeah.
15: North Carolina's got the pitching, and Kyle likes them too, our great producer back in the studio. North Carolina showed it last night with a big clutch, come-from-behind victory. I like Carolina to win that. I think Carolina's going to be in the finals of the College World Series. But I got to say the Longhorns, because they've had a great year for this baseball team.
17: And I'll say this, that Oregon-Texas Super Regional, Oregon should be in the World Series. If the seeding had been different and Oregon had maybe hosted a Super Regional against Troy or Little Rock or something.
15: Sure.
17: Look, it's we were pretty fortunate to get by Oregon in that second game at least.
15: Yeah, had good come from behind victory.
17: Good come from behind. We had to have that two run eighth inning. Is it eighth inning?
15: Had to come from behind and win that thing. Yeah.
14: Baseball America had a great article this morning that many coaches in D1 have said that Texas has the most dangerous lineup from top to bottom. This is Texas's best chance in a long time to go get a national championship. Coach Pierce, David Pierce, this is his third team to go to a College World Series. Something that we haven't seen in a long, long time. Not David Pierce.
15: Schloss. Yeah.
17: His first? Yeah. At Texas.
14: At Texas. It's his third team. Sorry, Schloss. I'm going back 4 years. This is Schloss's third school to go to the College World Series. He's been there. He's experienced. And if you look at these other coaches, not a lot of experience in the College World Series. West Virginia, first time ever.
15: Oh, yeah.
14: Troy, that doesn't even be said.
15: And remember, Coach Schloss came within a couple of pitches when he was head coach of the Aggies.
14: Yep.
15: And they lost to Tennessee in the College World
1: Series.
15: Don't
1: tell me about it.
14: And not to mention the pitching that Texas has.
15: Excellent pitching, clutch hitting. That will be the difference. Okay, when we come back, boy, this ugly story about Texas Tech has reared its ugly head all week long. We'll talk about that and much, much more. Again, the Longhorns in Georgia, 7, Spurs and Knicks at 7:30 on all the TVs right here at Dirty Martin's. We'll be back after the news on News Radio 590, KLBJ.
2: I'm Rochester, and President Trump says he'll sign a peace deal with Iran tomorrow, though Iran says it may take days if it happens. The Strait of Hormuz is a sticking point.
3: Last night, Iran launched several one-way attack drones trying to strike commercial ships in the Strait of Hormuz. U.S. forces say they shut them all down, though, with CENTCOM stating that the international trade corridor remains open for transit.
2: Fox's Max Gordon in Dubai. Congress has not renewed an intelligence law allowing the government to conduct warrantless wiretaps on foreign nationals.
4: Legal authority for the government's foremost intelligence-gathering weapon to foil terrorism, FISA Section 702, expires. There's worry about unprecedented vulnerabilities this summer.
2: Fox's Chad Pergram. 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
10: 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Hello there, Mark. Welcome.
9: This is where I look at Ed and I shake my head and I look at Melinda and say that's where the level thinking comes from, because I understand at 100 miles an hour you should be pulled over and that's just ridiculous. But also, if somebody's got bald tires and these rains we're having right now, if they're on the freeway and they got to slow down really quick, there's a very good chance those tires aren't going to grip the road and somebody's going to get hurt. So there's a reason we have laws and there's a reason that those tires shouldn't be bald, because somebody might get hurt and there's a very good chance of it.
11: Where's your tire store? I'm just kidding. Hey, you bring up a good point. Nobody should have balding tires. I would just use an extreme example to my great friend to my left, but she's really to the right, Melinda over there, about how I would rather my police officers get some yahoo driving 100 miles an hour than getting some granny from South Austin whose tires are bald.
9: Well, there you go, Ed. There you go again, putting it a granny, because most grannies are pretty darn smart and they get those tires fixed.
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14: Back on the End Zone Club on News Radio KLBJ 634 here in Austin, Texas. This is the End Zone Club. Thanks to our great friends over at Randy Howery, Plains Capital Bank, Pokey Joe's Barbecue, Sue Patrick at 5222 Burnett Road, and our home away from home, Dirty Martin's Place, where on July 10th through the July 12th, they'll be celebrating their centennial birthday. Come celebrate with Dirty Martin's Place. 100 years of the best burgers, beers, and fries in town. Ben, Ed, Scotty with you still. We're going to talk some we have not talked about in probably 4 years. We have the World Cup going on right now in the U.S. of A. I think it's also in Mexico, but America
1: and Canada.
14: Thank you, Kyle. United States of America, they started off their World Cup last night defeating Paraguay 4-1 in an exciting game. I believe it is the most goals scored in the history of the World Cup for America. But producer Kyle back in the studio, he's our soccer expert. He knows the ins and outs of this tournament. Kyle, can you give us a little update and a little tutorial on this World Cup?
1: Well, so I don't know where you want me to start. I mean, there's a lot of new things in the World Cup. So this year, they're going to start using VAR, kind of like the MLB has done with the ABS system.
14: Mm-hmm.
1: So they're going to start using VAR a lot more frequently, kind of like last night. I don't know if y'all watched the game or whoever watched the game. There was a call on the field where the United States tackled a guy, and he ended up taking a dive. And mm-hmm. so they went to VAR and they reviewed it and said, oh, this guy never even got touched, went to the ground, rolled on the ground, cried, you know, like soccer players do, and ended up being carded for it because he took a dive when he was never touched.
14: Uh-huh.
1: So that's something new in the World Cup this year. Another thing that's new in the World Cup this year is they're adding 8 more slots into the elimination tournament. So, of course, as always, we have the group stages. This and the past few years, or the past few World Cups, it's been where you have 2 teams out of each group make it into the group stage. Top 2 teams in each group make it to the group stage, or to the elimination stage. This year, we're adding 8 of the third place teams in the groups based off of goal differential. So getting a goal or tying and or not scoring at all is going to become like a huge factor within seeding, like for the actual tournament.
14: Okay.
1: So like Canada scoring or tying last night, if they lose the rest of their games but they end up having that point and there's, you know, not enough teams to fill out that bracket, that 1 point could put them into the knockout stage. So that's the 2 big differences in the World Cup this year.
17: Okay, so Kyle, my head's about to explode with all these things. You talked about the video reviews and the equivalent of flopping in the NBA happening on the soccer field. Does the team... Does a team get a certain amount of challenges in a game, or do the officials review calls like that themselves?
1: It's the officials. So the teams, I don't think they can challenge necessarily, but, I mean, you can, like, so the way it works in soccer is you can protest to the referee, so you can, like, walk up to the referee and be like, hey, you should probably look at this, and then if they think there's enough doubt on what the call was on the pitch, then they will go ahead and look at it.
14: Okay, so America, they win game one. They're in a pot of 4 teams. I believe they have Australia next Friday.
1: Mm-hmm.
14: Okay, just you're the soccer guy. What I was seeing on Twitter and on online is that this is probably the best American team since this World Cup began in 1930. What do you give our chances to actually go to a finals?
1: So the way I see it is it's a round of 16 or bust. So like not the semifinals, but the round of 16. If they don't make it to the round of 16, it's an absolute bust. Everything after that, that's a consolation prize. I don't see us winning anything. At the end of the day, I know that the media is going to try to hype it up, saying, oh, we can win it all, we can win it all. At the end of the day, United States, we're the 15th best soccer team in the nation, according to rankings and all that. So I think it will be more of, yeah, like the round of 16, if we don't make it there, it's a bust.
15: Okay, well, my stance is if we go on and win this World Cup, we might get nuked by all the other superpowers in the world for after winning the hockey gold medal. You know, Kyle, you talk a lot about with Jeff Ward. It's amazing to me, and Jeff explained it yesterday very succinctly, that our juniors are very, very good. And then when the Euros and the South American countries and Italy go to their high school level, that's all they do is play soccer, and they practice, where we go to clubs and we don't do as well as they do. It's amazing. Yeah.
1: So, I mean, what Jeff and you and I were talking about the other day is the Americans, we like to play games. We like to scrimmage and play games and just play games. The Europeans and the South Americans, they love to, you know, hone their skills.
15: Yeah, yeah.
1: And so,
15: yeah.
1: Like, on the pitch, if you're honing your skills, you're going to be able to, you know, deep pass another person and be able to get to the goal faster or easier and be able to make a better shot. Whereas the United States, not necessarily this year, because, like, the way I'm seeing it, a lot of our guys, they play in Europe now. We have some guys that I know you were arguing about this. We were arguing about this yesterday on ESPN. So one of our best players, his parents are from Nigeria. He was born in Brooklyn, but literally within 6 months, they moved him to England and taught him soccer.
15: Yeah.
1: And now he is our starting forward, and he is by far one of our best players. That's not Christian Pulisic. His name is Bolagun. And I just, it's one of those things, is that, like, now that we've been able to outsource our talent and become more, like, at least at the top level, even with everybody else.
15: Kyle, thank you. I appreciate that insight, because it's important, because people are all jacked up about the United States. Let's talk about another issue here that's not soccer-related. It's about college football.
5: Football.
15: It's the Texas Tech Red Raiders.
5: Ugh.
15: The Brendan Sorsby situation.
5: It's never going to end.
15: It's never going to end. Earlier this week, or I guess it might have been Sunday or Monday, the district court ruled that Sorsby could play for Tech. They acknowledged and they said they agreed with the Sorsby lawyers that Brendan Sorsby suffers from a disability, that he can get treatment. And this judge was convinced that if he doesn't play college football, this young man's going to be regress into a spiral who's never seen, which is Bravo Sierra to me. Again, to me, guys, this is a football player, while in Indiana, bet on his own team. That is taboo. That is taboo with the NCAA. It's taboo with the NFL. You had an Iowa State quarterback who bet on Iowa State sports, who was banned for life.
5: Yeah.
15: This is unbelievable that this is going on. And now Texas Tech is rallying the troops, and they're saying disability, disability, disability. We want to help this young man. Well, yeah, you want to help the young man, but you also want a top-notch quarterback, which you don't have, because Will Holland, your backup, is not going to be ready till the end of the month. I think this is so bad for college football that this guy who gambled $90,000 over the last few years is going to be able to play. It's abhorrent, and shame on Texas Tech for propping this guy up and getting him to play, finding a friendly judge in a district court.
5: No, yeah, it's pretty amazing what is going on with this. And the we've seen the changes in college sports, but this takes it to a new level with the NIL and the transfer portal and all the money that's coming in. But when you have guys gambling, that changes it, because when you enter a sport, there are two big rules. You don't cheat, and you don't gamble on your team.
15: Yeah.
5: That is rule number two, highlighted, bold, put it in italics. Like, you can't do that. And it's a horrible look on the state of Texas. It's a bad look on Texas Tech. It's a bad look on the NCAA. At this point, I don't. And also, here's the thing, guys. They did set a date for them to go back to this. Well, I guess to have a
15: case. It's February.
5: It is 2 weeks after the national championship.
15: It's ridiculous.
5: That is a middle finger to the NCAA.
15: Now, the NCAA has appealed to a district court here in Texas that is in Amarillo. Four judges ruled in the district. We don't know if or when they're going to hear this court case. Those are four elected officials from the Western District of Texas, headquartered in Amarillo. All four of these judges.

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1: The Shadow University of Texas. Texas Longhorns reportedly spent $30 to $50 million on this year's football payroll.
2: Worth it.
1: Yeah, well, they win. That's the thing. And I think that's what Tech's thinking. Tech went to the promised land last year. They went to the playoffs. Unfortunately, they got beat by Oregon in the first round of the playoffs. But they liked it. They had a taste of that pie.
2: Yeah.
1: And they don't want to take a step backward. So, but what Tech is doing now, I think, hurts Tech in the long run, too, fellas, because the day is coming when the SEC and the Big Ten merge and they invite other schools to come with them and maybe have a 48 to 60 team new league. How are they going to look at Tech now?
2: You know, the irony of that is that, so if you watch the Vegas odds, prior to this Brendan Sorsby stuff, Texas Tech was the favorite to win the Big 12. Their over-under on wins was 10.5. The Sorsby stuff happens. He was ruled ineligible. They were eighth in the odds to win the Big 12. Their over-under went to like 7.5. He gets reinstated, and again, they're the favorites for the Big 12. 10.5 points, 10.5 wins to win it all. I mean, the ironic thing is Vegas is totally involved in this, and they're seeing it. But it's not really worth it. This guy is not a guy that went to New York. He was not one of the best quarterbacks in college football.
3: This is a black mark on the school.
2: Yeah, it is.
3: It's going to hurt their recruiting. I don't care if they win. I don't care if they
2: don't think money will. I don't think
1: money's involved. It's all about money now.
3: Yeah, it is about money, but there is legacy, tradition. There's a little bit. If it's borderline between a kid going, I'm going to maybe go to Tech because they're offering me a lot of money, or I can go to Texas, or I can go to Oklahoma, I think they kind of say, yeah, Tech's... Yeah.
1: I don't know, Tech. Scotty, we feel that way, but I think it's mostly about the money. But it's going to be a black eye. It already is a black eye nationally.
2: I have two things. Well, A, and here's the thing, guys. If Texas Tech is undefeated and they win the Big 12, the CFB, their committee can still say, the playoff committee can still say, hey, screw you guys. Y'all aren't in. I don't care if you went 12-0. Y'all are not coming to the playoffs.
1: They did it to Florida State a few years ago.
2: They can do it.
3: Or they could say, well, like they can't ban Sorsby at that point.
1: No,
3: just don't vote them in.
2: But they can be punished for playing Sorsby.
3: Yeah.
2: Also, this might be for y'all can answer next segment. Where was all this with SMU? Because at the time with SMU in the 80s, Governor Clements, our governor, was at the forefront to the paying of players. Where were the judges? Where were all this stuff back in the 80s?
1: Well, see, Ben, what they did, they banned them. They banned them, and Tech and SMU didn't listen. The governor said, we need to honor our contracts with these players.
2: Mm-hmm.
1: And they honored the contracts. That's when the NCAA came down a second time and said death penalty.
2: I just don't understand. Maybe this is me being ignorant and naive, but I find it unbelievable that a judge can say, no, NCAA, you're wrong. They're allowed to play. How is that legal?
1: How is that possible? They went to the courtroom, and it goes on the channel, but state schools, and it's a state district judge from Colleyville up in Fort Worth, but I was shocked by the decision. That's another thing. You know, I got a lot of friends. You got a lot of friends. We all have a lot of friends at Tech.
2: Thanks.
1: And they
2: bro.
1: Say, we're following the legal system. And I go, well, this is BS because you found a friendly judge. You've got the four panelists in the judges in Amarillo. This has a stench about this. And the thing about Sorsby, it's not like he'll never play again. If they said, Sorsby, you can't play, he's going in the supplemental draft of the NFL.
2: Will he get drafted, though?
1: That's another question. Good question, Ben.
2: Is he that good?
1: Will the NFL say, we don't want to mess with this hombre, or will this be his last rodeo? We need to take a break. After this break, more on the Texas Tech situation. Moments away from the Longhorns in Georgia, there's a rain delay.
2: There's a rain delay. We don't know how long it'll be delayed, but it will not be starting in 10 minutes as previously thought. TBD on the start time for Texas and Georgia.
1: Well, there's a hard start time for the Spurs and the New York Knickerbockers. It's going to be 7:30. You know, Scotty and I were around the last time the Knicks won a championship in 73.
2: Good God.
1: With Willis Reed, yeah.
3: Hey, the Knicks can have all their celebrities on the sideline. We've got Tim Duncan, David Robinson, George Gervin. They're all coming in for Game 5.
1: And the Nuggets.

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4: Heather is with us regarding the lawsuits against the social media platforms.
5: So I just wanted to say that in a lot of the schools in AISD, they're not really enforcing the no phone policy. The kids walk around with them in their back pockets and still have a decent amount of access to them.
6: Well, I know each school district could make a determination of, could you have your phone on you but you couldn't use it? Could you use your phone when you were in the hallways changing classes and at lunch? I think the schools that have said, you know what, we don't want to see it at all during the day, that means it can't be in your pocket. It has to be away, or having the better success.
4: Yeah, that's the bell-to-bell approach. Once you enter the building, you will not access that phone. I think that's what lawmakers really intended or were hoping would be adopted by every district, but that's not playing out that way. Heather, how often does your daughter get to use her cell phone at middle school?
5: Quite a bit. So she can text me, she calls me, but I can only imagine that if the kids have access, they're smart enough to figure out how to get on them. So I would agree that the bell-to-bell policy would be a lot easier to enforce and leave a lot less to the administrators to try to figure out how do we deal with this. So my daughter just says the kids just don't listen, and then the teachers just give up.
4: Does every middle schooler in your daughter's class have a smartphone?
5: I would probably say about 90% of them.
4: Yeah, I'm not surprised. Yeah. What did you think when we said the person filing this lawsuit says that she started at age 8 with her first social media account?
5: I do think it is on the parent to monitor those things. I do also know that my daughter knows way more about her smartphone than I do and has definitely figured out ways to get around some of the restrictions that I've put on it. So it is still dangerous even when the parents are trying to monitor those types of things.
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0: Yeah, I see. Final thoughts here on the End Zone Club on News Radio KLBJ. Thank you to our great friends over at Rainy Howery, Plains Capital Bank, Pokey Joe's Barbecue, Sue Patrick, 5222 Burnett Road, and Dirty Martin's Place, our home away from home, where July 10th through July 12th, they'll be celebrating their centennial celebration, 100 years of Dirty Martin's Place, the best burgers in town. So come on out July 10th through the 12th. Spurs are about 37 minutes away from tipping off against the New York Knicks. They trail 3-1 in the series after a devastating collapse in New York. Spurs are a 5.5-point favorite tonight. Money line -200, which was surprising to me, Scotty. By the way, Ed had to step out early, so Scotty and I will take him, we'll be taking you home. I don't want to be too melodramatic, but I think tonight's game is pretty important to the future of the Spurs, because this is a huge bounce back for a young Spurs team that, if they're not careful, they could let this one resonate for years to come. They need to start early tonight, getting off to an early lead like they have done every game so far this series. But this is obviously a must win, but also in the grand scheme of your franchise, this is a very important game.
12: And I think they need to make a statement in this game and win it by a lot of points. Remember what happened in the Oklahoma series game? Game 6 in San Antonio.
0: Yeah.
12: The Spurs blew out Oklahoma City.
0: Yeah.
12: And then they went up there with all the momentum and won a road game in Game 7.
0: That's a good point.
12: So they need to win this game by a lot of points, go up to New York City with a lot of momentum, win that game, mm-hmm. somehow get back to San Antonio, and then we'll see what happens. But only one team in the history of the NBA Finals has come back from a 3-1 deficit. Cleveland Cavaliers, yeah. 2016 against Golden State. That was LeBron's team in
0: yeah.
12: Cleveland.
0: Yeah. Well, so, that was the big that was the year they had the he blocked that shot, right, on Draymond, or no, on Serge Ibaka, I think, whoever it was. It's tough. This is the toughest thing to do in basketball, in sports, is come back from 3-1. The only thing tougher is coming back from 3-0. My brain tells me that the one thing the Knicks have going for them is that they were up 29 points at MSG. So maybe there is a part of the Knicks that think, good God, they did it once. They can do it again. Do we have the willpower to come back that heavy again? Though the Knicks have had two of the greatest comebacks in playoff history throughout this playoffs, there is that doubt the Knicks could have. At any point, the Spurs could get up huge. Could we do it again? Can we come back the way we did in New York?
12: It's not too far-fetched to think that the Spurs could have swept this series.
0: Yeah.
12: I'm just saying this because they had a 14-point lead, a 13-point lead. They won Game 3, had a 12-point lead, and they had a 29-point lead.
0: Mm-hmm.
12: They, at times, have really dominated the Knicks for brief periods of time.
0: It's not even kind of. They have beaten the hell out of them at times. Look at first half last game.
12: Yeah.
0: They were killing them. I knew a lot of people. My mother said she turned it off at halftime. She thought it was over. But with that, with dominance, can come epic collapses with young teams.
12: Yes. And so, like you say, Ben, this is a big game for the Spurs to at least win this. They don't want to go into the offseason with a 4-1 loss in a series that they probably should have won.
0: Yeah, and maybe the most sour taste in their mouth, knowing that they gave up the biggest comeback in NBA history.
12: Yeah.
0: And I'd say that not just, I don't even say just playoffs. That might be the greatest comeback in NBA history. There's probably been teams that came back from 50, but that game, in that moment, that situation, at that place, if you weren't a Spurs fan, you'll remember the rest of your life.
12: Yeah, it was a complete meltdown for a lot of reasons. And I...
0: What do you need to see tonight from the Spurs? Obviously Wemby, but what else do you need to see?
12: Well, I mean, Wemby needs to get a little bit of rest during the game. I mean, Cornette, they say, is sick.
0: Yeah.
12: May or may not play. It's a game-time decision.
0: That's a lot of stress on Wemby.
12: And that's a lot of stress on Wemby. But I think he's willing to do whatever he has to do.
0: Mm-hmm.
12: But, man, they beat him up during the game.
0: Yeah.
12: And remember, he cannot get another Class 1
0: flagrant foul, yeah.
12: Flagrant foul, or he's out for the next game.
0: Yeah,
12: right?
0: He gets suspended. If he gets one more flagrant foul, he has three right now. If he gets four, he's suspended a game no matter what. I don't think the NBA is going to do that secretly. I think they'll tell the referees to just give him fouls. But, yeah, that is another fear for the Spurs. This is a huge game for the program. I hope to see Stephon Castle, Cassell. De'Aaron Fox needs a huge bounce-back game because that is a game that could define a career. But I want to see the Spurs guards play that nasty defense that they have
12: yeah.
0: all playoffs long. They abandoned it in the second half last game, but I want to see the Spurs guards really get after Jalen Brunson.
12: Yeah,
0: tonight.
12: Harper needs to have a big game. He's been very good in the playoffs. I think the Spurs win by 6 or 8 points. I think they actually cover the spread tonight
0: mm-hmm.
12: and win. That, you know, that win took a lot of energy out of the Knicks, I think.
0: Oh, absolutely it did.
12: When you make a comeback like that, it takes a lot of energy out of you. Now, they're playing with house money, too, so they may be loose and go out there and
0: yeah,
12: they might win the game.
0: No, as much as the Spurs need to settle down, it's the same thing for the Knicks. They need to settle down. So I expect to see the Spurs win tonight. I think they'll cover the spread, that 5.5 points, too.
12: Does Texas beat Georgia tonight?
0: And Texas will defeat Georgia tonight. Most likely they'll face Oklahoma tomorrow or on Monday in the College World Series. But it's going to be a great night of sports. Again, Horns, their first pitch here in about 15 minutes. Spurs, 7:30. Scotty, thank you. Ed, thank you. For Kyle, Ed, and Scotty, I'm Ben Clements. This has been the End Zone Club on News Radio KLBJ. We'll see you next week at Dirty Martin's Place on News Radio KLBJ.